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4: Hello, America. Mark Levin here. Our number, and we'll take calls at the bottom of the hour if you're interested, 877-381-3811. I'm going to let J.D. speak for himself at the White House press briefing today when he was questioned. And this is going to linger. This is going to just keep going at it, going at it, going at it. And I guess his position is he's loyal to his friend, even though his friend is not loyal to the president. His friend is not loyal to him. And it's not even a matter of loyalty. It's the things that Tucker Carlson says and believes and so forth and so on. The question that has arisen is, how can this possibly be your friend, or at least how can he remain your friend? Cut 17, go.
5: Tucker Carlson has called for the president's impeachment, and many accuse him of trying to jeopardize U.S.-Israel relations. What do you say to those who are uneasy with your close relationship with Carlson and claim that you're avoiding addressing a lot of these issues which may be causing divisions within the GOP?
6: Well, look, I'm not avoiding addressing anything. Everybody knows that Tucker Carlson and I are friends, and I think it's very obvious that Tucker has said some things that I disagree with. He said some things about the President of the United States that I think are just wrong. I think yesterday somebody sent me a clip that said that he would support El Sayed over Rogers. I think El Sayed's a crazy person, and I think whatever your views on Mike Rogers' specific policy prescriptions, I'd like to have a non-crazy person like Mike Rogers representing Michigan and the United States Senate rather than a crazy person like El Sayed. That said, what my attitude towards this, and I try to practice what I preach. And I remember when I became the vice presidential nominee, one of the hardest things for me personally is not when people attacked me, but when people attacked my wife, including friends of hers who knew her heart, who knew what a good person she was. And I remember thinking to myself, what a travesty it is that in the United States of America, we let political disagreements define who our friends.
4: I have to stop right there. And he's absolutely right to defend his wife, and she shouldn't be attacked. She certainly shouldn't be attacked the way she's been attacked by this El Sayed. I'm with him 100%. It's really appalling, as a matter of fact. But that's not the case with Carlson. Carlson has attacked the president in vicious ways. The Antichrist, really? And other kinds of outrageous comments. And more than that, he is an out-of-the-closet Jew hater. And he spreads his anti-Semitism and his Holocaust and the Third Reich rewrite of history. He embraces Putin. He attacks Christians. And it goes on and on. It's just a very evil, sleazy individual. That is not the vice president's wife, who is a lovely woman, a classy woman. And look at her. She's an outstanding mother. So people who take shots at his wife are absolutely outrageous, and they clearly shouldn't do it. But engaging this buffoon, this Tucker Carlson, that's a totally different situation. Go ahead.
6: So, yeah, Tucker is a friend of mine. Tucker is a friend despite the fact that we disagree on a number of things. And I'm not going to play the game where I throw friends under the bus because I have...
4: It's not a game. It's not a game. And I also think it's too late. I think the hole has been dug, and it is what it is. And I think the Democrats will use it. I think the Republicans will use it. And I can see why they would use it. So that's what I'm troubled by. And he's going to have to keep explaining it to people. And then the question comes up, well, you guys disagree on things and agree on things. Well, what do you agree on? So this will all play out in the course of a primary and a general election for sure. The Democrats, they don't mess around. They're sleazy as hell. And I've done my best in the most polite way I know. I'm not buddies with all these folks. To try and prod, you know, to disassociate yourself from Carlson. To clarify some of your own remarks with Joe Rogan and so forth. And apparently that's not happening. And so there will be political consequences as a result, I'm sure of it. Go ahead.
6: That is a terrible place for the United States to go. And if you have a disagreement with somebody politically, even over a deeply held issue, you should still be friends with that person, because the whole republic depends on people of different perspectives being able to talk to one another.
4: I don't talk to racists. I don't talk to bigots and anti-Semites. I know we have shows that do that with podcasters, and this is how they get their clicks and their hits and their algorithms up and all the rest of it. And that's the name of that game. But it's not, in my view, it's not what we ought to be doing. And so I don't agree with that comment. Go ahead.
6: Everybody else to do the same.
4: Expect everybody else to do what? Nobody's asking somebody or him to turn on a good friend. Just to turn on a good friend because there's a policy disagreement. When it comes to Tucker Carlson, a lot of people understand, most of us understand, it's not about a policy disagreement. Supporting Israel, opposing Israel. Funding this, funding that. That's not the issue. The issue is his bigotry. That's what it is. The issue is his hate for our country while he embraces Putin, an enemy. The issue is his embrace of Qatar and even Hamas, directly and indirectly. The issue is what he's tried to do to our president and undermined him. That's the issue. How quickly he stabs the president in the back. Again, we've talked about this. It's one thing to have a different opinion than the president if it's a rational opinion and it's spoken in a polite way and a respectful way. He's the president of the United States and we love him. We want him to succeed. It's quite another to call him the Antichrist. Or to say he should be removed by impeachment or by whatever means. That's different. And here's the thing. And this is my concern as well. When you're the Veep, You're the Veep because the president chose you. There's a loyalty factor there, too, and I think the president has been very, how can I put this? Very accommodating, is that the word, Rich? Something like that. Because all presidents wouldn't tolerate it, to be perfectly honest with you. Okay, that's it. That's my view, and you can take it or leave it. I want us to win, but I also want us to have... This is why you attack the 1980s? You attack the 1980s. I don't remember the president or the vice president then. Having friends like Tucker Carlson. I don't remember the vice president having, and I don't remember this kind of bigotry and Jew hatred from that friend. I just don't. I don't. All right, enough of this. I've said what I need to say. We'll be right back.
3: Mark Levin.
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0: Why do people online, my brothers and sisters out there, Mr. and Mrs., claim that I've changed? Have I changed? I defend what I defend. I call out what I call out. You've changed from what I used to. Why? Because I think Tucker's a skunk? I haven't changed in the least. Now, we all, you know, you get older and that. But no, when it comes to principles and my articulation of my principles, I haven't changed in the least. So I don't know what they're talking about. You know, I used to listen to you and I don't anymore. Well, I got to be honest with you. We have a nice, vibrant, strong audience. Radio, TV, books, whatever it is. Because we're trying to promote our agenda. We're trying to save this republic against the common enemy that we have. So when we have people who are stabbing us in the back, people who are trying to divert our attention, people are trying to drag us into some crazy-ass conspiracy or something like that, yeah, I reject all that stuff. Absolutely reject it. I'm not a... Look, I'm a radio host and a TV host. And the radio program is on a podcast, too. But I'm not a podcaster. I decided 3 months in, you know what they told me at Westwood One? Your podcast is doing great. And you know what I told them? I don't want to do it anymore. I've got my radio show, 3 hours a day. That's plenty of time to talk and so forth and so on. I thought, let me try a new format, a new platform. And then I said, what am I doing? Seriously. Isn't that what I said, Rich? Pretty much, that was it. Too much going on, and I want to do what I do very, very well. I'm a radio guy. I'm not a podcast guy. Everybody and their mother's a podcast guy, and there's only a handful of really good ones, and many of them are my friends. The rest of them, not so much. You know, they're out there with the bigotry. They're out there trashing women. They're out there trashing this. And they draw an audience. That's fine. I'm not into it. I'm just not. I've got 3 hours to say what I need to say or want to say or what I want to convey, as well as at the end of pretty much the third hour to have interaction when I can with you. I like that better. A lot better. So let's see. Let's go to our calls. Got a lot of calls. I'm going to start right from the bottom up, or top down, I should say. Maryland, Las Vegas, Nevada, KVGO. Oh, that's our new station, isn't it, Mr. Producer? I think it is, right?
1: Yes.
0: We're both guessing. We think it is, but I'm pretty sure it is. And welcome, everybody. We're very proud to be there. Go right ahead.
1: Okay. Hi, Mark. It is a new station. It just started on Monday.
0: We're very excited. I want the ownership there, the management there, you folks there to know how thrilled we are to be on this station. It's a fantastic station. And we've been talking about, you know, working it out with them for a little while now. And they were very excited, as are we. Go right ahead. I'm sorry.
1: That's fine. Thank you. Okay, I'm glad to speak with you. Okay, the reason I'm calling is on Monday of this week, there was a Republican-Jewish coalition, which took place here in Las Vegas, and Vance spoke there, and he did not, as you said, discuss anything to do with Tucker Carlson as far as distancing himself. And it's very, very disappointing for Jewish voters such as myself. And also, I have a lot of friends who are Democrats that I've known for many, many years. And I was hoping that with the climate of anti-Semitism and all that's going on, they might go over to the Republican side. But now that Vance has not distanced himself from Carlson and Megyn Kelly and others, it's not looking good, and I just wanted to know what else you could say about that subject.
0: Well, I've said everything I can think of, and it is concerning. We'll see how this goes. You see, the time to do this is now, if he's going to do it, because as it gets closer to the primaries and so forth and so on, he's going to have challenges. And these people are going to challenge him, and they're going to bring it up, and he's going to have to deal with it, and maybe he'll deal with it in the most brilliant way imaginable. And then if you get through the primary, then you got to deal with the general election, which, of course, the media will be against us and all the rest of it. I just posted something yesterday, and I said, this is very simple. Very simple, no word salads, just say, I oppose anti-Semitism at all times and in every way. And number two, I reject Tucker Carlson's friendship, his disloyalty, and just say it. How hard was that, Marilyn?
1: It's very easy, and the problem is he has to be, Vance has to be willing to take a side. He's not willing to do that. He's too in the middle and wishy-washy.
0: Well, maybe this is his belief system. Has that ever occurred to you?
1: It has. And
0: so we shall see. We shall see. We got plenty of time. We got plenty of time.
1: Frightening. The climate is very scary.
0: It
1: reminds me of Germany in 1939. And it's, you know, it's just...
0: This is why Trump is so incredible. He's incredible as a president of all the people. He's incredible because he doesn't have a racist bone in his body, despite what the left-wing race baiters say. He is, and his family has been, his father was, very pro-Israel and supportive of the Jewish faith and Jewish people. He is a practicing Christian, and he loves his own faith and so forth and so on. He's the real deal. And so a lot of MAGA conservatives, and many of whom are Jewish conservatives who supported the president, you know, they want the same kind of clarity from number two. But we're not getting that right now. No question about that. Marilyn, thank you. And I will wish you happy Rosh Hashanah. That's coming up next week. I know, but still. Let's keep going, shall we? Yes, we can. Brian, Clearwater, Florida, on the Mark Levin app. Go right ahead.
2: Hi, Mark. How's it going?
0: Let me look. Great. Thank you.
2: Okay. So you've been touching on and talking a lot about the importance of, with the Iranian situation, to arm the people in Iran. Mm-hmm. And I totally support that, too. And, you know, we've got these crazy Democrats in our country now. And... Mm-hmm. Which try to do things like push gun control. They like to call it gun control, but I think it's, you know, the elimination of gun rights along with other rights. And whenever you hear the Democrats talk about gun control, I think people should look at the extreme situation that's happening in Iran right now when people don't have the, you know, their rights are taken away. I mean, it's terrible. Look at the people that you
0: well,
2: oppose.
0: If you look at the last major gun control decision, which was less gun control and decontrol by the Supreme Court, and you read at length what Clarence Thomas had to say. Clarence Thomas said one of the first things that happened with the freed blacks after the Civil War is that the Klan and others disarmed them so they couldn't defend themselves against the lynch mobs and so forth and so on. That's all quite true. Thanks for your call, Brian. We'll be right back.

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5: Fox News, I'm Carmen Roberts. A bombshell in the Lindsey Clancy murder trial. After 36 hours of deliberation, the defense claims one juror broke from the rest, holding up a verdict.
6: After the jury was dismissed from the courtroom, Clancy's attorney, Kevin Reddington, had an objection. He said that it is one juror who refuses to listen to the instruction of reasonable doubt.
5: Fox's Brian Yenis, the jury will resume deliberations tomorrow over whether Clancy is criminally responsible for killing her three children or not guilty because of insanity. The Missouri Supreme Court unanimously blocks a new congressional district backed by President Trump from being used in the November election. And court records show former Fox Sports analyst Mark Sanchez plans to plead guilty, the charges stemming from a stabbing a year ago. 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

0: monetary gold. We love monetary gold. We love gold and we love monetary gold. And you know, over the past month, more and more people have been reaching out to monetary gold for a free evaluation of their current gold holdings. Now, for those of you who don't have any gold holdings, I'll get to you in just a moment because I think you should diversify, in my humble opinion. But some people have gold and silver and platinum, maybe just a little, maybe more than a little. Some people have it in their pensions. Yeah, you can do that now. Some people have it in a vault at a bank or maybe even in their home. But what do you really know what you possess? That's the key. That's the key. And so monetary gold has the experts. It knows these markets within a market, as I call it. And that's what they are. Like, if you own gold coins, what kind of gold coins are they? How old are the gold coins? What kind of country are these gold coins a currency of? Are they a currency? Or do you have gold bars, bullion? What else might you have? Now, what's the market for that particular product, whether it be gold or silver or platinum? What's the market? What is the investment environment for it? How has it done over the past period of time? And so they will do this evaluation for you. They will do it absolutely free. Absolutely free. All you have to do is contact them because they don't have your number. And let me tell you, they're not going to harass you or anything like that. It's free. They want to earn your trust. And you can also get the free gold and silver guide. That's for those of you who have precious metals and those of you who are still thinking about it. And I think you ought to get the free gold and silver guide. You'll be able to learn more. It's in plain English. It's very beautiful. It's very informative. I've got one right on my desk here. It is the number one guide of its kind over the last 25 years. So there's a lot of good going on here with monetary gold. They want to show you the ropes. They want to show you what is available, the markets within the markets, and then you'll make your own decision. They're not going to beat you over the head, but they do want to show you what's available to you in these different markets and so forth. 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Let's go back to the gene pool, shall we? I think we shall. Now, Bill, you should feel free to remove things once, you know, people, once we've spoken to them, just to clean up the board a little bit. Let's go to Barry. Fairfax, Virginia. Now, Barry is an Iranian-American. He was in the middle of talking last night. I asked him to call back with the great WMAL, or as we fondly call it, WMAL. How are you, Barry?
1: Yes, sir. Thank you. How are you?
0: Very well, thank you.
1: Yesterday, you mentioned that a religious leader said that the zakat, which is the obligatory

0: charity can be used for political donations, and this is absolutely against what the Quran says. It has a very specific order, and it's supposed to be 2.5% paid in this order to parents, relatives, orphans, poor, and the traveling alien. The what is known as Sharia laws, full of man-made laws. There is no mention, for example, they say if you change your religion, they can kill you or give you lashes because you had alcohol. All of these are man-made, especially young people who were fortunate enough to be born here in the U.S. to families who are Muslims. They should go and read the Quran for themselves. There is a very credible, easy-to-read translation in a nonprofit website. They don't accept any donations. It's NELD.org, N-E-L-D.org. They can search these things and see for themselves that what is commonly known has nothing to do with that. You know, another point is that in 1978-79, when Khomeini wanted to take over in Iran, he teamed up with the communists and left.
1: Yeah, I've talked about this. And they, and then when it was all done, said and done, he killed them all.
0: Exactly. And, he, you know, he promised freebies, just like these leftists are doing here to fool people. They did the same thing in China. There's a wonderful lady from China who was is in Loudoun County, where you used to live, talks about this. They did the same thing over there. People should not be fooled, and our fellow Americans better wake up before it's too late, because right now, at least we have Second Amendment here. In Iran, the problem, like you're saying, is they're disarmed. How are they going to fight against these evil people?
1: Yeah, I just think to tell them to go out and fight again without arming them, I just can't. I can't stomach that. I just can't. And we literally are in a position to help them. And if we don't feel like we can, you know, I see even some of my friends are experts going on and on about what the problem is with that. They're very risk averse. I'm not risk averse when we're in the middle of a war trying to help people and help ourselves. Then let's ask the Israelis, the Mossad, to do it. They seem to know where the bodies are hidden over there. And I guarantee you that Netanyahu would say, yes, let's take this damn regime out. But, you know, he is constrained somewhat. And I just feel like now is the time. And the president has brought us to the point where the economy is so bad, where there's some disorganization, that now is the perfect time, and it may be the only time to get this done. Barry, I want to thank you. Thank you for coming back, calling again, and God bless you, my friend, and best to your family as well. All right. I want to squeeze in a few more here, if we may. May we? I think we may. I mean, after all, it is my show, Mr. Producer. Let's see here. Let us go to, I'm bouncing around all over the country. Let us go to Jim. Varump, Nevada? Is there a Varump on Sirius XM satellite?
2: It's Parump. P-A-H-R-U-M-P.
1: Oh, Parump. Parump. Well, of course, I knew that. I was just joking. No, not really. I didn't. Yes, sir.
2: So I agree. There should be consequences for these elected officials. They shouldn't be seated. I would take it one step further. If they are seated and it's found out that they are not bound by the oath of the Constitution, that they should be jailed. And I guess I'm looking for education.
1: Well, they're not going to be jailed because it's not a crime per se, and they're not going to be charged. I'm just saying they can be removed, expelled, but I don't know that they'd have the votes to do that either. Let's just get it right up front. We know who they are. They've made a lot of comments.
2: Exactly. Yes. So why do you think that the framers did not add consequences into the Constitution for things like this?
1: Is an interesting question, because a couple of reasons. That's Sharia law, right? They were putting together a national government where the states would have that kind of authority, not the national government, and the states would never give the national government that kind of authority. is probably a good thing in many respects. That's number one. Number two, they really meant it when they said separation of power. So it's still left to the executive branch to decide what cases to bring or not bring. But there was no such thing as a criminal code or a federal criminal code. They had local crimes and perhaps state crimes and so forth and so on, but there weren't federal crimes. That would come a little bit later. The whole codification of criminal law wouldn't come for like half a century later. So the federal government was not supposed to be where all the action is, which is where most of the action is now. And so that was their mindset, if that makes sense.
2: I see. It does. So what do you think the mindset was, though, for shall not be infringed, like your previous caller, Ryan, was talking about the Second Amendment, shall not be infringed? What then? If it shall, then what would be the consequences?
1: Well, here's the thing about shall not be infringed and all that. The Bill of Rights was intended for the federal government, the individual versus the federal, not the states. What happened was, really, starting about 80 years ago, maybe a little bit longer, but not much, the Supreme Court developed what it called the incorporation doctrine, and it started to apply one or another of the 10 amendments, the first 10 amendments, to the states, particularly when it came to civil rights and liberties, like due process and warrants and probable cause and all that stuff. So they applied it to the states, but when they were adopted, it had nothing to do with the states other than the states adopting it to protect the individual from the federal government. People don't understand, and it's understandable why they don't, that you're really citizens of the federal government, the national government, and you're citizens of the state. So you're a citizen of both. And so back in the Civil War, Civil War ended it, but this is what the debate was about. Because people would say, you know, I'm a citizen of the state, and I don't have to listen to that. And it was Madison, the father of the Constitution, in response to a letter, who wrote that the states could not secede. And he said the states could not secede for one simple reason. By seceding, they would deny their citizens the citizenship of the national government as well. So they couldn't do it. That was his argument, the father of the Constitution. Well, of course, it took a civil war to put an exclamation mark on that. Excuse me. Cholera. Thank you for your call, my friend. We will be right back.
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1: 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At least for me it is, but then again, I'm the host. 25 years ago, on 9/11, America faced the heartbreak of terrorism at home. A surprise attack by the Islamists out of Saudi Arabia. 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I never forget this, and you shouldn't either. 3 years ago, on October 7, 2023, Islamists again, this time Hamas, slaughtered in the most horrible ways 1,200 innocent human beings, Israelis and others. Different decades, different attacks, the same evil, the same perpetrators. Each year, the International Fellowship of Christians and Jews hosts Flags of Fellowship. It's a movement where thousands of congregations display memorial flags to honor the 1,200 lives lost on October 7. It's a way to stand with Israel in faith and prayer and remembrance and solidarity. As they suffered October 7th and we suffered September 11th. Same enemy. Each flag represents a loved one, family forever changed, a promise that we will never forget. And today, hatred and violence still threaten our world. It's spreading now more than ever. Not since the 1930s in Hitler's Germany. Yet Scripture calls on us to stand firm, comfort the grieving, honor the lost, shine a light in the darkness. Together we remember, honor, and declare that evil will not have the final word. 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That's L-E-V-I-N for thefellowship.org. You know, I've started to think about something I never thought I'd ever have to think about, and I never did think about. What is this country going to look like 50 years from now? When most of us parents will be dead and gone, what our children and grandchildren, what are they going to be facing? What's the world going to look like? With the rise of communism and Islamism, and the Democrat Party, which is really sort of opens the door to these things. What's going to happen? Let's go to John Denver, North Carolina, Charlotte, North Carolina. SXM Satellite, Sirius XM Satellite. John, how are you?
16: Good, Mark. How are you?
1: Very well. Thank you, sir.
16: Yes. Hey, look, thank you for taking my call. Look, these data centers, I'm 100% behind you and support it. But I just have to ask the question, you know, these guys are spending $26 million for land. They're spending $80 million to build a building and infrastructure and all that stuff. Why can't they just repurpose buildings that are sitting around empty? I drive around a lot, and I see a lot of empty buildings.
1: Let me slow down. Some of them are. It depends if they exist. You know, they have to have them where they need them. And some of them are. But again, that's going to be up to local governments.
16: I understand that, and I go to my planning board meeting, so I understand that.
1: Then you know.
16: But I just don't see them doing anything to...
1: Well, now, here's the thing. If I'm coming in there, and I'm a big, muscular company, and I say, look, I want to spend hundreds of millions of dollars in your community to build two data centers, and I want to put one here, and we'd like to put one here, but we need to acquire the property, and so forth and so on. I'm on the zoning board, or whatever people call them. We have a zoning board. And I say, okay, let me tell you about this empty high school over here. Let me tell you about this. Let me tell you about... It's the kinds of conversations that take place. So we all live in our own little experience, driving in the same towns and so forth and so on. But these things are going on, and they do go on. And there's also land out there that people aren't using that they want to sell, and they want to make a profit. And again, the local government is responsible for looking at that and making decisions. And that is the way it works, whether it's oil companies, whether it's steel companies, aluminum companies, whatever the industry is. All right, John, I got to run. Thank you, brother. I appreciate it. We salute our armed forces, police officers, firefighters, emergency personnel, our truckers, ICE. We love you, folks. Thank you. The men and women in Ukraine, the men and women in Israel, the men and women in Iran, and you, the American people, from sea to shining sea, God bless you, and I'll see you tomorrow.
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17: Back at it tomorrow. I'm Lisa Lacera, Fox News. The jury in the Lindsey Clancy case will resume deliberations in the morning. After 6 days this afternoon, the jurors sent a note to the judge.
18: The note was not read in court, but according to Lindsey Clancy's attorney, Kevin Reddington, the note indicates that 11 jurors have made a decision, but one juror is standing in the way. No one knows which way the jury is split, either for or against the defense.
17: Fox's Brian Yennis in Plymouth. Clancy has admitted to killing her three young children in 2023. The jury must decide whether she is criminally responsible. An ICE officer charged with lying to investigators about the events leading up to the shooting of a Venezuelan man during the immigration crackdown in Minneapolis is in federal custody. The Associated Press reports Christian Castro turned himself into authorities after being charged with making false statements to investigators about the shooting of Julio Cesar Sosa Salis in January. President Trump appoints an acting U.S. Army secretary after resignation.
19: President Trump taking to Truth Social to say, "I am pleased to announce that Adam Tell, the current assistant secretary of the Army for Civil Works, will become acting secretary of the Army effective immediately." The president adding, "He is a great patriot who is respected by all." Tell previously served as the White House's Senate lead in the Office of Legislative Affairs during the first Trump administration. The announcement comes after former Army Secretary Dan Driscoll stepped down earlier this week. Driscoll, an Iraq War veteran who served in the position since February of last year, is a friend of Vice President J.D. Vance.
17: Fox's Kristen Goodwin. Driscoll's departure comes after months of reports he had tension with Secretary of War Pete Hegseth. President Trump calling the decision by the Missouri Supreme Court to block the new congressional maps unconstitutional and ridiculous. 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

0: like I'm watching AOC. 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
1: Joe Pags in for Sean Hannity. It's a great day in America, along with, of course, Linda. And I've got my daughter also here, Sam, who's my executive producer on my program. We've got a note. There's a note. Linda, there's a note, I understand. I mean, what are we supposed to make of that? There's a note, and now we're all freaking out. Because it turns out there's a note. What does the note look like? People are in the courtroom to see the note. In the Clancy trial, do we have anything other than there's a note? I mean, that's it, right? I mean, it's just a note. So we're going to monitor that very closely. We've got Greg Jarrett on next hour. Of course, he's an amazing legal mind. Going to talk about why it is that so many people in this country think that this Clancy woman is somehow the victim. She's not. You've got three dead kids. And there's a case that Sam dug out for me from about 6-7 years ago where a man was accused of and now convicted of killing his five children. And he got the death penalty. And they literally took 2 hours to decide, then went and had lunch. It's that simple. I don't know why we're playing this game that we got to put on a pink shirt and walk around about women's rights. And so you literally have people like Lisa Rinna, who's an actress, saying, Patrick did it. That's it. I've decided she thinks the husband did it when everybody, including Clancy herself, has said, no, she did it, but just really wasn't of her right mind and didn't really want to do it, but the whole postpartum psychosis thing, and you're a man, so shut up. You don't know anything about postpartum anything. So we've got a note. Linda, is there anything other than we have a note? That's just all we know, right?
2: I'm looking forward to finding out what kind of paper it's on and if it was written in pencil, pen, or crayon. I mean, holding tight for this information.
1: We've got breaking news alerts all over the place. There's a note. We're going to be all over this next hour, top of next hour. Greg Jarrett, his own self. Make sure you stick around for that. Bottom of this hour is going to be Ted Cruz, was on my show the other day. This thing is, it's about a 36-minute long interview. But of course, we've got about a 14-15-minute window. We'll give you as much as we can on that. Then you can go to my YouTube, which is joepags.com/YouTube. And go check out the entire thing. It's going like hotcakes right now. We posted it last night. I want to thank Sean for asking me to come in and do this. Thank Linda for asking me to come and do this. It's always an absolute pleasure to be on the number one radio show on the planet. And we're going to bring it the best way we possibly can. If there's anything on the Clancy note on Notegate, if there's anything on that, we will absolutely bring it to you here. We'll break in. We'll stop everything and bring you the note because the note could say, I want a Big Mac for lunch. We don't know what it says, but this is what the third note, I think. And they've said, we are not able to come to a unanimous decision. And it makes you start wondering, is it one guy, one gal, one person saying not guilty? I can't convict. Is it everybody says let's convict? 11 say she's not guilty and one says she is. I'm not going to change. And now we're talking about possibly, I heard this a second ago, maybe they're talking about a possible plea bargain. I mean, that would be very interesting. So there are all sorts of logistics and legalese in this case that Greg Jarrett will break down next hour. 61 days to the midterms. I want to say this. I want to be as exacting as I can be. I want to be as analytical as I can be. Democrats are nuts. That's who they are. They're nuts. When you've got a guy like Tallarico here in my state in Texas, by the way, I'm based in San Antonio. When you've got a guy like that who says, I'm a Christian, but Jesus is non-binary. I'm a Christian, but outside of politics, who I love are the trans kids. I'm a Christian, but we should just open the border because we're supposed to welcome everybody to our back porch. I'm a Christian, but there are six genders. I'm a Christian, but Muslims, Jews, and Christians all believe in the same God. News flash for James Tallarico. This, I don't have to put this on a note. Guess what, James? We believe in the triune God if you're Christian. That means we believe Jesus Christ is God embodied in a human body. Muslims don't believe that. Jews don't believe that. If you don't know that and you call yourself a pastor, you are lying about being a Christian. And here's a guy that literally 2 days ago came out against the oil and gas industry. Did I mention he's running for office in Texas? When you look at Texas, and if you say, where are our oil resources in this country? All sorts of oil, you know, oil pumps would be showing up on your map all over the place because it is not only an oil-rich state, but it's a state where so many people are employed and support their families and pay their bills from oil and gas. This guy would like to get rid of it. Now, he doesn't say he's DSA, the Democrat Socialists of America. He doesn't say that, but he's DSA. And the DSA wants a few things. Let's get rid of the Constitution. It's no good. Let's get rid of the Senate. That's no good. have to redo how the presidency gets done. That's no good. We have to redo how the Supreme Court is. And all of those bodies, all of those entities I just mentioned, the Senate, the President, the Supreme Court, all have to enter to the House of Representatives. I kid you not. They would like to throw the Constitution away. And it's not just Tallarico. I mean, people who literally say, I am DSA. People like this guy, Abdul Rahman Muhammad Al-Sayed in Michigan. I dare him to tell me to keep his name out of my mouth. I triple dog dare him. This guy, not only is he DSA, where he wants to raise your taxes 7, 8, 9% Michigan, he also hates Mackinac Island. What? How do you hate Mackinac Island? My favorite movie ever made is Somewhere in Time. Christopher Reeves, or Reeve, and Jane Seymour. If you haven't seen it, it's about time travel. It's filmed on Mackinac Island, Michigan. It's one of the most beautiful places on the planet, and Michigan sees it as a jewel of the state. He hates it. Set it on like a live mic. He also thinks that NFL football or American football is too filled with toxic masculinity. On top of the fact that he campaigned with Hassan Piker, who I believe is the nephew of this Cenk Unger guy, this idiot, this lunatic. He campaigned with Hassan Piker, who has said America deserved 9/11. Who, I kid you not, the guy somehow won the Democrat nomination in Michigan for U.S. Senate. He also, this Hassan Piker guy, says that he would do disgusting things to the Constitution, how much he hates the Constitution. A guy who lives in a $3 million mansion. Now, this was this guy El-Sayed's wingman during the entire campaign, probably got him the nomination. Now, El-Sayed wants us to believe that Hassan Piker is some streamer in California. I don't want to talk about a streamer in California. He's just some California streamer. If I had time, Linda, I was going to do a parody, California Streaming. I was going to do it. I didn't have time. I mean, I think the people would have liked that. Sam, you wanted to do that too, right?
3: 100%. I mean, I miss the parodies.
1: I mean, she's writing me overnight. Can you do the freaking parody? I didn't have time. So this guy is trying to now step away from his partner that got him. And Piker, in return, says, listen, when Abdul asked me to come and campaign, I said, okay, I guess I'll go from my calm little area here into the fire, and I'll go stomp for him, he said, although it's stump. And he's trying not to put some space there. Remember when Donald Trump got the endorsement of David Duke? You probably remember that. Donald Trump didn't want the endorsement of David Duke, did not campaign with David Duke. And in fact, every single time anybody in the legacy media saw Donald Trump, what did they say? Do you refute David Duke? Do you rebuke white supremacy? And every time he said, I rebuke. What do you want from me? Every single time. The legacy media appears to want to give El-Sayed a pass on the fact that he just campaigned with a guy who, if he had the ability, would get rid of the Constitution and change our way of life in America. And somehow it's a close race in Michigan. The guy he's running against is a guy named Mike Rogers. Mike Rogers was a U.S. representative when I was a television news anchor in Lansing, Michigan 30 years ago. We've been friends a long time. Mike Rogers is a good man, a former FBI guy, a military guy. He's not as, how do I put this, energetic on the campaign trail as El-Sayed appears to be, but he also doesn't hate Mackinac Island. He doesn't hate American football. He doesn't hate the Constitution. He doesn't want to raise taxes on everybody. When you ask an El-Sayed or a Bernie Sanders or a fill-in-the-blank DSA idiot, how are you going to pay for Medicare for all? How are you going to pay for free daycare for everybody? How are you going to pay for free food for everybody? The answer, generally speaking, is, well, you know, it's going to have to, going to have to hurt a little bit more for everybody to make sure everybody gets taken care of. What that means, Michigan, is what they're finding out in New York City now under Mamdani. What that means is you're going to be paying some more in taxes. You're going to be handing those taxes over to the federal government or to the city government, whatever position happens to be. And they're going to then dole it out. Now, let me ask you something. Are you $40 trillion in debt? Because the government is. That's how good they are with your money. That's how well they take care of your money. That's how they look out for your family and your future and what it is that you need. I mean, I'm not making it up. These people are nuts. Remember Jasmine Crockett, who went to a school that cost $38,000 a year in Missouri, somehow showed up in Texas and affected some Ebonics cadence? Jasmine Crockett now is blaming her own party. This is the only real saving grace on the left, because they're infighting like the right is. But Jasmine Crockett wants everybody to believe that somehow the Democrat Party is racist. That's why she didn't make it. As I said when I started this monologue, Democrats are nuts.
4: Evan Jackson from Young, Bold, and Regal. What do you want to say to the voters that want you to run for president in 2028?
1: Okay, first of all, who's this guy who thinks that somebody wants her to run for president? Anybody? I don't know. Who wants her to run for president? Help me out.
5: Yeah, no, not happening. Listen, running for office is a huge sacrifice, and it takes its toll on everyone, not just the candidate, but the candidate's families and that kind of stuff. And after what we saw in Texas, I'm not really sure. I may be with former First Lady Michelle Obama on this. You know, number one, the Democratic Party has to deal with its own racism. The reality is that racism is prevalent, not just within the Republican Party. And here recently, we've heard a lot of people quoting specifically Malcolm X and talking about the liberal white.
1: It's prevalent, not prevalent. Jasmine Crockett believes that racism is why she didn't make it. So maybe there is a good enough chink in the armor on the left that the right still has a really good chance in the midterms. We do have an update on Notegate. Linda, what's going on with Notegate? What did we find out?
2: So as of right now, we know that Reddington has been called up to the bench. He has, quote unquote, had an animated conversation with the judge. And then Reddington was slamming his hand on the papers on the judge's bench. He threw the papers on the judge's bench.
1: Wow.
2: He walked back to the defense table. Then he leaned across the table to Clancy. She leaned in. She's listening. Then the judge spoke directly with Lindsey Clancy after Reddington had gone up to the bench. Reddington wheeled her up. And then Clancy was looking at Reddington. We're not sure what happened. Of course, he rubbed her shoulder because, you know, there's something weird going on there. That's my sidebar. Yep. Now, each of the jurors are being brought in one by one to the judge, talking to the judge. They nod and then they leave the courtroom one by one, being sworn in independently and then leaving. So no idea what is going on.
1: You know who's going to know is Greg Jarrett next hour. He's going to be able to parse all of that and figure out exactly what's going on. That's amazing information. It's not just, it wasn't their lunch order. Turns out there was now Reddington, by the way, is the defense attorney. Reddington going up there and being animated with the judge must mean the judge says, I don't care. I want them to keep on deliberating. And Reddington obviously would like to see this thing end because he's working on behalf of his client. So we'll see exactly what that is. As we get updates throughout this program, as I'm in for Sean Hannity, make sure that you keep it right here. We will update you the second we get it. By the way, the call in number is the same, 800-941-7326, 1-800-941-SEAN. 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It's Joe Pags in for Sean Hannity. Quick break here. We're back after this.
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0: Packs in for Sean Hannity, 800-941-SEAN. We are monitoring what's going on in Massachusetts. Let's go to live, Linda, if we can. What's happening in the courtroom?
1: In the matter of Commonwealth versus Lindsay Clancy, all other parties are present.
2: All right. Thank you, Madam Clerk.
1: You're welcome.
2: Good afternoon, everyone. I just wanted to go over a couple of things this afternoon. First off, I want to remind you that you are required to follow my instructions on the law as I gave them to you. All right. I also want to, at this point, go over the instruction that I gave you about reasonable doubt. All right. And so, reasonable doubt. The burden is on the Commonwealth to prove beyond a reasonable doubt that the defendant is guilty of the charges made against her. What is proof beyond a reasonable doubt? Well, the term is often used and probably pretty well understood, though it's not easily defined. Proof beyond a reasonable doubt does not mean proof beyond all possible doubt, for everything in the lives of human beings is open to some possible or imaginary doubt. A charge is proved beyond a reasonable doubt if, after you've compared and considered all of the evidence, you have in your minds an abiding conviction to a moral certainty that the charge is true. When we refer to moral certainty, we mean the highest degree of certainty possible in matters relating to human affairs, based solely on the evidence that has been put before you in this case. I've told you that every person is presumed to be innocent until they are proved guilty, and that the burden of proof is on the prosecutor. If you evaluate all the evidence and you still have a reasonable doubt remaining, the defendant is entitled to the benefit of that doubt and must be acquitted. It's not enough for the Commonwealth to establish a probability, even a strong probability, that the defendant is more likely to be guilty than not guilty. That is not enough. Instead, the evidence must convince you of the defendant's guilt to a reasonable and moral certainty, a certainty that convinces your understanding and satisfies your reason and judgment as jurors who are sworn to act conscientiously on the evidence. This is what we mean by proof beyond a reasonable doubt. All right. And with that, I'm going to ask you to resume your deliberations.
0: Wow. There you go. So the judge takes the time to remind the jury of what exactly reasonable doubt is. It's not absolute and without any doubt doubt, but it is within reason of humanity, of you know, because human beings cannot be 100% anything. But it's not certainly a preponderance of evidence. It's not just sort of a civil thing. You have to be absolutely reasonably without doubt. And it sounds like he says that for a specific reason. He doesn't tell us why he's saying it, but there's something that he found out either from Reddington or from Clancy or from a juror as he was polling them one by one. There's something that he found out because it sounds to me like they're hanging on the what reasonable doubt means. We're going to monitor that constantly. We're going to bring it to you here on the Sean Hannity Show as we get more. Keep it here.
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5: From Fox News, I'm Tom Rigotti. The jury, the trial of Lindsey Clancy remains deadlocked as they continue to deliberate over whether the Massachusetts mother is responsible for the murders over three young children. Plymouth County Judge William Sullivan rejects a defense motion to remove a juror whom they claim refuses to listen to the law on reasonable doubt.
2: I don't feel it's appropriate for me to say I agree with one juror or 11.
5: The jury will resume deliberations tomorrow. The Trump administration is asking the Supreme Court to lift a Massachusetts federal judge's order that blocks restrictions on mail-in voting.
6: The government's emergency appeal argues the goal is preventing voter fraud and that new rules are lawful under authority delegated by Congress to the Postal Service, regulating the U.S. mail, not elections.
5: That's Fox's Lisa Brady reporting. 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
1: And America's locked into what's going on in Massachusetts right now, the Lindsey Clancy case. Big doings just happened right before the break, so I'm going to move my interview with Ted Cruz till next hour. We'll have Greg Jarrett momentarily to break down what it is we just heard. Let's go back to it. A few moments right before the break, we heard the judge in the case actually give instructions to the jury. Let's play that, and then afterwards, when he sends the jury away to go and deliberate some more, there's a back and forth between him and the defense attorney. Let's play the judge's instructions.
2: I just wanted to go over a couple of things this afternoon. First off, I want to remind you that you are required to follow my instructions on the law as I gave them to you. All right? I also want to, at this point, go over the instruction that I gave you about reasonable doubt. All right? And so, reasonable doubt. The burden is on the Commonwealth to prove beyond a reasonable doubt that the defendant is guilty of the charges made against her. What is proof beyond a reasonable doubt? Well, the term is often used and probably pretty well understood, though it's not easily defined. Proof beyond a reasonable doubt does not mean proof beyond all possible doubt, for everything in the lives of human beings is open to some possible or imaginary doubt. The charge is proved beyond a reasonable doubt if, after you've compared and considered all of the evidence, you have in your minds an abiding conviction to a moral certainty that the charge is true. When we refer to moral certainty, we mean the highest degree of certainty possible in matters relating to human affairs, based solely on the evidence that has been put before you in this case. I've told you that every person is presumed to be innocent until they are proved guilty, and that the burden of proof is on the prosecutor. If you evaluate all the evidence and you still have a reasonable doubt remaining, the defendant is entitled to the benefit of that doubt and must be acquitted. It's not enough for the Commonwealth to establish a probability, even a strong probability, that the defendant is more likely to be guilty than not guilty. That is not enough. Instead, the evidence must convince you of the defendant's guilt to a reasonable and moral certainty, a certainty that convinces your understanding and satisfies your reason and judgment as jurors who are sworn to act conscientiously on the evidence. This is what we mean by proof beyond a reasonable doubt. All right. And with that, I'm going to ask you to resume your deliberations.
1: Now, that was the judge moments ago, right before the break here, and I'm listening to it thinking to myself, somebody in the jury wasn't exactly sure what reasonable doubt meant, and they wanted him to explain it even better. That's what it sounds like he did. Now, while we were in break, Ethan and Linda were monitoring this. The judge and Clancy's attorney, Reddington, had a back and forth in the courtroom. Let's go to that.
3: Then at the sidebar, the juror... The court has an instruction from the foreperson of that juror that's been working for a week now, saying that there's one juror who refuses to listen to the law that you've given him or her on reasonable doubt. And I suggest respectfully that the soft instruction that you gave them saying at the sidebar, can you listen to the law as I instruct you, does not focus on the issue. It is the question is not sufficient enough. It does not allow any foundation for a motion to remove the juror who refuses to accept your instructions on the law, on reasonable doubt. And if we come back here in a half an hour with a mistrial because of a juror that has just spurned the instructions of this court, it's a shame. It's a real shame. And that's why I object to the court's ruling. I request that we have further inquiry. I request that my motion is to remove this juror that refuses to listen to your instruction on reasonable doubt.
2: All right. Come on.
1: I mean, that's pretty amazing.
4: We have the note from the jury. There's no way to determine what the deliberations are, who's correct, who's incorrect, nor should we attempt to, because that's part of deliberations. I think what Your Honor has done by asking each juror if they're able to follow the law and then giving a general instruction on reasonable doubt is appropriate under Commonwealth versus Ralph, so we do not have an objection to what the questions or the re-instruction.
2: All right. Well, I'm sure as parties understand, as they say, the discharge of a deliberating juror is a sensitive undertaking. I was just specifically

0: responding to the specific question that was asked. I don't feel that it is proper for me to side with one side or the other of the deliberations. I don't feel it's appropriate for me to say I agree with one juror or 11. At this point, I've asked if they are able to follow my instructions. According, they swore earlier that they could. They've said tonight at this point that they can. That was specifically addressed towards the specific question. And that's what I'm doing. So the defendant's objection is noted, and we will be in recess on this at this time. Thank you.
1: What I take from what we just heard is that clearly there's one juror. Reddington stands up, the defense attorney, and puts that into the ether as we're all watching and listening. Well, the one juror is the one that won't exonerate. That's what it sounds like he was trying to say. So let's remove that juror. The prosecution is like, we don't know which side the jurors are on at all. But guess what? I'm not the legal mind here. One of the best legal minds on the planet is Greg Jarrett, who joins me now. Greg, how are you?
2: I'm fine, Joe. Good to be with you.
1: You know, is that what you heard as well? There's one juror that's in question, and I think it sounded to me like the defense attorney was trying to pretend like that's the one juror that won't exonerate her.
2: Yeah, he may have reason to believe that, but he can't possibly know that for sure.
1: Right.
2: So, yeah, you know, as we've been talking on Sean's show throughout the week, we had no idea the numbers. Is it 6-6? Is it 9-3? Is it 11-1? Well, it turns out to be 11-1. That's abundantly clear from the remarks of the judge and the defense attorney. But the prosecutor has a valid point. Well, 11-1, which way?
1: Right.
2: Because you've got to be unanimous to either acquit or convict. And furthermore, convict of what? Are we talking about murder one? Murder two, the lesser included, or even manslaughter, which I think was a compromise offer from the judge. So there's a lot we don't know, and in many ways we're guessing. I will say this. What the judge has done here is absolutely proper, and it conforms with the requirements of the law in Massachusetts. You know, I don't know if the defense attorney wanted in the alternative a mistrial so they can do it all over again or cop a plea in lieu thereof. But, you know, it's true that in Massachusetts, once jurors come back and say they're deadlocked, the judge is typically going to say, go back and try harder. The second time, he delivers what's called a dynamite charge, and that he did yesterday, telling the jurors, don't abandon your convictions, but seriously consider opposing views and reassess your own position and try to reach an agreement. The law in Massachusetts is that once you've given the dynamite charge and they come back and they say they're deadlocked after that, you got to declare a mistrial. But that's not what happened here. Apparently, the jury foreperson has indicated we've got one juror here who refuses to even acknowledge the law insofar as reasonable doubt is concerned. Now, I've seen this not frequently, but occasionally, where a juror just either refuses to participate, refuses to deliberate, refuses and says he or she's refusing to follow the law. And I've seen judges remove that particular juror because of that, because you're supposed to communicate and deliberate with fellow jurors. And if you're not doing that, you're trying to obstruct the process, there is firm legal grounds for a judge to remove the juror. Now, he hasn't done that yet.
1: Yeah.
2: And he apparently questioned the jurors under oath once again about, you know, what's going on and are you abiding by my instructions? So we have no idea where it's going to head, but it was proper for him to, for the third time, explain reasonable doubt under the law to the jury.
1: It's Greg Jarrett. Go to gregjarrett.com. Get every book that he's written. He's a great legal mind. The amazing Greg Jarrett. Interesting delineation, Greg, because it sounds like if I'm on the jury and I am the one who's holding out, but I have good reason and I've got good moral compass as to why I'm holding out. And I can explain this is why I disagree with you. That's fine. But it sounds like the suggestion by the other 11 is this person isn't even following your instructions and is not following the law. Is that the difference that you're telling me?
2: Yes, it is. As I said before, an obstructionist on the juror who's not doing it based on the facts and the law, but simply doing it for their own, you know, personal reason, that's not a proper juror. And that's a juror who is defying their oath and their promise at the beginning of the trial that they would listen to the evidence and they would use the law and apply it to the evidence and make a determination. Sounds like you've got one juror there who's resistant to doing that. And now it's very difficult for the judge because he can't intrude on the, you know, minute by minute, hour by hour deliberations of the jurors. But when you have been notified that there is a juror here who is interfering in the process itself,
1: yeah,
2: you're supposed to be following, you likely have to take action.
1: It's Greg Jarrett. Greg, is it likely what I said, that note says, can you explain reasonable doubt again? Or does the note say we've got one holdout and we're deadlocked? What do you think the note said?
2: Boy, it's hard to say. It could be a combination of both. We've got a juror who won't consider what reasonable doubt is.
1: Okay.
2: That's kind of my guess. Which is what prompted the judge again for the third time to, you know, explain reasonable doubt. He did it in the initial jury instructions. He did it during the dynamite charge yesterday.
1: Right.
2: And now he's done it for a third time today to try to get through to this holdout juror.
1: It's Greg Jarrett. Go and get everything Greg does. Amazing, a legal mind. I love having you on. Come on my show again soon, Greg. Let me ask you about not sequestering this jury. If there is any reason to sequester a jury, I think this would be a very good reason. You've got people outside protesting, yelling in your face. We now know that somebody was allegedly approached. A juror was allegedly approached as they walk out a door that I guess you can see them walk out of. Why not sequester them so that they're not inundated with this outside stuff?
2: Yes, I would probably do a half measure, not a typical full sequestration in a hotel where they're isolated. You got to take, you know, their cell phones and communication devices away from them and so forth.
1: Right.
2: In this day and age, it's very hard to do. What I would do is have the jurors meet at a secret location every day and bus them in and bring them in through the basement so they don't, you know, with blacked out windows, so you know, they don't see what's going on outside the courthouse. That's the
1: right.
2: Last thing you want to have happen is, you know, the nutballs outside, both for and against, influencing you know, this jury. And so, you know, I have been worrying about that, and I'm bewildered why that step wasn't taken.
1: I've got about a minute left, Greg. Thanks for jumping on early. Just do a little predicting. What's going to happen here?
2: Boy, I think one of two things. The juror will be removed, replacement juror, and then you got to start all over again because understand those other six jurors that have been waiting in the wings have not
1: been
2: part of deliberations. So, you know, you kind of hate to go through all of that given the fact that these existing seated jurors have been doing this for, what, 6-7 days?
1: Yeah.
2: And the other is to simply declare a mistrial. And then, you know, the question arises, will prosecutors retry Lindsey Clancy? Probably.
1: I would think so.
2: Yeah. And, you know, they have unlimited resources. The defense doesn't. You know, the parents, as I understand it, have spent all the money they have on experts and costs and the defense attorney and so forth. So does that mean, you know, somewhere down the line? Maybe. Hard to know.
1: We're going to be watching very closely. Thanks for your expertise and your friendship, Greg. It's Greg Jarrett. Follow him everywhere. 800-941-SEAN. Joe Pags in for Sean Hannity back after this.
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1: Exoneration or guilty. We hope to find something more out as we go. As the breaking news comes in on this case, we will bring it to you right here. After the top of the hour, I've got Ted Cruz on, U.S. Senator, great state of Texas. I asked Ted Cruz directly, why won't you get rid of John Thune in leadership in the Republican side of the U.S. Senate? And he gives an answer that I didn't expect. Make sure you stick around for that. Gonna be off the top of the hour. We've got much more coming your way, including what's going on in this midterm. I want to hear from you on this. Can the Republicans hold on to the House and the Senate? We'll break it all down. A lot more coming your way. Joe Pags in for Sean Hannity. Stay right here.
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14: No verdict yet. I'm Lisa Lucera, Fox News. The jury in the Lindsey Clancy case is deadlocked after 6 days of deliberations. Defense attorney Kevin Reddington claims one juror is not following the court's instructions when it comes to reasonable doubt. He addressed trial judge William Sullivan in open court.
15: I suggest respectfully that the soft instruction that you gave them saying at the sidebar, can you listen to the law as I instruct you, does not focus on the issue. It is the question is not sufficient enough.
14: Plymouth County Assistant DA Jennifer Sprague disagrees.
16: I think what Your Honor has done by asking each juror if they're able to follow the law and then giving a general instruction on reasonable doubt is appropriate.
14: Clancy has admitted to killing her three young children in 2023. She claims she suffered from postpartum psychosis. Prosecutors say she knew what she was doing. An ICE officer charged with lying about the events leading up to a shooting of a Venezuelan man during the immigration crackdown in Minneapolis in January has turned himself into the authorities. That's according to the Associated Press.
17: The officer, Christian Castro, initially claimed the shooting was self-defense. The federal charges follow Castro's release from jail last week after Texas's governor refused to sign an extradition warrant to hand him over to Minnesota prosecutors, where the officer faces state charges. A federal civil rights investigation into the incident is also ongoing.
14: Fox's Jeff Manasso. Castro was the first federal immigration officer to be prosecuted by the Trump administration related to actions taken during what was called Operation Metro Surge. A Louisiana judge has issued a preliminary injunction against the NCAA, clearing the way for more than 40 athletes to play college sports this year. They had sued the NCAA to try to get a fifth year of eligibility under new rules. The decision comes a week after the SEC and other leagues announced potential punishments for any member schools that bring in former pros. 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

0: I'm watching AOC. She's saying, I was only kidding about the things I used to say. 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
1: Joe Pags in for Sean Hannity. It is 800-941-SEAN. Breaking news throughout the entire first hour from Massachusetts. In the Clancy case, the juror sent yet another note into the judge, and the judge read the note, questioned every juror, gave new instructions about reasonable doubt, sent them off to go and deliberate. The defense attorney not very happy about that, but he can pound sand. It's going to have to come to some sort of a conclusion. If it does during this show, we'll bring it to you. Yep, the midterms, 61 days away. You can't sit on your hands. You've got to take part. I had a chance to talk to U.S. Senator Ted Cruz just yesterday, and I asked him very directly about what's going on. We've known each other a long time. Been a friend of mine for a long time, been my senator for a long time. We thought he might have been the president in 2016. Might he be a Supreme Court justice? Of course, I'm talking about Ted Cruz, U.S. Senator of the great state of Texas. Ted, how are you? Good to see you.
2: Bags, I'm doing fantastic. How are you doing?
1: I'm doing great. I have no idea how you sat down with Clarence Thomas for so long. I think that's amazing. I remember being a young guy in radio in 1990, 1991, seeing Joe Biden like an idiot, treat him badly in the confirmation hearings. I've got to get into that in earnest. The book is called Going Further, the Clarence Thomas story America never really heard. Go and get it now. It's available everywhere. Go to goingfurther.com to go find out more. I'd be an idiot not to start here, though, Ted. The midterms are coming up, and I feel like we're in trouble. I think that we can save it. I think we've got time. But I want to ask you a simple question that might make you mad. Hopefully you won't get mad at me. Why is John Thune still the majority leader in the Senate when you could do a better job, Mike Lee can do a better job, Rick Scott, Ron Johnson? I'll go down the list if you want. This guy simply will not get off the dime and get rid of the filibuster, at least making a talking filibuster, or just saying we're going to get a vote on the Save America Act to save America in November. Why can't we do something about John Thune? He looks like he's not doing anything, in my opinion. You could prove me wrong here.
2: Well, listen, I think we need to pass the Save America Act. I'm an original sponsor of the Save America Act. I am fighting tooth and nail to get my colleagues to pass it. Here's the challenge, Pags, which is right now we don't have 50 votes. There are 53 Republicans. To do anything, we need 50 votes. There are at least four hard no's. There may be more. And that, at the end of the day, that is not something John Thune controls. You've got some people. You've got, for example, Mitch McConnell is a hard no. Tom Tillis is a hard no. And I don't know of any answer. There has not been anything that President Trump has been able to do to change that. There's not been anything the White House has been able to change that. And it's hard to see what John Thune could do to change that. I have urged exactly what you said, that we force the Democrats to do a standing filibuster. We force them not just to raise a finger and say, I filibuster, but to stand and talk like Jimmy Stewart did.
1: Yes.
2: And It's a Wonderful, or Mr. Smith Goes to Washington, rather. Or for that matter, like I did against Obamacare, filibustering for 21 hours. I mean, we can make it harder on the Democrats, but the challenge is we have voted on the Save America Act multiple times, and we keep having Republicans vote no. And it frustrates the hell out of me. But the only answer is to get more conservatives in the Senate who are willing to stand up and fight, because we don't have 50 right now.
1: Are Tillis and McConnell a hard no just because they don't like President Trump? They allegedly are conservative guys. They allegedly would like for our vote to count and not to be disenfranchised in November. They want a real vote count, I would guess, in November, just to hurt Trump. Is that what this is?
2: Look, I think that's a big part of it. McConnell would say, now he has his whole career in the Senate opposed any federal regulations of a vote, voting, and most of that he's opposed from Democrats who are trying to undermine voting. And so in his mind, he views this as a principled opposition. Listen, I would say both Mitch and Tom are also pissed at President Trump, and President Trump played a significant role in ending their political careers. They're both leaving the Senate at the end of this year, and that's a challenge, that you've got some senators that the president has leaned in and come against, and unfortunately, some of them hold grudges. And so that, I don't like it. It's frustrating, but there is a reality of math of counting to 50 that has proven really challenging.
1: Aren't you a good example of how you can get over that? I mean, you guys called each other every name in the book in 2016, and now you're somebody who has a very good relationship with President Trump, and you guys are getting something done. Are these guys just so old school that they're dug in and they're not going to change?
2: I don't know. You're right. In 2016, President Trump and I both beat the living daylights out of each other.
1: Yeah.
2: And I was the last man standing. I beat him in 12 states all over the country.
1: I know.
2: And we stood in the arena and I punched him in the face as hard as I could. And he punched me in the face as hard as he could. And it was a real fight. But when it was over, I had a choice to make. And you know, I could have decided to be ticked off. I could have decided to take my ball and go home. But to be honest, Joe, if I was going to do that, I needed to submit my resignation as a senator as well, because I couldn't represent 32 million Texans and do my job if I wasn't willing to work with the president to get real victories. And so the week after the general election in 2016, I got on a plane. I flew to New York. I went to Trump Tower. And I spent 4.5 hours with the president and his senior team. And I said, Mr. President, we have been given something that is extremely rare and that is historic. We have been given control of the White House, the Senate, and the House. That almost never happens. And I said, I don't want to waste it. And I told him, Mr. President, I want to roll up my sleeves. I want to go to work and do the hard work to deliver on our promises, to deliver on what we told the American people. And I've spent more than a decade as President Trump's strongest ally in the U.S. Senate. And he and I have an incredible record, I think, of working hand in hand and winning historic victories for the American people. That's what I wish all 53 Republicans were doing in the Senate. But unfortunately, that's not what all 53 Republicans are doing.
1: Book is out now. Go and get it. Anywhere you get great books, or go to goingfurther.com. It's Going Further, the Clarence Thomas story America never really heard. When we talk about the Senate and the House and having majorities, of course, you've got it now, slim in both bodies. Yep. I think you can add in Minnesota. I think you can add in Michigan in the midterm elections if we do it right. The DSA is very, very good at communicating, although this guy, Abdul Al-Sayed, is really shooting himself in the foot. You can't say you hate Mackinac Island. You can't say that football is toxic masculinity. You can't ask Jesse Waters if he's circumcised. I mean, the guy's making a fool out of himself. I know that I've got 15 stations just in Michigan, as you know, and they're listening very closely right now. Ted, can we save the Senate, maybe gain in the Senate in November?
2: Look, I think we can, and I think Michigan is our single biggest pickup opportunity in the country. Abdul Al-Sayed is a radical candidate. And one of the really frightening things that we're witnessing right now is a literal communist takeover and Islamist takeover of the Democrat Party. And you look at Abdul Al-Sayed, he is a Marxist, and he is an Islamist. The single largest donor to Al-Sayed's super PAC is his father-in-law. And his father-in-law was one of the founders of one of the largest Islamic organizations in the United States that is closely affiliated with the Muslim Brotherhood. This is a radical. This is a radical who says that he is committed to following Sharia law. And by the way, this is a radical from a family who has been consistently undermining America. His sister is a rabid communist. She is on the faculty of the University of Chicago, though she says she hates the University of Chicago. She hates America. She hates the Constitution.
1: Wow.
2: This is where he comes from. This is what he is fighting for. And listen, if you look at the DSA, the Democrat Socialists of America, read what they have in their platform that they say they want. They advocate, number one, abolishing the Senate. Yeah. This guy Al-Sayed is running to serve in the Senate on a platform of abolishing the body he's running for.
1: Smart.
2: The DSA says they want to essentially rip up the Constitution. They want to make the president report to the House of Representatives. The House of Representatives would essentially be the Politburo. Mm. They want to make the Supreme Court report to the House of Representatives. Now, why do they want to do that? Because if the Supreme Court reports to the all-powerful Politburo, it means you have no free speech rights. You have no religious liberty rights. You have no Second Amendment right to keep and bear arms, because the government can do whatever they want. And understand, you look at Comrade Mondami in New York City, who is the most powerful Democrat in the country. It is the Green-Red Alliance, the Marxist and Islamist coming together. They both hate the same things.
1: Right.
2: And that is us. They hate Christians. They hate Jews. They hate capitalism. They hate the Constitution. And they hate Americans. If you look at what Mondami says he wants to do, it is to seize the means of production, to take over and destroy capitalism. That's not what Michigan believes. That's not what Texas believes.
1: Right.
2: Just this week, James Tallarico here in Texas, we have video of him talking to left-wing activists and saying he's talking about capitalism, white supremacy, and climate change. And he says all three are systems of oppression that we have to dismantle. Understand, James Tallarico is running for Senate because he wants to dismantle capitalism. That
1: it's
2: ain't
1: nuts.
2: Texas.
1: Well, Ted, you're right. I want to go back to the Islamist mention that you just made, though, in New York. Mamdani has Kathy Hochul go to some get-together. Now, I grew up Catholic. I don't know what your religion is. I grew up Catholic. I'm an Italian guy. You probably grew up Catholic. I'm not sure what you are. Now, I'm non-denominational Christian. But had somebody come to my house, we invited them to our house, and showed up dressed as a nun, we would have asked them to leave. Are you stupid? You don't have to dress like a nun because I'm Catholic. For some reason, Hochul dons the hijab and goes somewhere to show that she's what? Part of the Muslim movement? I don't get it. AOC has done it. Hillary Clinton has done it. Now, if you're a dignitary, and let's say you bring your wife and you're going to go visit Saudi Arabia, and they say, while you're here, please wear what's traditional, maybe you'll think about doing that. But in New York City, in New York State, in Texas, we should don, you know, traditional Muslim gear. What are these people doing? Ted, what are they proving? Hochul doesn't know enough to know that the radical leftists in this country would be the first they would get rid of if Islamists took over. Does she not get that? Why are they bending the knee to this movement? I don't get it.
2: Look, it is power. And the Green Red Alliance, the Islamists and the Marxists, they come together because they share hatreds. And if you look at most Democrats, let's take Democrats in the Senate. Most of the Democrats in the Senate are not themselves Marxists. They're not themselves Islamists.
1: Right.
2: But they're terrified of them because that's the base of their party. That's where the energy is. That's where the money is. That's where the young people are. And Mamdani, the Marxists and Islamists are winning primaries. They won three primaries, beating longtime Democrats in Manhattan.
1: Right.
2: They've won primaries in Colorado. They won the primary in Michigan with Abdul al-Sayed. They won a primary in Florida. They won a primary in Oklahoma, for Pete's sake.
1: Crazy.
2: I mean, this is, and every Democrat, Hochul is terrified of AOC and Mamdani. By the way, Chuck Schumer cannot win another election in New York. He will be primary. My prediction is Schumer won't even run because this is the base of their party now, and they have them held hostage, and the rest of them are just desperately, all they want is power. Principle doesn't matter to them. They don't believe anything except staying in power. And these radicals, like, believe them when they tell you what they want to do. And listen, as you know, Joe, Marxism for me and my family, it's not theoretical. We've lived through it. My family was imprisoned and tortured in Cuba. Communists. Let me tell you a story from Cuba when Fidel Castro took over. My grandmother, my abuela, she was a school teacher. She taught sixth grade in Cuba. And she told me when I was a little boy about what happened when Castro took over. And she said the soldiers came to the schools and they went into the kindergartens and the first grades. And they asked all the students, they said, close your eyes and pray to Jesus. Pray to Jesus for candy. And the kids all did so. They opened their eyes. No candy. The soldiers then told the kids, close your eyes. Now pray to Fidel Castro for candy. The kids all did so. And while their eyes were closed, the soldiers quietly put a piece of candy on every child's desk.
1: That's so sick, Ted. That is so sick.
2: That is communism. They want to destroy your loyalty to anything. They want to destroy any allegiance to God. They want to destroy any allegiance to family. Communism turns husband against wife, wife against husband. It turns kids against parents. It divides. Your only allegiance is to the all-powerful state. And by the way, understand, communism is not about equality because the leaders live like kings.
1: Yeah.
2: Fidel Castro was a billionaire. Raul Castro, a billionaire. Vladimir Putin is a billionaire. Hugo Chavez, a billionaire. Nicolas Maduro, a billionaire. Communism is about the powerful using guns to rob everyone else, and everyone else is trapped in misery. And these young little Marxists, they don't know any better, and they're the ones trying to do that to this country.
1: There is much more to that interview. It actually goes about 36 minutes. Go check it out right now on my YouTube page. Go to joepags.com/YouTube. joepags.com/YouTube. Pags in for Hannity. Back after this.
0: 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Now, what else can we come up with to piss off the left? 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
1: News out of Massachusetts, the judge has sent the jury home for the day. And again, they're going home. 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And at the end of the day, we all want that, don't we? 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Get through right now. We'll talk about Clancy. We'll also talk about what Ted Cruz had to say. The midterms and a lot more. Evita Duffy will be on this program next hour. Do not touch that dial. It's Joe Pags in for Sean Hannity. 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We'll talk to you in just a bit. 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I want to hear from you on this stuff.
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18: Fox News, I'm Chris DeMeo. The jury in the trial of Lindsey Clancy remains deadlocked as they continue to weigh whether Clancy is responsible for the murders of her three children.
19: There's no way to determine what the deliberations are, who's correct, who's incorrect, nor should we attempt to, because that's part of deliberations.
18: Plymouth County Assistant District Attorney Jennifer Sprague, the defense has asked the judge to remove a juror, but the judge rejected the request. The U.S. and Canada imposing 50% tariffs on each other recently, but U.S. Trade Representative Jameson Greer says he spoke to Canadian officials this week.
20: I had very good conversations with my counterpart, Dominic LeBlanc, who's the trade minister there and their chief negotiator. That's why we were able to get to a point where Tuesday night, the leaders of our countries were able to have a call and say, this is the deal we want to move forward.
18: Greer appearing on Fox's special report. 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

0: Midterms today because it's really, really important. We always say it's the most important midterms of our lives. But the Clancy case has had all sorts of moving parts today, all sorts of breaking news and developing news. And the latest is this. The judge has sent the jurors home for the day. I don't like that they're not sequestered. Doesn't make any sense to me. I can't wrap my brain around how they're not sequestered, knowing you've got these pink shirt wearing nut jobs out front of the courthouse. You've got people allegedly accosting jurors as they come out at an obvious door after the day of deliberations. And today, if you're just joining us, there was a lot of stuff going on. You had the jury who now for the third straight day said, we can't come to a verdict. We can't come to a decision that's unanimous. And they sent another note to the judge. We assumed it might have been the lunch order. And then it turned out it wasn't. It was something more like, hey, can you explain reasonable doubt again? Or it might have actually said, we've got one holdout. Now, the defense attorney takes advantage of that. This guy Reddington, he stands up and says, we have to get rid of the one juror and replace that juror with one of the six alternates. And the judge rejects that. And I guess Reddington got very animated in the courtroom. The judge then meets individually with every juror. It's assumed through our friend Greg Jarrett that the judge says to the jurors, can you follow the law and the instructions I've given you? And they appear to all say yes, because I thought he was going to release. I'll be honest. Linda, did you think what I thought, that he might have been saying, that's it, you're hung, it's a mistrial? Because I did not see him say, go back and deliberate again, that he did it.
1: You know, it's funny. I think that he is of the opinion that they can get it done. And I think if I had to guess, I think that he wants it to get it done because he feels like that's what the people should be an answer. And unfortunately, it may be uncomfortable to be in the position that they're in. I strongly feel that the jury should have been sequestered. I don't know why they are exposing them to all the lunatics that have already judge and jury the story on social media. Additionally, I was talking to Ethan about this earlier. I really don't know why more people aren't discussing the fact that she has never been clinically diagnosed for postpartum. This is something that Reddington has done. She has never been diagnosed by a doctor that she has postpartum disorder. It's not in any of her records. It's not anywhere in any of the medications that she's been prescribed that it's because of the postpartum diagnosis she's received. So as far as I'm concerned, this is her defense attorney's angle to get her off the hook. And I think, and this is just my opinion, that Americans in general, our news is so sanitized. Yep. And so we're kept from what really happened. Perhaps if some of these morons wearing pink outside and some of the people on the jury could see what those children look like face down with exercise bands wrapped around their necks, squeezing it down to within an inch, their last breaths of their life in a most painful death, maybe if they saw real images of that, they would have a different opinion on who the victims are in this case. Because I'll tell you what, it sure as hell is not Lindsay Clancy.
0: I couldn't agree with you more. I think you're absolutely right. At the end of the day, you've got three dead kids and she did it. And I'm not saying that she's criminally responsible for it. We'll find out when the jury comes back with a verdict. But I also saw that slick move by Reddington. And for those just joining us now, again, the show's been on for 2.5 or for an hour and a half. What's the matter? You can't give us an hour and a half of your day? At the end of the day, this Reddington guy is a very, very good lawyer, because he, in open court, makes the suggestion, the inference, that the one holdout is the one that wants to convict her. And the other 11 all want to let her off. He doesn't have any clue if that's the case. The judge doesn't even know what the holdout is, either guilty or not guilty. So that, I mean, Linda, that honestly, that was a very slick move by this guy. He must be getting paid pretty well.
1: Never put it past a defense attorney to make you think that they have all the answers. The only thing that guy knows how to do right now is slam papers. I don't know who has the hot mic on his desk, but I was talking to Ethan earlier and I was like, enough with the slamming papers and the theatrics. Once that defense attorney said, I love her, she's a wonderful mother. I'm like, okay, listen, do me a favor, please. There are three children that have lost their lives at her hands. Right. That actually is not up for debate. So to say something like she's a wonderful mother is actually very disgusting, not to mention
0: she's not a mother anymore.
1: Bro,
0: she's not a mother.
1: You're going to be for the rest of your life, your legacy is going to be that you set precedent for mothers who murder their children. I'll tell you what, if she was a man and she had a disorder, you know where she'd be right now? On death row.
0: We talked about it earlier. The guy,
1: I know, Sam found that story. There's about 12 others just like it. There's
0: Sam,
1: where
0: was that from? Was that South Carolina? Where was the guy from?
2: Yes.
0: I forget.
2: South Carolina.
0: All right, so this guy faces a jury. 3 hours later, they're eating dinner. This guy's done. Five dead children, and he's done. Because, now listen, again, I've got five daughters. I've got a wife. I've got three sisters. I have three sisters. I've got

0: granddaughters, two granddaughters. I can't imagine not protecting them with every fiber of my being. I can't imagine it. And then the answer, well, you're not a woman. You don't know. You didn't go through it. Well, I've been around pregnant people my entire life, pregnant women. I'm not going to say people because they'll think I'm a trans, you know, activist.
1: Hanging out with Tallarico down there in Texas.
0: he's just up the road in Austin. But at the end of the day, you've got people who are family men who can absolutely say, I'm the protector. I'm the hunter, the gatherer. This woman sends the husband away. I had Jennifer Coffendaffer on the other day on my show, FBI former special agent. She said, when you go through exactly the planning she did to kill them and then making sure, like monitoring where he is, how long will he be before he gets back? Talking to him on the phone after killing the kid. Don't worry, the kids are in the basement. They're dead. I mean, when you look at that, you want me to think that some man's voice went through some hallucination that she was having postpartum psychosis as she's methodically planning the act? It blows my mind. This should have been an open and closed case. Have a nice day. Goodbye. Because if there was an argument about how they died, I see why we're taking so long. Nobody argues that she did it. And it blows my mind. And the whole medication thing, you're so right. They're making these diagnoses. Coffendaffer, the other day on my show, said she's still on most of those medications today. So I'm
1: supposedly she only had two in her system at the time of the attack that she did to her children. Now, I'm not a doctor. I'm glad I'm not a doctor because our medical system is completely screwed. But putting that to the side for a hot second, when I talk about this woman and what she had in her system, this is a labor and delivery nurse. This is somebody who went to school and studied medicine, studied nursing, and was the person typically giving out information about drugs and care and worked in a hospital. So for her to now claim ignorance as if she doesn't know what's going on is a really tall tale. The whole thing is a tall tale. She's just filled with evil. She's an evil person. She took the lives of a 5, a 3, and an 8-month-old. Sorry, not sorry. Go spend your life in prison. I hope you get the death sentence and then go see, the Satan. That's where you belong. You're a bad person.
0: It's worth mentioning that the judge gives them the opportunity to do manslaughter, which makes no sense because, again, there's a lot of planning here.
1: Oh, my God. I so agree with you on that. I'm so glad you said that.
0: The idea, well, he wants a verdict, and I think he wanted to give them an out. But that's not going to work either because somebody still won't even agree to that, which completely boggles my mind. Here's somebody who did something heinous who should not be. I've always had a question about the whole incompetent to stand trial, the whole insanity thing. Doesn't make them any less dead. It doesn't make them come back. And if she really was overtaken by some evil hallucinogenic man's voice, why isn't she weeping her face off in the courtroom every day? My kids are dead. She's sitting there. She's smiling. She's talking to the defense attorney. She's having a drink. I just don't buy it. But Sam, you're the younger generation. Anything on this?
2: Right.
0: I mean, when you watch this, what are you thinking?
2: I totally agree. I think when I see her photos, I just think that she looks evil. She is evil. And like we've been saying, if this were a man, he would be convicted in 2 hours or less. I mean, it's a no-brainer. As Judge Judy says, it's an easy.
0: It is an easy, without a doubt. It's 800-941-SEAN, 800-941-7326. Make sure you call in right now. You could also go to Hannity.com. 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And if you like the interview with Ted Cruz last hour, it's 36 minutes long. We didn't have time to play the entire thing today. Go to joepags.com/YouTube, where it's doing big numbers today. Let me go to the phone lines because a lot of people want to be heard on this. We didn't have time to get to you in the first hour. Going to be Mark in Tampa, Florida. Mark, what's going on line two? Hi.
3: Hi, Mr. Joe Pags. Thanks for taking my call.
0: You bet.
3: As a retired dentist here in Florida, we have a prescription drug monitoring program that, basically classifies what type of medication you're giving, especially opioids or psychotropic meds, not only the type, but the dosage, the frequency of administration, and so on. I don't know how these doctors didn't communicate to each other. And also, what evidence is there that she was taking or not taking these medications, and what influence of compliance or noncompliance did that have? Those questions didn't seem to be asked.
0: Well, I'm with you, and I think that the defense attorney wants to keep that out. He wants to push this idea, and thanks for the call, Mark, out of line two, out of Tampa. It's 800-941-SEAN. At the end of the day, it's just a defense. At the end of the day, it's his way to possibly get her from having to spend the rest of her life in prison. I mean, if she goes to some mental institution, it's not going to be very long, and then she'll be out again. A side note of this story that a lot of people aren't talking about is that Clancy and her ex-husband are on a suit. They're both suing for millions of dollars against the mental health institutions or maybe the whoever was prescribing the drugs. Linda, did you know that they're on a suit together? This guy who's moved on and married somebody else?
1: I did not.
0: I mean, they want millions of dollars. It's like a joint lawsuit that they're doing, and they're looking to make millions off of their dead children. It doesn't mean that he was involved. It doesn't mean that he did something wrong, like Lisa Rinna and other idiots will say. It doesn't mean that he drove her to do this. But I find it to be very, very odd. If something were to happen, and it would never happen in my life, anything like this, the last thing I would do is join my ex-wife and try to go after, you know, somebody for millions of dollars, as I know she's the one that offed my children. The whole thing is very sick.
1: I'm going to give you two pieces of my point of view on this guy.
0: Please.
1: So if you can be married to someone like this, her murdering these children wasn't the first time you knew that she was evil. That wasn't your first clue. They had live-in care. They had two different nannies. The kids went to school from 8 a.m. till 5 o'clock at night. They were 5 and 3.
0: Oh, wow.
1: And then they have, you know, they had money. They have family nearby. So you have all of this help and you are still not able to properly care for your children. That's not just a her problem. That's a him problem too. So that means both of them are in on the, our lives come first. We haven't realized yet that once you have kids, if you're, in my opinion, a good parent, your kids come first. Period. End of sentence.
0: 100%.
1: If you haven't learned that lesson, you're probably not the best parent. So in my opinion, these guys were probably both not the greatest parents. She obviously is a lot worse, but it doesn't mean that he was, you know, winning any Father of the Year awards, in my opinion.
0: Interesting dynamic. I mean, I hadn't even thought about it that way because as a father, I think about how I do as a father. I think about how my wife does as a mother. I think about how my children do as parents. So I'm with you. I never thought about that angle of it. I didn't know that they were out of the house for 9 hours a day. And then they had, you know, in-home care. These people were busy, obviously, trying to still live their independent lives away from the fact that they had three kids. And they kept having kids. But it's not like they had one, and killing one would be too much. But they had three. They kept on having children. I guess they thought this cycle would work. Hey, look at us. We're the perfect family. Let's take some pictures together and then go live our independent lives. That actually makes me a little bit more sick. So thanks for bringing that up. It is 800-941-SHAWN, 800-941-SHAWN. Want to hear from you. Going to hit a break here. We come back. A lot of people are lined up because they want to be heard on this. Where are you on this case? What do you think that one juror is holding out? Do they think not guilty? Or do they think guilty? I think it's more likely the one juror is holding out and they think not guilty. I don't know that. It's just a guess. But I would think that's more likely than 11 say she's not guilty and one says she's guilty. I think that would be odd. Joe Pags in for Sean Hannity. We're coming right back. Stay here.
4: Are you sick of fake news? 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
0: Pags in for Hannity. Got to go to line 2. It's Tom in Florida about the Clancy case. Tom, what's on your mind? Hi.
13: Hey, good morning. How you doing?
0: I'm doing well. Got about a minute for you, Tom. Make it happen.
13: Maybe this guy is involved in it. She took advantage of his wife, knowing she's on medication, overdrugged her, got rid of the kids, remarried. And plus, this lady has premeditated signs. She was on the computer, seeing how far it takes them to get to places. And that way, places had stuff that she was looking for to send them to go get. Definitely not, I don't think it's all psychosis. I think it's premeditated, some of it as well.
0: Tom, I appreciate the call. Thanks. Let me answer you this way. And this is truly what I believe. If he were involved, then she would have said something by now, because her life is on the line. She's going to spend the rest of her life behind bars if they find her guilty. And at this point, he's married to somebody else. The kids are all gone. There's no connection there anymore except for the lawsuit. And she doesn't benefit from the lawsuit if she's in prison. I think that she would have said something by now had he been involved. Let me quickly go to Vicky in Oklahoma. I'm talking 30 seconds, Vicky, but I want to hear from you. Let's go.
14: Okay. Well, I have one comment or a question. She was so depressed. Why didn't she just kill herself?
0: That's it. Vicky, thanks for the call. I mean, that's a very, very good question. I've often asked this question. When people do murder-suicide, and allegedly she tried to commit suicide, when people do that, the question is very simple to me. Why don't you just take yourself out before you hurt anybody else who's innocent? And this doesn't mean I want you to hurt yourself, but if you're going to do it anyway and you decided that you're going to do it, why is it that three little babies have to go too? And again, she somehow wasn't able to kill herself, although she was able to strangle the life out of her three children that she bared, that she bore, right there in the basement floor. Doesn't make any sense. I'm sickened by the entire thing. Vicky, great question. I will reject that he's somehow involved because I think that she would have, to save her own life, would have said so by now. Got to hit a break here. Lots coming next hour, including, I think, Linda saved a dog. We got to talk about that. Keep it here on the Sean Hannity Show.
5: 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Now, on this 25th anniversary year of 9/11, our friends at the Tunnel to Towers Foundation honor the heroes like New York City Police Department Detective Eric Michael Kaleha. 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Now, he worked his way up to the rank of detective, and he answered the call after September 11th, serving at Ground Zero in the many months that followed. In 2022, sadly, he was diagnosed with multiple cancers tied to his heroic service. 5 months later, he sadly passed away. He is survived by his wife, Marilyn, and his two children. Because in the Tunnel to Towers Foundation, they were able to pay off the mortgage on the family home through their Fallen First Responder Home Program. 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
16: They'll try again in the morning. I'm Lisa Lucera, Fox News. The jury in the Lindsey Clancy trial in Massachusetts failed to come to a decision after 6 days of deliberations. Defense attorney Kevin Reddington blames one juror he says is not following the court's instructions.
17: My motion is to remove this juror that refuses to listen to your instruction on reasonable doubt.
16: Plymouth County Assistant DA Jennifer Sprague disagrees.
17: We have the note from the jury. There's no way to determine what the deliberations are, who's correct, who's incorrect, nor should we.
16: Lindsay Clancy has admitted to killing her three young children in 2023. The jury is trying to determine if she should be held criminally responsible. The Trump administration again asking the Supreme Court to let it move ahead with restrictions on mail ballots before the midterm elections in November, even as legal wrangling over the president's executive order continues in lower courts. The appeal comes after a federal judge in Boston blocked the president's executive order for now. The Missouri Supreme Court has blocked a new congressional district map backed by President Trump, even though it was used in the state's primaries last month.
18: Missouri's high court says the new voting map passed by the Republican-led state legislature needs to be approved by voters. Last December, opponents submitted over 300,000 petition signatures calling for the map to be voted on in a referendum. But Republican Secretary of State Denny Hoskins waited till the August primaries to reject the petition. He said the referendum process can't be used for congressional redistricting. Yet the court ruled the petition was legal, and the state has to go to its old map for the upcoming midterms.
16: Fox's Jill Nato, President Trump calling the decision by the Missouri Supreme Court to block the new congressional maps unconstitutional and ridiculous. 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

0: like I'm watching AOC. 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
1: Joe Pags in for Sean Hannity. Glad to be here. It's 1-800-941-SEAN, 1-800-941-7326, along with Linda and Ethan and my daughter Sam. We're getting it done today. Bottom of the hour, a fun interview with Evita Duffy. Now, Evita Duffy Alfonso is her full name. She's married now. It's a fun interview because she's a young conservative. She's the daughter of Rachel Campos Duffy and Sean Duffy. He's the Secretary of Transportation. She, of course, is a great host over on Fox. But Evita also had a great podcast herself, decided to be a stay-at-home mom, but they're doing something. It's called the Great American, Sam, what is it called? The Great American Trip? The Great American
2: Tour.
1: Tour. You can go and check that out over on YouTube. The entire Duffy family is like loading up on a bus or something and going around the country. It's actually pretty fun. We have a great conversation with her. The Clancy case, they've sent the jury home again today. They are still not able to come to a verdict. The judge looks like he wants a verdict. He's not playing around. He interviewed each of them individually. It looks like there's one juror that's holding out. We're not sure which way that juror is going. No idea which way the other 11 are going. And I talked to Greg Jarrett about this right when this news broke about an hour and a half ago. And what Greg said was, it looks like the defense attorney is trying to suggest that the one holdout is somebody who wants to find her guilty. Everybody else wants to find her not guilty. We don't know that. I think that's just this person putting this into the ether. But there is the possibility of removing the one juror that will not decide. But you can only do that if they're not following the rules and the instructions. We don't know if that juror is saying, listen, I'm following the rules and the instructions. I really believe this way. Or if they've got their fingers in their ears and they're going, no, no, no, no, no, no, no, we're not listening to you. So we'll find out if anything else breaks in this hour. We'll make sure we bring it to you. Again, Evita at the bottom of the hour. I want to make fun of Canada a little bit, coming up this half hour as well. But nothing is more important on the agenda today for me. Then Linda McLaughlin saved a dog, I understand. Linda, is this true? You saved a dog's life? What the hell happened?
3: So last night I was on the highway.
1: Okay.
3: And I was going to my son's back to school night, and I basically was driving. It was very, very busy. It was just gone off the air. I was on, you know, this really busy highway in rush hour, and I saw something white coming in, like, opposing oncoming traffic. And I'm like, what the hell is that? And then I looked over and I was like, oh my God, it's a dog. And no one is stopping. Everyone's doing 70 miles an hour.
1: Wow.
3: So I slow down to about 40. Then I come to a complete stop. I take over the right lane. I put my flashers on. I jump out of my car. I run after the dog. This other car comes up behind me and manages to kind of curtail the shoulder. So he's kind of like stuck. And I'm like, tell him, baby, come to me, please. Cause I love animals.
1: Yes.
3: And he runs to me and I said, come on, get in my car. And this woman gets out to help me, and it ends up being my mother.
1: What?
3: Like, totally randomly, it's my mom behind me on
1: How
3: the highway.
1: On earth? What?
3: And she goes, I swear to God, she said, I saw this car pull over, and I'm thinking, oh, thank God, somebody's stopping. I'll stop too and I'll help. And she goes, and then I see this woman running down the highway. I'm like, look at this woman. She's running for the dog. And then I go, oh my God, that's my kid. And I started laughing. So then she followed me because I'm on my way to the school for the parent teacher meeting. And long story short, I transferred the dog into her car. We got him to the police station, and his very, very happy owners were so grateful, and we were able to match him back up with his family and get him home. So I was really happy. He had like blood on his head, and he was really dirty.
1: Wow,
3: and
1: but he's going to be okay.
3: He's fine. His name is Rex. He's a 3-year-old, and he's a beautiful white, like, my God, he had these gorgeous light blue husky eyes. Just a stunning dog. Just gorgeous.
1: Oh, that's awesome.
3: But yeah. Funny story, and really random.
1: Well, obviously, your mom raised you right, but I just got to tell you, I needed to hear the story because you say dog like my mom says dog.
3: I love your mother.
1: You know what I mean? Sam, you know what I mean? Grandma says dog. And we make fun yes. of it every time, but it's
3: so endearing.
1: What you
3: mean
1: so
3: is grandma it. Says yes. it right. That's what you meant.
1: Oh exactly meant. Right. I used to say dog, but I moved to Florida when I was 7, so I lost the accent. I got the radio Midwestern nothing now. Unless I'm mad, then you'll hear the New York come out. What a great story. Now I've got a couple of dogs. Sam has a couple of dogs. We love our dogs in the Pags houses, and I just think that's awesome. We probably would have done the same thing. I know Sam would have. Me, I'm a little heavy on the right foot in the car, so maybe I would have. But Sam, without a doubt, would have stopped in. But Sam probably would not have found the owners. If it's a beautiful dog, she probably would have said, you know, this dog would get along with my dog.
2: Oh, whatever. No, what? I would read the collar. I would call. I'd call them. You know.
1: Oh, you would call them. Don't start.
3: Well, that was the problem. The dog didn't have anything. The dog didn't have. It was completely no collar, no tags, no nothing.
1: How did you find the owners?
3: We got to the police station. We called ahead, and we went to the police station. If you can believe it, this is not the first time I've done this. So when I got to the police station, I'm like, what is it with you? I'm like, hi, how are you? Here I am again. And anyway, so I had the dog, and the family had actually called the police station and said, has anybody called in a dog? And they said, actually, we have a woman here sitting with this beautiful dog in her back seat. And they're like, that's our dog. And as soon as they got there, the dog ran to the owners. It was really nice.
1: The dog just got away from the yard? I mean, what happened?
3: I honestly don't know. And the woman was so hysterical that my mother could not even ask her. She was just so happy to see the dog and was like, oh my God. I mean, the dog was only three. And I think it's probably like, you know, it was so beautiful and so happy. And we were just kind of like, okay. And she's like, I want to give you the, I said, I don't want anything. I'm just glad the dog is safe. Have a nice night. Please keep your dog on a leash so I don't have to stop on the highway again. See you later.
1: What a great story. I love it. Linda, that's awesome. We got to make fun of Canada a little bit. I love Canada. Those who are listening in Canada, I know that you listen to Sean Hannity's show. I know that you listen to his podcast. For some reason, I don't know why, but I'm moving up the charts in Canada too, which is kind of dumb. Probably because I keep on going, oh, Canada, on my show, and I think they get angry at me. But we've been to Canada several times. We lived in Michigan 7 or 8 years. We lived in New York, upstate New York, for a long time. And we would go through Canada to go between Michigan and New York. It's a great place. We've had breakfast there. We've spent a little bit of time there. They're great people. I just think you keep electing idiots. And the problem is, we're getting the lie from Carney, the sort of Justin Trudeau 2.0. We're getting the word from him that he wants America to play seriously now. Stop playing games. Let's get serious. Well, I wondered, is there something to why the talks broke down? The trade talks between Canada and us, we are 13 times the economy. Canada is 13 times. They need us way more than we need them. Plus, I don't know if anybody told them, we protect them from being like taken over by anybody who would want to take Canada. We are their protectors. We're their big brother to the South. But when it comes to trade, they've been screwing us for a long time. So Howard Lutnick sits down and he gives the truth about what happened, because the word that we got, and I'm sure Linda got this, Ethan, Sam certainly heard this on my show, I'm sure Sean knows this very well. The word was the deal was done. We have a trade deal with Canada. All good. Nothing to see here. Have a nice day. But that's not really the case, because at the last minute, suddenly Carney's calling President Xi in China. Maybe he wanted help from daddy in China. I don't know. But Lutnick breaks it down. He tells the truth about what happened, and he lays all the responsibility on the shoulders of Carney.
4: What happened was we negotiated that Canadians approached us and said, come on, let's try to get an interim deal done. So we worked, you know, before we start doing the big USMCA sort of big thing. Yeah. And we sat with them 6 weeks of negotiations, and we hammered out a deal. Mark Carney starts talking to the president, calls him multiple times. I'm in the room with the president, and they reach agreement. And the president, like, truths out, we have a deal.
1: Mm-hmm. Have you guys heard this? The president truthed out, we have a deal. They came to terms. It was done. All good. Then this happened.
4: He had a deal because he talked to Mark Carney, right? And then we were just putting the finer points on it. Uh-huh. And Friday at 4 o'clock, for example, my Canadian counterparts, they called me and said, we'd like heavy trucks. Yeah. And I said, no, listen. It's Friday at 4 o'clock. We're signing it at like 6 or 7. Uh-huh. There's no new topic that you're coming up with now. And I said to him, are you trying to blow this up? And the answer was, and I quote, I'm not allowed to say that. Mm. But they decided for political reasons, domestic Canada, they'd rather fight with Donald Trump, even if it's bad for the economy of Canada, for their political ambition. To get certain elections. Now remember, Quebec has the sovereign party was in the lead.
5: Yeah.
4: So that's where they came up with this French nonsense. You think the American side talked about how people speak in Quebec? We do have a deal with France. We have a deal with Italy. We have a deal with Germany. We don't care about their language. None of that was true. Alberta's got an independence vote. Uh-huh. This is the Canadian Liberal Party using their economy to get themselves elected, even if they're selling their own citizens down the river. It's sad and disappointing, but that's just the way.
1: He explained it well. Let me add a little bit to that, a little context, a little color to that, if I can. Carney won. Poilievre was in the lead. Who's the more conservative guy? Carney won because he started a fight about how Donald Trump wants Alberta, about how Donald Trump is calling Canada, called Trudeau, the governor of Canada, the 51st state. Now, I'm not saying the president was right or wrong in doing that. He's the troll in chief. This guy will troll anybody, and he's not going to stop, even if I say so. It doesn't matter. But this is what Carney learned in that election cycle. I can win even if I suck, and he does. I can win over the guy who doesn't suck, Poilievre, and Poilievre doesn't suck. I can win if I run against Donald Trump. I can win if I say Poilievre is Donald Trump. Because keep in mind, this guy Poilievre was killing it. And he was saying the right things, doing the right things, making the Canadian people feel nationalistic about their country again. And he wanted to work hand in hand with the United States of America, which is, by the way, hello, very, very smart to do. So really laid out by Lutnick there. We now know, because remember, the president doesn't truth it out unless it's done. So he thought it was done. 2 hours later, maybe 3 hours later, they were going to sign the paperwork and probably take a group photo. And then Carney, somebody got in Carney's ear and said, you know, if you fight with Trump, any elections we have coming up, you can go against Trump. And those who are going and voting, those who just don't feel good about him trying to say, you don't have any sovereignty in Canada or you're the 51st state or whatever, they will vote against that idea, even if they really agree with the conservative policies of it all. I hope that makes sense. When we come back, I've got a couple of sound bites from President Trump where he talks about the trade issues with Canada. And I want to hear from you. Should we treat Canada like an equal? I don't think so. Not economically. Canada's not an equal. I mean, people are equal one-to-one, but economically speaking, population-wise, we're not, and we protect them. We are the ones that should benefit from the deal much more than they do, and so far they've been making sure they benefit more than we do. Your thoughts on this? 800-941-SEAN, 1-800-941-7326. Joe Pags in for Sean Hannity. Stay here.
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1: 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Joe Pags in for Sean Hannity today. Bottom of the hour, Evita Compost, not Compost, that's her mom, Evita Duffy Alfonso. Her mom is, of course, Rachel Compost Duffy. Her dad is Sean Duffy, the Secretary of Transportation. Great conversation with this young mother who's building a family. Her husband's actually running for U.S. Representative in Wisconsin, so go and check him out. I think it's Michael Alfonso. But just a great young conservative, and I wanted to hear about this tour, the Great American Tour that she and her family are taking around the country, and also get a young person's perspective. She was the person that made a really big noise at the University of Chicago by saying, I'm going to be conservative. I'm not going to have people tell me which way to go. So make sure you stick around for that. A fun interview at the bottom of the hour. Right now, talking about Canada and how it's been treating us very unfairly for a long time. Don't take my word for it. Listen to the president.
12: Canada's been ripping off the United States for many, many years, for decades, many decades. We lost anywhere from $60 to $100 billion with Canada. We traditionally lose that for the last 15 years. It's a very unfair deal. They charge tremendous tariffs to our farmers. They take advantage of our farmers. They take advantage of our tourists. They take advantage of airlines. Something that nobody brought up. I'll bring it up right now. They think it's so sensitive, but I don't find it sensitive. Canada has all of its major banks here, and we're their biggest source of income, far bigger than they are in Canada. They basically don't allow banks of America to be in Canada. That's sort of emblematic of the way they treat us. Think of it. So they have their banks here. Bank of Canada, all of them, big banks, big, beautiful banks. I think they have 6 or 7 major banks here. We don't have our banks there. You know why? They don't allow it.
1: Big, beautiful banks. Oh, Canada, why not treat us right? Why not treat us right? She is not going to protect you if somebody were to come and invade. He's not going to say, let me send some troops from China. It's a long way away. We're right here. You are protected. You are safe because of the United States. You might as well be fair about it. And the president continues, one would assume that trade would be really, really rough with other countries, not with Canada.
12: People are surprised when I say it. Like, I have China coming here. A lot of people say, who's the toughest one to deal with? Is it China, sir? Is it China? Is it Vietnam? I said, no, actually, it's Canada.
13: Canada has felt emboldened. They had presidents that didn't know what was happening. Not only the last one, all of them. I mean, they just were taken into. Our country's been taken advantage of by Canada. They took 20% of our car industry out. I don't blame them for that. But if we would have had a president that knew what was happening, nobody would have left. Now they're all coming back. All they would have had to do is charge tariffs, and they would have put tariffs on. If you build a car in Canada, you have to pay a 25% tariff.
1: I mean, that's such a salient point that I want to make sure before we hit the break that I fill you in on. People complain about tariffs as if they're somehow bad. They're not. If you don't want tariffs on the stuff, make the stuff here. I'll never forget. I'm a Chevy guy. I love Chevys, Corvettes, Camaros. I've always been a GMC Chevy guy. Just a General Motors guy, not a Ford guy. If you're a Ford guy or gal, whatever, Mustangs are cool cars, I wouldn't have one. Having said that, I was always surprised they were making the Camaro in Canada. I'm like, what? It's a great American sports car. What are you talking about? They were making the Targa engines, the small block Chevys, in Mexico. I'm like, what? Why are you doing that? So when you add a tariff to something coming in from Mexico, or add a tariff to something coming in from Canada, it now tells General Motors, Ford, Chrysler, whomever, if you make it here, you're not going to have to worry about that added percentage of a fee or a tax or a tariff. If you make it here, you employ American workers, and we're not going to charge you that extra something-something. But why would we employ a bunch of Canadians or employ a bunch of Mexicans and then say, well, we're not really worried about it that much here on this side of the border? This is a very, very smart move. Carney is not going to win. The president's going to win. He's a great negotiator. But wouldn't you like to have all the manufacturing back here? And there's a real big push right now from this administration to make that happen. When we come back, going to be Avita Duffy. You're going to like this conversation a lot. She's a young conservative mom, and she also is the daughter of two people you like. Keep it here.
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15: News. I'm Sue Guzman. The jury on the trial of Lindsay Clancy remains deadlocked over whether the Massachusetts mother is criminally responsible for murdering her three young children. Defense attorney Kevin Reddington asking the judge to remove one juror who he said refused to listen to the law with regard to reasonable doubt.
16: If we come back here in a half an hour with a mistrial because of a juror that has just spurned the instructions of this court, it's a shame.
15: The judge declined the motion. The jury will resume deliberations tomorrow. Minnesota law enforcement releasing some more details on the deadly shooting last night in Minneapolis. Here's Fox's Kristen Goodwin.
17: The suspected shooter, 35-year-old Carlton Neal Johnson, shot a woman officials believe he has a child with during a custody exchange outside of his apartment complex.
15: Two victims were killed. 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
1: Joe Pags in for Sean Hannity. I really love the family. I love the Duffy family. I've had Rachel Campos Duffy on several times. We're friends. I've had Sean Duffy on, the Secretary of Transportation, several times. We're friends. I love these guys, but I don't know all of their children. They've got like 9 kids or something. So here is one of them. It's Evita Duffy. Evita, how are you? Nice to meet you.
24: Hey, good. Thanks for having me on.
1: By the way, does it ever get old?
24: Being the daughter of Sean and Rachel?
1: No, not at all. Your name is Evita, so clearly

0: I don't blame your mom for doing that. My wife loves that movie as well and loved Madonna in that movie. So that's got to be, have you ever met Madonna?
1: No, I've never met Madonna. And you know what? I think my mom has soured on her a little bit over the years. You know, she's a lot cooler back in the 80s than she is today.
0: No, I don't blame your mom for souring on Madonna. She has gone a little nuts about blowing up the White House and so on. All right, so your dad's a transportation secretary. You, of course, an accomplished podcaster who's now being you're a stay-at-home mom, which is awesome. Did you want to plug your husband and the race that he's in?
1: Yeah, so my husband, Michael Alfonso, he's running for Congress in Wisconsin's 7th Congressional District. It's where we're from. It's where my husband and I met in 8th grade. And if he wins in November, he won his primary. If he wins in November against the Democrats, he will be the youngest member of Congress and the first member of Congress born this century. He's a 2000s baby.
0: Man, I am old. There's a guy born in 2000 or later, and he's going to run for Congress and hopefully win. I am getting very old. Well, good. Now, is he Italian? Is it Alfonso? Is that what it is?
1: He's actually Cuban, and that's part of why Michael is really inspired. Has been really inspired to run. He is the grandchild of Cuban refugees, and he is deeply concerned about America, this homeland of ours of prosperity and freedom, turning into exactly what his grandparents fled.
0: How does a Cuban guy end up in Wisconsin? What is that?
1: It's so funny. So Michael's grandfather, he actually hated the heat. And the first thing he did when he came to the land of prosperity, he came to the Midwest, he actually first moved to Chicago, is he bought an air conditioner. And Michael is like that too. Michael is a Wisconsin boy through and through because he hates the heat.
0: Well, I got to tell you, I grew up in South Florida. I'm from New York originally, but I grew up in South Florida. And we, of course, had little Havana. We had plenty of Cubans. I worked with Cubans. I mean, just wonderful people who finally realized in the last couple of elections, they're very conservative people. And I think for a long time, they were indoctrinated with this garbage that you probably faced in college. We'll talk about it in a second. But they were indoctrinated with this garbage that, well, you're Hispanic or you're Latino, so you therefore must be somebody who votes blue or somebody who votes Democrat. Did his grandfather find that? And as Michael was growing up, did you find with your mother being Hispanic that you were told you must be, because you're a Latina, you must be a left-leaning person, you must be a blue person?
1: Yeah, well, I think that's the experience of the vast majority of Hispanics. Democrats feel like they own you, right? They think that they are entitled to your vote and your support. But, you know, Hispanics are very traditional at our core, I think. You know, most of us, we're family oriented. A lot of times we fled countries where collectivism has literally destroyed the homeland. And right. So we're actually much more in line with conservatism and the Republican Party than we are the radical left in many ways.
0: Well, I mean, clearly, and again, they woke up, and I think probably the Republican Party wasted too much time and didn't go and talk to Black Americans, didn't go and talk to Hispanic Americans. They just assumed that they were going to be blue voters. But I mean, again, you can go through those communities. They're very much like me. I grew up Italian and Catholic. Of course, we're conservative. Of course, we're anti-abortion. Of course, we're for the family unit. Of course, you know, we believe in Jesus as our savior. So was there something when you went to college, and I'm stunned that you're in your mid-20s now. You look like you're about 19. When you went to college, was it just a bombardment constantly that you have to be for things like socialism, the DSA, the right is bad, conservatives are bad, Republicans are evil somehow? What was it when you got there? Did you take a pounding about all that stuff?
1: Yes, I did, actually. I very publicly and famously I did. So when I first got into campus, my dad at the time was a member of Congress, but it was in Chicago and I was from Wisconsin. So people didn't necessarily know who I was, my parents. I kind of kept a low political profile.
0: Smart.
1: But I joined the Institute of Politics at UChicago, which was at the time run by David Axelrod, Obama's former chief advisor. And David Axelrod had this little project at the Institute of Politics where he had all these students pose with a whiteboard. And it said, "I vote because," and you would write in on the whiteboard why you wanted to vote. And they would post these images of the students on their social media, sort of to use all these reasons that the UChicago students want to vote. Some of them said, "I vote because children shouldn't be put in cages." This was at the time when the Democrats were really freaked out about Trump and lying and saying you would using children. Some said, "I believe healthcare is a human right." I wrote, "I vote because the coronavirus won't destroy America, but socialism will." And this was like 2020. We hadn't even gone into lockdown yet. So the post went viral. My classmates freaked out. They said I didn't deserve to be on campus. They said that, you know, they would personally stop me from voting. They compared me to animals. They said I was ugly. They attacked my family. Wow. They attacked me for everything until I eventually got a death threat from one of my classmates. The Chicago police had to get involved.

0: involved. And David Axelrod himself, again, Obama's former chief advisor, had to come out with a statement and say, please stop harassing this girl. It's having a chilling effect on free speech at our school.
1: Wow.
0: So that's how bad it got.
1: Well, Evita, tell my audience again, what did your board say?
0: The coronavirus won't destroy America, but socialism will.
1: And that you were attacked and got death threats over that?
0: Viciously, yes.
1: It's not like you said Democrats should die or Obama's a piece of garbage. Nope. You simply said what most of us believe. I mean, let's be honest. Most Americans just get in line with what you said. Maybe not at UChicago, obviously. Why do you decide to go to UChicago? You know it's a liberal school. You know that it's run by David Axelrod. He's got a big voice there. Why go there? Did you want to prove a point? Did you think, well, they really do have, they offer something that I want in my education? Why is that the choice?
0: I was honored to get into UChicago. You know, for a Midwesterner, UChicago is called the Harvard of the Midwest. It has an amazing name brand. It's a very good, it's supposed to be a very, very good school. And it also has this thing called the Chicago Principles, which, you know, dozens of schools across the country and Canada have adopted themselves. It essentially says this school is not about safe spaces. We believe in free expression and in public discourse. And we want our school to be committed to free inquiry, really. And that's why I chose it. I said, well, here's an elite institution, but it actually is committed to free expression, unlike Harvard or Yale or Dartmouth or some of these other, you know, name brand schools. And when I got there, the administration was allegedly committed to this, but the student body was actually deeply hostile to intellectual diversity. And that became the real problem for me. But I would never take back going there. I would say this all the time because I came as a strong conservative student. Others maybe would fall by the wayside. But I felt that I became a stronger, better conservative, having my ideas constantly challenged. And I did a lot of good for the school. I started a conservative newspaper called the Chicago Thinker. We were shared, you know, our content was shared by the Wall Street Journal, by Tucker Carlson, by tons of different, you know, conservative outlets. We did a lot of really great work there.
1: It is Evita Duffy. Where can people go? Where's the best way to follow you? Instagram, X, what is it?
0: So Evita Duffy _1 is my X account and my Instagram account. You can follow me there. I put out lots of pieces freelance at thefederalist.com and at foxnews.com, even though I don't necessarily work for either of them. I just kind of do a little freelance work. So
1: do we follow each other on Instagram? I hope so. I don't know if we do.
0: I don't know, I'm going to give you a follow for sure.
1: How many do you have? How many Instagram followers?
0: I think I have like 130,000 on X.
1: I am kicking your ass, Evita. I'm just going to put it out there. I've got 585,000. So let's follow each other and share stuff.
0: All right.
1: I saw your sister Paloma in some video that for some reason CNN thought was proving a point. Look how smart this young woman is telling her father the way it is. But it seemed to be a nice discussion between your dad, and I'm guessing you probably had these discussions too, and your sister. And your sister was saying, yes, I'm conservative. Yes, I have these beliefs. Shouldn't I go and be exposed to the other side? Was that sort of your decision when you went to college as well? Let me go and be exposed to the other side. And again, maybe I can affect some change on campus, which clearly you did. Was the same sort of thing going on in your head?
0: No, I didn't go to college to be a culture warrior or like a beacon of conservatism.
1: They forced that on you though, didn't they? They forced it.
0: Yeah, it kind of fell onto me, but I didn't intend to do that. But I think the reason my dad had that conversation with Paloma is because of the traumatic experience that I had. You know, my parents after what happened to me said, you know, we don't want to pay for schools that are going to, you know, essentially indoctrinate my children and we know are contrary to our own values, schools that hate us. And so they wanted to have a sincere conversation about, is this education worth paying for? And that's ultimately the kind of back and forth that they had. And Paloma did get waitlisted at Harvard, and she got into a lot of other really good schools, including UChicago, which she ultimately decided to go to. It was just my alma mater.
1: Well, you guys grew up in a house where obviously the conservative values are ingrained. You, now that you're an adult, you could have said, yes, I grew up that way, but I don't agree with that. I'm going to go this way. You didn't. You decided, you know what? That's a pretty good upbringing. And they were right in what it is that I learned. And then I'll expand, you know, my family with the same sort of value system. So that's great. You guys going to college like that. And I would think that my children, I've got 5 daughters. I would think that they would go to college in the same sort of thing. I know how I grew up. The values make sense to me. Whatever they try to push on me, I'll learn about it and I'll get that side of it, but it's not going to change me. unfortunately, everybody isn't raised by your parents. Everybody isn't raised by my wife and me. So some children, when they go to college, are very, very sponge-like. And they're going to be hit at 17, 18, 19 years old with all of this stuff about how wrong your upbringing is, about how your parents have been wrong the entire time, that Trump is a fascist, and so on. What advice do you have for people that are in the same position that you and your family have been in when you go to a college and then you get bombarded with this lefty stuff? Because it does affect a lot of people. You know this. You probably saw that. How do you stop that from changing who they are as a person? If there's any advice you can give, what would that be?
0: Well, the conclusion that my parents came to, and I think it's the correct one, is to personally assess your child. Does this, and not every kid from the same family is the same. Does my child specifically have the character and the conviction to withstand what they are going to be bombarded with when they get right to one of the elite schools? And some kids can handle it and some kids can't. And it really is up to a parent to know their kid and know if they're able to handle that. And if you can send your kid to this, to a school like Harvard or UChicago, and you think they can handle it, that's actually a really net positive on our culture. You know, a lot of people say they want to opt out of Harvard, opt out of Stanford or of Dartmouth or whatever. I say we need to take those schools back for the same reason that I don't want to cede our government, and I don't want to cede our media to the left. I don't want to cede our elite institutions to the left as well. I want to take those schools back. That starts with sending good students there, but also I think using the power of the federal purse to pressure them to do what's right. If you're going to have fake fields of study inspired by Marxism, like post-colonial studies and critical race theory and fat studies and queer studies, then you aren't entitled to federal money.
1: 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Also, we'll have it up on YouTube in the next coming days. Go to joepags.com/YouTube, joepags.com/YouTube. 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
1: 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It's that simple. I do a show. I'm syndicated around the country as well. 170 stations emanating from San Antonio. Look it up in your listings and go find us if you like what we were laying down. I wanted to make sure that we had a little bit of time at the end here because John has been holding on for a long time. And John, I don't have a ton of time, but you're in Kansas. You've got some comments on Lindsey Clancy. A lot happened in that case today. Got about a minute for you.
13: Okay, thank you very much, Joe. Thanks for taking my call.
1: You bet.
13: My question is this. Did she go back to work? Was she in the medical field and back at work during this time period? Because if she's a nurse, then obviously there has to be some competency there to do her job. And if that's the case, I got a feeling that they ought to attack that.
1: John, I appreciate the call out of Kansas. Thanks for waiting so long. Linda, do you know she was still an active working nurse, was she not?
14: She was. She was a labor and delivery nurse. And I don't know if she whittled down her hours, but I do know that she was a working nurse. So competency would have to be there in order for her to be able to do such a job, I would think.
1: Those who missed any of it earlier, you had a big dust up in the courtroom. You had a note that was passed to the judge from the jury. The jury's still deadlocked. They're not going to call a mistrial. This judge appears as though he wants a solution to this case. And I think all of humanity wants a solution to this case. They should have sequestered this jury from day one. You should not have access from these pink shirt wearing idiots, going and bothering jurors as they come out. We now understand there's one juror that's the holdout. We don't know what the holdout, which way, either not guilty or guilty. We don't know. And we're not going to know. They sent the jury home for today. Hopefully they'll get back at it tomorrow and maybe come to a conclusion. Because at the end of the day, you've got three dead kids. And if she somehow gets off on this, then there will be no justice for those children. We need to get some sort of a resolution. And I'm stunned, startled, and dismayed that so many people are somehow on her side. You can be on her side and feel for her as a human being. But to be on her side and act like, well, it's okay that she killed her three kids because of this medication or this psychosis, doesn't make sense. Got to get out of here. Sean, thank you very much. Come back, and you'll hear Sean again very soon. Linda, thank you for taking the time and having me on. Ethan, thank you. Sam, thanks. We'll see you later. Take care.
4: 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Calleja dreamed of being a police officer and fulfilled that dream by joining the NYPD in 1994. Now, he worked his way up to the rank of detective, and he answered the call after September 11th, serving at Ground Zero in the many months that followed. In 2022, sadly, he was diagnosed with multiple cancers tied to his heroic service. 5 months later, he sadly passed away. He is survived by his wife, Marilyn, and his two children. Because in the Tunnel to Towers Foundation, they were able to pay off the mortgage on the family home through their Fallen First Responder Home Program. 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
1: Tensions running high. Fox News, I'm Sue Guzman. And the defense in the Lindsey Clancy murder trial is demanding the removal of a juror after indicating Thursday that the rest of the panel wanted to find Clancy not guilty by reason of insanity for the strangling of her three young children. The latest from Fox's Brian Yenis.
2: First, we did a sidebar, taking each juror, all 12 of them, and asking them a question. And then after that, we read an instruction to the jury about reasonable doubt.
3: Not enough for the Commonwealth to establish a probability, even a strong probability, that the defendant is more likely to be guilty than not guilty. That is not enough. Instead, the evidence must convince you of the defendant's guilt to a reasonable and moral certainty.
2: Now, according to Lindsey Clancy's attorney, Kevin Reddington, he then, after the jury was dismissed from the courtroom, had an objection. He said that it is one juror who refuses to listen to the instruction of reasonable doubt.
1: And the judge declined the defense motion to replace the juror. Vice President J.D. Vance hosting a White House media briefing Thursday, where he tried to make the case for electing Republicans ahead of the midterms. Fox's Jessica Rosenthal with more.
4: Vice President J.D. Vance said if people are concerned about high prices and affordability, then why elect Democrats who he says will raise taxes?
5: What they're telling you is that every inflation problem that you're worried about today, they're going to make worse, and they're going to undo our very good efforts to try to bring down the inflation and to make that reduction in inflation sustainable.
4: When it comes to Iran, he said the blockade and economic D-Day are working.
5: I think that they're losing their capabilities by the day. I think they're realizing, by the way, that their control over the Strait of Hormuz is effectively gone.
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0: I'm watching AOC. 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
1: Joe Pags in for Sean Hannity. It's a great day in America, along with, of course, Linda. And I've got my daughter also here, Sam, who's my executive producer on my program. We've got a note. There's a note. Linda, there's a note, I understand. I mean, what are we supposed to make of that? There's a note, and now we're all freaking out. Because it turns out there's a note. What does the note look like? People are in the courtroom to see the note in the Clancy trial. Do we have anything other than there's a note? I mean, that's it, right? I mean, it's just a note. So we're going to monitor that very closely. We've got Greg Jarrett on next hour. Of course, he's an amazing legal mind. Going to talk about why it is that so many people in this country think that this Clancy woman is somehow the victim. She's not. You've got three dead kids. And there's a case that Sam dug out for me from about 6-7 years ago where a man was accused of and now convicted of killing his five children. And he got the death penalty. And they literally took 2 hours to decide, then went and had lunch. It's that simple. I don't know why we're playing this game that we got to put on a pink shirt and walk around about women's rights. And so you literally have people like Lisa Rinna, who's an actress, saying, Patrick did it. That's it. I've decided she thinks the husband did it when everybody, including Clancy herself, has said, no, she did it, but just really wasn't of her right mind and didn't really want to do it, but the whole postpartum psychosis thing, and you're a man, so shut up. You don't know anything about postpartum anything. So we've got a note. Linda, is there anything other than we have a note? That's just all we know, right?
2: I'm looking forward to finding out what kind of paper it's on and if it was written in pencil, pen, or crayon. I'm holding tight for this information.
1: We've got breaking news alerts all over the place. There's a note. We're going to be all over this next hour. Top of next hour, Greg Jarrett, his own self. Make sure you stick around for that. Bottom of this hour is going to be Ted Cruz, was on my show the other day. This thing is, it's about a 36-minute long interview. But of course, we've got about a 14-15-minute window. We'll give you as much as we can on that. Then you can go to my YouTube, which is joepags.com/YouTube. And go check out the entire thing. It's going like hotcakes right now. We posted it last night. I want to thank Sean for asking me to come in and do this. Thank Linda for asking me to come and do this. It's always an absolute pleasure to be on the number one radio show on the planet. And we're going to bring it the best way we possibly can. If there's anything on the Clancy note on NoteGate, if there's anything on that, we will absolutely bring it to you here. We'll break in. We'll stop everything and bring you the note because the note could say, I want a Big Mac for lunch. We don't know what it says. But this is what, the third note, I think? And they've said, we are not able to come to a unanimous decision. And it makes you start wondering, is it one guy, one gal, one person saying, not guilty, I can't convict? Is it everybody says, let's convict? 11 say she's not guilty, and one says she is, I'm not going to change. And now we're talking about possibly, I heard this a second ago, maybe they're talking about a possible plea bargain? I mean, that would be very interesting. So there are all sorts of logistics and legalese in this case that Greg Jarrett will break down next hour. 61 days to the midterms. I want to say this. I want to be as exacting as I can be. I want to be as analytical as I can be. Democrats are nuts. That's who they are. They're nuts. When you've got a guy like Tallarico here in my state in Texas, by the way, I'm based in San Antonio. When you've got a guy like that who says, I'm a Christian, but Jesus is non-binary. I'm a Christian, but outside of politics, who I love are the trans kids. I'm a Christian, but we should just open the border because we're supposed to welcome everybody to our back porch. I'm a Christian, but there are six genders. I'm a Christian, but Muslims, Jews, and Christians all believe in the same God. News flash for James Tallarico. This, I don't have to put this on a note. Guess what, James? We believe in the triune God if you're Christian. That means we believe Jesus Christ is God embodied in a human body. Muslims don't believe that. Jews don't believe that. If you don't know that and you call yourself a pastor, you are lying about being a Christian. And here's a guy that literally 2 days ago came out against the oil and gas industry. Did I mention he's running for office in Texas? When you look at Texas, and if you say, where are our oil resources in this country? All sorts of oil, you know, oil pumps would be showing up on your map all over the place because it is not only an oil-rich state, but it's a state where so many people are employed and support their families and pay their bills from oil and gas. This guy would like to get rid of it. Now, he doesn't say he's DSA, the Democrat Socialists of America. He doesn't say that, but he's DSA. And the DSA wants a few things. Let's get rid of the Constitution. It's no good. Let's get rid of the Senate. That's no good. have to redo how the presidency gets done. That's no good. We have to redo how the Supreme Court is. And all of those bodies, all of those entities I just mentioned, the Senate, the President, the Supreme Court, all have to answer to the House of Representatives. I kid you not. They would like to throw the Constitution away. And it's not just Tallarico. I mean, people who literally say, I am DSA. People like this guy, Abdul Rahman Muhammad Al-Sayed in Michigan. I dare him to tell me to keep his name out of my mouth. I triple dog dare him. This guy, not only is he DSA, where he wants to raise your taxes 7, 8, 9% in Michigan, he also hates Mackinac Island. What? How do you hate Mackinac Island? My favorite movie ever made is Somewhere in Time. Christopher Reeves or Reeve and Jane Seymour. If you haven't seen it, it's about time travel. It's filmed on Mackinac Island, Michigan. It's one of the most beautiful places on the planet, and Michigan sees it as a jewel of the state. He hates it. Set it on like a live mic. He also thinks that NFL football or American football is too filled with toxic masculinity. On top of the fact that he campaigned with Hassan Piker, who I believe is the nephew of this Cenk Unger guy, this idiot, this lunatic. He campaigned with Hassan Piker, who has said America deserved 9/11. Who, I kid you not, the guy somehow won the Democrat nomination in Michigan for U.S. Senate. He also, this Hassan Piker guy, says that he would do disgusting things to the Constitution, how much he hates the Constitution. A guy who lives in a $3 million mansion. Now, this was this guy El-Sayed's wingman during the entire campaign, probably got him the nomination. Now, El-Sayed wants us to believe that Hassan Piker is some streamer in California. I don't want to talk about a streamer in California. He's just some California streamer. If I had time, Linda, I was going to do a parody, California Streaming. I was going to do it. I didn't have time. I mean, I think the people would have liked that. Sam, you wanted Dad to do that too, right?
3: 100%. I mean, I miss the parodies.
1: Oh, she's writing me overnight. Can you do the freaking parody? I didn't have time. So this guy is trying to now step away from his partner that got him. And Piker, in return, says, listen, when Abdul asked me to come and campaign, I said, okay, I guess I'll go from, you know, from my calm little area here into the fire, and I'll go stomp for him, he said, although it's stump. And he's trying not to put some space there. Remember when Donald Trump got the endorsement of David Duke? You probably remember that. Donald Trump didn't want the endorsement of David Duke, did not campaign with David Duke. And in fact, every single time anybody in the legacy media saw Donald Trump, what did they say? Do you refute David Duke? Do you rebuke white supremacy? And every time he said, I rebuke. What do you want from me? Every single time. The legacy media appears to want to give El-Sayed a pass on the fact that he just campaigned with a guy who, if he had the ability, would get rid of the Constitution and change our way of life in America. And somehow it's a close race in Michigan. The guy he's running against is a guy named Mike Rogers. Mike Rogers was a U.S. representative when I was a television news anchor in Lansing, Michigan 30 years ago. We've been friends a long time. Mike Rogers is a good man, a former FBI guy, a military guy. He's not as, how do I put this, energetic on the campaign trail as El-Sayed appears to be, but he also doesn't hate Mackinac Island. He doesn't hate American football. He doesn't hate the Constitution. He doesn't want to raise taxes on everybody. When you ask an El-Sayed or a Bernie Sanders or a fill-in-the-blank DSA idiot, how are you going to pay for Medicare for all? How are you going to pay for free daycare for everybody? How are you going to pay for free food for everybody? The answer, generally speaking, is, well, you know, it's going to have to hurt a little bit more for everybody to make sure everybody gets taken care of. What that means, Michigan, is what they're finding out in New York City now under Mamdani. What that means is you're going to be paying some more in taxes. You're going to be handing those taxes over to the federal government or to the city government, whatever position happens to be. And they're going to then dole it out. Now, let me ask you something. Are you $40 trillion in debt? Because the government is. That's how good they are with your money. That's how well they take care of your money. That's how they look out for your family and your future and what it is that you need. I'm not making it up. These people are nuts. Remember Jasmine Crockett, who went to a school that cost $38,000 a year in Missouri, somehow showed up in Texas and affected some Ebonics cadence? Jasmine Crockett now is blaming her own party. This is the only real saving grace on the left, because they're infighting like the right is. But Jasmine Crockett wants everybody to believe that somehow the Democrat Party is racist. That's why she didn't make it. As I said when I started this monologue, Democrats are nuts.
4: Evan Jackson from Young, Bold, and Regal. What do you want to say to the voters that want you to run for president in 2028?
1: Okay, first of all, who's this guy who thinks somebody wants her to run for president? Anybody? I don't know. Who wants her to run for president? Help me out.
5: Not happening. Listen, running for office is a huge sacrifice, and it takes its toll on everyone, not just the candidate, but the candidate's families and that kind of stuff. And after what we saw in Texas, I'm not really sure. I may be with former First Lady Michelle Obama on this. You know, number one, the Democratic Party has to deal with its own racism. The reality is that racism is prevalent, not just within the Republican Party. And here recently, we've heard a lot of people quoting specifically Malcolm X and talking about the liberal white.
1: It's prevalent, not prevalent. Jasmine Crockett believes that racism is why she didn't make it. So maybe there is a good enough chink in the armor on the left that the right still has a really good chance in the midterms. We do have an update on Notegate. Linda, what's going on with Notegate? What did we find out?
2: So as of right now, we know that Reddington has been called up to the bench. He has, quote unquote, had an animated conversation with the judge. And then Reddington was slamming his hand on the papers on the judge's bench. He threw the papers on the judge's bench.
1: Wow.
2: He walked back to the defense table. Then he leaned across the table to Clancy. She leaned in. She's listening. Then the judge spoke directly with Lindsey Clancy after Reddington had gone up to the bench. Reddington wheeled her up. And then Clancy was looking at Reddington. We're not sure what happened. Of course, he rubbed her shoulder because, you know, there's something weird going on there. That's my sidebar. Yep. Now, each of the jurors are being brought in one by one to the judge, talking to the judge. They nod and then they leave the courtroom one by one, being sworn in independently and then leaving. So no idea what is going on.
1: You know who's going to know is Greg Jarrett next hour. He's going to be able to parse all of that and figure out exactly what's going on. That's amazing information. It's not just, it wasn't their lunch order. Turns out there was, now Reddington, by the way, is the defense attorney. Reddington going up there and being animated with the judge must mean the judge says, I don't care. I want them to keep on deliberating. And Reddington obviously would like to see this thing end because he's working on behalf of his client. So we'll see exactly what that is. As we get updates throughout this program, as I'm in for Sean Hannity, make sure that you keep it right here. We will update you the second we get it. By the way, the call number is the same, 800-941-7326, 1-800-941-SEAN. Go to SeanHannityofcourse.com. 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It's Joe Pags in for Sean Hannity. Quick break here. We're back after this.
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0: Joe Pags in for Sean Hannity, 800-941-SEAN. We are monitoring what's going on in Massachusetts. Let's go to Liveland if we can. What's happening in the courtroom?
1: In the matter of Commonwealth versus Lindsey Clancy, all other parties are present.
2: All right. Thank you, Madam Clerk. Good afternoon, everyone. I just wanted to go over a couple of things this afternoon. First off, I want to remind you that you are required to follow my instructions on the law as I gave them to you. All right. I also want to, at this point, go over the instruction that I gave you about reasonable doubt. All right. And so reasonable doubt. The burden is on the Commonwealth to prove beyond a reasonable doubt that the defendant is guilty of the charges made against her. What is proof beyond a reasonable doubt? Well, the term is often used and probably pretty well understood, though it's not easily defined. Proof beyond a reasonable doubt does not mean proof beyond all possible doubt, for everything in the lives of human beings is open to some possible or imaginary doubt. The charge is proved beyond a reasonable doubt if, after you've compared and considered all of the evidence, you have in your minds an abiding conviction to a moral certainty that the charge is true. When we refer to moral certainty, we mean the highest degree of certainty possible in matters relating to human affairs, based solely on the evidence that has been put before you in this case. I've told you that every person is presumed to be innocent until they are proved guilty, and that the burden of proof is on the prosecutor. If you evaluate all the evidence and you still have a reasonable doubt remaining, the defendant is entitled to the benefit of that doubt and must be acquitted. It's not enough for the Commonwealth to establish a probability, even a strong probability, that the defendant is more likely to be guilty than not guilty. That is not enough. Instead, the evidence must convince you of the defendant's guilt to a reasonable and moral certainty, a certainty that convinces your understanding and satisfies your reason and judgment as jurors who are sworn to act conscientiously on the evidence. This is what we mean by proof beyond a reasonable doubt. All right. And with that, I'm going to ask you to resume your deliberations.
0: Wow. There you go. So the judge takes the time to remind the jury of what exactly reasonable doubt is. It's not absolute and without any doubt, but it is within reason of humanity, of you know, because human beings cannot be 100% anything. But it's not certainly a preponderance of evidence. It's not just sort of a civil thing. You have to be absolutely reasonably without doubt. And it sounds like he says that for a specific reason. He doesn't tell us why he's saying it, but there's something that he found out either from Reddington or from Clancy or from a juror as he was polling them one by one. There's something that he found out because it sounds to me like they're hanging on the on what reasonable doubt means. We're going to monitor that constantly. We're going to bring it to you here on the Sean Hannity Show as we get more. Keep it here.
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6: From Fox News, I'm Chris DeMeo. The jury in the Lindsey Clancy case excused for the day.
2: Remember the instructions that I've given you over and over again. Stay away from any coverage about this. Don't talk about this case. And I will see everybody tomorrow morning.
6: Plymouth County Judge William Sullivan. The jury continues to deliberate whether Clancy is responsible for the murders of her three children. She could face life in prison if convicted. President Trump appoints an acting U.S. Army secretary after a top official's resignation, announcing on Truth Social.
7: To say, I am pleased to announce that Adam Tell, the current assistant secretary of the Army for Civil Works, will become acting secretary of the Army effective immediately.
6: Fox's Kristen Goodwin. This comes after the departure of Dan Driscoll, who held the Army Secretary post for 18 months. 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
1: And America's locked into what's going on in Massachusetts right now, the Lindsey Clancy case. Big doings just happened right before the break, so I'm going to move my interview with Ted Cruz till next hour. We'll have Greg Jarrett momentarily to break down what it is we just heard. Let's go back to it. A few moments right before the break, we heard the judge in the case actually give instructions to the jury. Let's play that. And then afterwards, when he sends the jury way to go and deliberate some more, there's a back and forth between him and the defense attorney. Let's play the judge's instructions.
2: I just wanted to go over a couple of things this afternoon. First off,

0: you in this case. I've told you that every person is presumed to be innocent until they are proved guilty, and that the burden of proof is on the prosecutor. If you evaluate all the evidence and you still have a reasonable doubt remaining, the defendant is entitled to the benefit of that doubt and must be acquitted. It's not enough for the Commonwealth to establish a probability, even a strong probability, that the defendant is more likely to be guilty than not guilty. That is not enough. Instead, the evidence must convince you of the defendant's guilt to a reasonable and moral certainty, a certainty that convinces your understanding and satisfies your reason and judgment as jurors who are sworn to act conscientiously on the evidence. This is what we mean by proof beyond a reasonable doubt. All right. And with that, I'm going to ask you to resume your deliberations.
1: Yeah, that was the judge moments ago, right before the break here. And I'm listening to it, thinking to myself, somebody in the jury wasn't exactly sure what reasonable doubt meant, and they wanted him to explain it even better. That's what it sounds like he did. Now, while we were in break, Ethan and Linda were monitoring this. The judge and Clancy's attorney, Reddington, had a back and forth in the courtroom. Let's go to that.
2: Then at the sidebar, the juror, the court has an instruction from the foreperson of that juror that's been working for a week now, saying that there's one juror who refuses to listen to the law that you've given him or her on reasonable doubt. And I suggest respectfully that the soft instruction that you gave them, saying at the sidebar, can you listen to the law as I instruct you, does not focus on the issue. It is, the question is not sufficient enough. It does not allow any foundation for a motion to remove the juror who refuses to accept your instructions on the law, on reasonable doubt. And if we come back here in a half an hour with a mistrial because of a juror that has just spurned the instructions of this court, it's a shame. It's a real shame. And that's why I object to the court's ruling. I request that we have further inquiry. I request that my motion is to remove this juror that refuses to listen to your instruction on reasonable doubt.
0: All right. Come on.
1: I mean, that's pretty amazing.
3: We have the note from the jury. There's no way to determine what the deliberations are, who's correct, who's incorrect, nor should we attempt to, because that's part of deliberations. I think what Your Honor has done by asking each juror if they're able to follow the law and then giving a general instruction on reasonable doubt is appropriate under Commonwealth versus Ralph, so we do not have an objection to what the questions or the re-instruction.
0: All right. Well, I'm sure as parties understand, as they say, the discharge of a deliberating juror is a sensitive undertaking. I was just specifically responding to the specific question that was asked. I don't feel that it is proper for me to side with one side or the other of the deliberations. I don't feel it's appropriate for me to say I agree with one juror or 11. At this point, I've asked if they are able to follow my instructions. According, they swore earlier that they could. They've said tonight at this point that they can. That was specifically addressed towards the specific question. And that's what I'm doing. So the defendant's objection is noted, and we will be in recess on this at this time. Thank you.
1: What I take from what we just heard is that clearly there's one juror. Reddington stands up, the defense attorney, and puts that into the ether as we're all watching and listening. Well, the one juror is the one that won't exonerate. That's what it sounds like he was trying to say. So let's remove that juror. The prosecution is like, we don't know which side the jurors are on at all. But guess what? I'm not the legal mind here. One of the best legal minds on the planet is Greg Jarrett, who joins me now. Greg, how are you?
4: I'm fine, Joe. Good to be with you.
1: You know, is that what you heard as well? There's one juror that's in question, and I think it sounded to me like the defense attorney was trying to pretend like that's the one juror that won't exonerate her.
4: Yeah, he may have reason to believe that, but he can't possibly know that for sure.
1: Right.
4: So, yeah, you know, as we've been talking on Sean's show throughout the week, we had no idea the numbers. Is it 6-6? Is it 9-3? Is it 11-1? Well, it turns out to be 11-1. That's abundantly clear from the remarks of the judge.

0: defense attorney. But the prosecutor has a valid point. Well, 11 to 1, which way?
1: Right.
0: Because you've got to be unanimous to either acquit or convict. And furthermore, convict of what? Are we talking about murder one, murder two, the lesser included, or even manslaughter, which I think was a compromise offer from the judge? So there's a lot we don't know, and in many ways we're guessing. I will say this. What the judge has done here is absolutely proper, and it conforms with the requirements of the law in Massachusetts. I don't know if the defense attorney wanted in the alternative a mistrial so they can do it all over again or cop a plea in lieu thereof. But, you know, it's true that in Massachusetts, once jurors come back and say they're deadlocked, the judge is typically going to say, go back and try harder. The second time, he delivers what's called a dynamite charge, and that he did yesterday, telling the jurors, don't abandon your convictions, but seriously consider opposing views and reassess your own position and try to reach an agreement. The law in Massachusetts is that once you've given the dynamite charge and they come back and they say they're deadlocked after that, you got to declare a mistrial. But that's not what happened here. Apparently, the jury foreperson has indicated we've got one juror here who refuses to even acknowledge the law insofar as reasonable doubt is concerned. Now, I've seen this not frequently, but occasionally, where a juror just either refuses to participate, refuses to deliberate, refuses and says he or she's refusing to follow the law. And I've seen judges remove that particular juror because of that, because you're supposed to communicate and deliberate with fellow jurors. And if you're not doing that, you're trying to obstruct the process, there is firm legal grounds for a judge to remove the juror. Now, he hasn't done that yet, and he apparently questioned the jurors under oath once again about, you know, what's going on and are you abiding by my instructions? So we have no idea where it's going to head, but it was proper for him to, for the third time, explain reasonable doubt under the law to the jury.
1: It's Greg Jarrett. Go to gregjarrett.com. Get every book that he's written. He's a great legal mind. The amazing Greg Jarrett. Interesting delineation, Greg, because it sounds like if I'm on the jury and I'm the one who's holding out, but I have good reason and I've got good moral compass as to why I'm holding out, and I can explain this is why I disagree with you, that's fine. But it sounds like the suggestion by the other 11 is this person isn't even following your instructions and is not following the law. Is that the difference that you're telling me?
0: Yes, it is. As I said before, an obstructionist on the juror who's not doing it based on the facts and the law, but simply doing it for their own, you know, personal reason, that's not a proper juror. And that's a juror who is defying their oath and their promise at the beginning of the trial that they would listen to the evidence and they would use the law and apply it to the evidence and make a determination. Sounds like you got one juror there who's resistant to doing that. And now it's very difficult for the judge because he can't intrude on the, you know, minute by minute, hour by hour deliberations of the jurors. But when you have been notified that there is a juror here who is interfering in the process itself,
1: you're
0: supposed to be following, you likely have to take action.
1: It's Greg Jarrett. Greg, is it likely what I said, that note says, can you explain reasonable doubt again? Or does the note say we've got one holdout and we're deadlocked? What do you think the note said?
0: Boy, it's hard to say. It could be a combination of both. We've got a juror who won't consider what reasonable doubt is.
1: Okay.
0: That's kind of my guess. which is what prompted the judge, again, for the third time to, you know, explain reasonable doubt. He did it in the initial jury instructions. He did it during the dynamite charge yesterday.
1: Right.
0: And now he's done it for a third time today to try to get through to this holdout juror.
1: It's Greg Jarrett. Go and get everything Greg does. Amazing, a legal mind. I love having you on. Come on my show again soon, Greg. Let me ask you about not sequestering this jury. If there is any reason to sequester a jury, I think this would be a very good reason. You've got people outside protesting, yelling in your face. We now know that somebody was allegedly approached. A juror was allegedly approached as they walk out a door that I guess you can see them walk out of. Why not sequester them so that they're not inundated with this outside stuff?
0: Yes, I would probably do a half measure, not a typical full sequestration in a hotel where they're isolated. You got to take, you know, their cell phones and communication devices away from them and so forth.
1: Right.
0: In this day and age, it's very hard to do. What I would do is have the jurors meet at a secret location every day and bus them in and bring them in through the basement so they don't, you know, with blacked out windows, so you know, they don't see what's going on outside the courthouse. That's the
1: right.
0: Last thing you want to have happen is, you know, the nutballs outside, both for and against, influencing you know, this jury. And so, you know, I have been worrying about that, and I'm bewildered why that step wasn't taken.
1: I've got about a minute left, Greg. Thanks for jumping on early. Just do a little predicting. What's going to happen here?
0: Boy, I think one of two things. The juror will be removed, replacement juror, and then you got to start all over again, because understand those other six jurors that have been waiting in the wings have not
1: been
0: part of deliberations. So, you know, you kind of hate to go through all of that, given the fact that these existing seated jurors have been doing this for, what, 6-7 days?
1: Yeah.
0: And the other is to simply declare a mistrial, and then, you know, the question arises, will prosecutors retry Lindsey Clancy? Probably.
1: Oh, I think so.
0: Yeah. And, you know, they have unlimited resources. The defense doesn't. You know, the parents, as I understand it, have spent all the money they have on experts and costs and the defense attorney and so forth. So does that mean, you know, somewhere down the line? Maybe. Hard to know.
1: We're going to be watching very closely. Thanks for your expertise and your friendship, Greg. It's Greg Jarrett. Go follow him everywhere. 800-941-SEAN. Joe Pags in for Sean Hannity back after this.
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5: 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Well, must be nice. 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
1: 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Had breaking news all through the first hour. If you're just joining us now, where were you? We've been on for almost an hour. The Clancy case, at all sorts of stuff happening. No, there's not a verdict. Yes, more jury instructions. There's one holdout. We don't know which side they're on, either exoneration or guilty. We hope to find something more out as we go. As the breaking news comes in on this case, we will bring it to you right here. After the top of the hour, I've got Ted Cruz on, U.S. Senator, great state of Texas. I asked Ted Cruz directly, why won't you get rid of John Thune in leadership in the Republican side of the U.S. Senate? And he gives an answer that I didn't expect. Make sure you stick around for that. Gonna be off the top of the hour. We've got much more coming your way, including what's going on in this midterm. I want to hear from you on this. Can the Republicans hold on to the House and the Senate? We'll break it all down. A lot more coming your way. Joe Pags in for Sean Hannity. Stay right here.
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13: The jury stays deadlocked. I'm Chris DeMeo, Fox News. Deliberations continue in the trial of Lindsay Clancy, the Massachusetts mom who killed her 3 children and attempted to end her own life.
14: They gave the judge a note. We do not know what that note exactly said. It was not read in court, but according to Lindsay Clancy's attorney, Kevin Reddington, it revealed an 11-1 split among the jurors. He claims the lone holdout is refusing to, quote, apply reasonable doubt. Now, amid concerns the juror either does not understand or won't follow the jury instructions, the judge questioned each juror individually before rereading the reasonable doubt charge. No one knows which way the jury is split, either for or against the defense, but Reddington is acting like the jury is in favor of acquitting Lindsay Clancy. Today, he unsuccessfully argued to try to replace the holdout with an alternate juror.
13: Fox's Brian Yenis in Plymouth. The defense argues Clancy was suffering from postpartum psychosis worsened by her antidepressant medication. President Trump appoints an acting U.S. Army secretary to take the job permanently, effective immediately.
15: President Trump taking to Truth Social to say, I am pleased to announce that Adam Tell, the current assistant secretary of the Army for Civil Works, will become acting secretary of the Army, effective immediately. The president adding, he is a great patriot who is respected by all. Tell previously served as the White House's Senate lead in the Office of Legislative Affairs during the first Trump administration. The announcement comes after former Army Secretary Dan Driscoll stepped down earlier this week. Driscoll, an Iraq War veteran who served in the position since February of last year, is a friend of Vice President J.D. Vance. Kristen Goodwin, Fox News.
13: Driscoll's departure comes after reports that he had tension with Secretary of War Pete Hegseth. Driscoll was on the job for 18 months. 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
25: 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Gary McNamara and Eric Harley talk about everything from politics to social issues and news of the day. 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
26: All across America, we are Red Eye Radio. He is Eric Harley, and I'm Gary McNamara. Good morning. Welcome.
0: I got like 5 drops of rain yesterday. I'm not kidding. Just 5 drops. That was it.
2: Yeah.
0: I was looking out the back door and I went, are those drops of rain hitting the pool surface? The moat surface?
2: Mm-hmm.
0: And I was like, wow. And I ran out to the front to see if it was, you know, sticking to the driveway. There was nothing. And I went back and it was gone. That's it. I mean, it didn't rain for more than 10 seconds.
2: Yeah.
0: and it really wasn't rain. So that doesn't count because it's not significant rainfall.
2: It doesn't get the pavement wet. There's no measured precipitation. I had the same event about 3 weeks ago on a Saturday night, just north of here on I-35. Over the Lake Louisville Bridge southbound, 11:28 p.m. I looked down at my clock just to make sure I could make note of it. For about 10 to 12 seconds, good rain to the point that I had to turn on my windshield wipers. I was like, oh, man, I'm impressed. And then I got to the other side of the bridge. It was over. It was like, I mean, I don't know where it came from, too. I was like looking up at, you know, at the sky, and it didn't look like it was just a stray shower that hovered only like half of the bridge, basically. And that's the only rain I've experienced in a long time. It's been a while.
0: And then up in the Western New York, Southern America, I mean, Southern Ontario, I'm getting that mixed up. Mm-hmm. Southern Ontario region, they got pounded. I mean, they got the rain that Western New York got last night. Mm-hmm. There are streets that I've never seen flooded before.
2: Yeah.
0: That looked like it had 2-3 feet of rain in Buffalo.
2: Yeah.
0: I mean, it was, rain, of a river going down the street.
2: Yeah.
0: I'm like, whoa. And I actually, yesterday, I woke up because I knew they were really getting hit hard.
2: Right.
0: I don't know if you saw it, the one stadium, the concert stadium in Toronto,
2: was just
0: devastated. The stands, I mean, it just, whatever hit that, I mean, they just said it was thunderstorms. I'm like, that's a pretty severe thunderstorm and winds if it did that. But around I saw my cousin who lives right around the corner from my dad's house. I saw that they had trees down, and I, you know, called my dad's house, you know, wanting to talk to my sister and brother, and nobody picked up. And I'm like, oh no, what's going on?
2: Yeah.
0: And it's like everyone I try contact, you know, 3 different phone numbers, texted them, nothing. I'm like, oh no. And they were just, my brother was busy outside taking down a limb from the from a tree that cracked and putting it in the back. But they were all right. But, man, they were getting pounded. I think it was record rainfall for parts of Western New York. I think it was near Batavia, New York, that they saw a tornado. But those really, they were getting the kind of storms that we get here.
2: Yeah.
0: You know, like in March or April or May. Yeah. Sometimes we get them in, you know.
2: Sometimes in the fall occasionally. We've had a tornado. What was it? December 26th?
0: Oh, several years December ago. 26th, yeah.
2: Just east of here.
0: That was horrible.
2: One of my friends, his house was the only one standing on the entire street he lives on. And after that tornado. And, I mean, virtually untouched except for his fence. And it was, which was crazy. It shows you how unpredictable they are even when they touch the ground and you get the warning. I was reading about the Nepal floods and a story about a principal in Nepal who had 15 minutes to clear the school, and it was hundreds of students in that school, and he got them out of the way just in time.
0: Wow.
2: Yeah, that was caused by an earthquake that had thrown a large rock and a huge chunk of mud into a river.
0: A landslide.
2: And basically that landslide caused that river to swell and then just come through that village, and it was just devastating.
0: And that's why when you hear the left around the world saying this was climate change, it's a landslide.
2: It's which was triggered by an earthquake, which are not rare in that region. So.
0: And there is no connecting the dots between an earthquake and climate change.
2: Well, you know, it's funny because...
0: Unless the molten rock has gone from... I don't even know how hot molten rock is. Mm. From 2,000 degrees to 2,010 degrees.
2: Yeah. You know, I mean, you think about how mountains are formed, and, you know, the mountainous region around Nepal, including the highest mountain. And remember the earthquakes that have happened in recent years. There have been a few, in fact, and have caused deaths on Mount Everest. And there was comments, the same thing. The response was, well, this is climate change. And it was like, actually, earthquakes are a regular occurrence in that part of the world. And what's unfortunate is, obviously, the building standards, because there is, you know, in Nepal especially, just not much of an economy. A lot of the economy, in fact, surrounds tourism and people that want to attempt to climb Everest. So there's just not the economy to build buildings that will withstand that kind of those kind of earthquakes.
0: Okay, I found it. Magma.
2: Mm-hmm. Magma.
0: Lava goes from 1,300 degrees mm-hmm. up to 2,280 degrees Fahrenheit.
2: Yeah, so all right.
0: That's what.
2: Okay.
0: And there's different types of lava out there that is different type of. There's different types of magma.
2: Mm-hmm. Magma.
0: There you go. But hopefully, still a chance of getting some rain early this morning. I'm still hoping just for just give me a 15-minute big shower. That's all I want, and then I don't have to worry about the grass for another 2 weeks.
2: Off and on over the next couple of weeks, you see a few spots in the forecast where there's opportunity, but we'll see if it plays out.
0: Yeah, I think today may be 50 or 51 days for me without any really any significant rain. I don't count the 5 drops yesterday.
2: Yeah,
0: that doesn't count, but. Not that we really want to get into a long discussion on Gloria Steinem, because I've covered it for the last, half century. Mm. But what I found really interesting, the first thing I thought of when I saw that Gloria Steinem had died was you can look at her and say she was a focal point, maybe the modern birth of liberal feminism. And then back in 2021, to me, she was the official death of liberal feminism mm-hmm. when she came out. And it's interesting because I was reading AI today and it said, well, she never specifically came out and said that biological men should not play sports against biological women, but she wanted the inclusion of transgender women in women's sports. Well, then she came out.
2: That's what she's saying.
0: I know.
2: And
0: so as we know, that was the biggest feminist issue,
2: mm-hmm.
0: which was completely the opposite of what Gloria Steinem was about. Gloria Steinem, as we said, completely and totally capitulated to what the man dictated.
2: Yep.
0: And we found it amazing. We said it at that time.
2: If she has pivoted, then it's over.
0: Yeah, as we said,
2: feminism is over.
0: Feminism was over at that point when she said that, because she succumbed to the man because the man says so. And we're not referring, to the quote the man as like a boss that could be a man or a woman. We're not using it that way. She succumbed to what biological men told her. Think yep. about that.
2: Yeah.
0: Liberal feminism crumbled. Gloria Steinem actually signed the letter.
2: Yeah. Yeah.
0: That said men dictate what a woman is.
2: Yeah.
0: And I'm telling you, a few people, since we said that the day that letter came out, I've never received one email. No, I'm not going to get a text, but I mean, email, fax, telegram.
2: Uh-huh.
0: never received one bit of correspondence of anyone ever disagreeing with it. A few people said it on social media yesterday, and boy, did that ever set off. That set off whatever's remaining of, I guess, what a feminist is in 2026. And it's like, and then it was all over the place, the sarcasm. Well, feminism in 2026 is a woman being able to kill her kids, because of the trial going on and all that. I mean, it was just, it was brutal yesterday on social media. But when that was brought up, it's like, wait a minute, didn't she sign that letter in 2021 saying that so basically she succumbed to the man. Oh, people went nuts. No, she didn't, because transgender women are women. It's like, oh, here we go, the same circle again. It's just
2: again, if you're talking about legacy, and that's what we're talking about. Look, at 92, I remember telling a friend of mine that your dad is 100 and my dad is 93, and there's like, wow, really? And, you know, if you've lived past 90, that's a good long life. I wish that for anybody and everybody, as long as you can remain relatively healthy and happy. You know, that I want a good life for anyone. But then you have to separate it for someone especially like Gloria Steinem, as to what the legacy is. Her legacy was one thing up until she basically threw it out.
0: Yeah.
2: And that was feminism.
0: Yeah.
2: And you cannot go against the mob when it comes to the liberal transgender movement. And so she just decided to write it off.
0: And thank you to the people that when it happened and continuing through then, the correspondence we do get is, my God, you guys said that over a decade ago, that if the radical transgender movement continues, feminism is dead.
2: Yes.
0: And boom, it happened.
2: And she was the face of feminism.
0: Yeah.
2: I mean,
0: Liberal feminism.
2: If there was, again, if that had not happened still today, that would be her legacy. I think there has to be a huge asterisk there on her legacy. Because at that moment, then you're doing the opposite.
0: Yeah.
2: You're giving in to biological males who decide they want to invade the spaces that belong to women. As probably the world's most, at least this country's most famous advocate for liberal feminism. And if you do that, it's gone. It doesn't belong to you anymore. And I can't explain it. Never heard her explain it. She tried a few times, but it sounded like the same thing we hear from the liberal transgender movement. And that doesn't fly. And we said for years, until women speak up. And honestly, one of the loudest voices, Riley Gaines.
0: Yeah.
2: But then Martina Navratilova.
0: Yeah.
2: I think Martina
0: Navratilova spoke first, and then so did the, who was it, the other woman that spoke?
2: Oh, what's her name? The author of J.K. Rowling.
0: No. There was another woman. Remember, she spoke. She got fired from her job. She got fired from her job because she didn't think that male inmates should be with female inmates.
2: Yeah, she was on a council.
0: Yeah.
2: For prisons, basically.
0: Yeah.
2: And she was fired from that council for saying that men shouldn't be able to just say, I'm transgender, and be in the population with women in prison. Because it was proven. And there was absolute proof, undisputable proof,
0: that women were being
2: sexually assaulted. That women were being
0: biological women
2: raped in prison by biological males. And still, she was fired.
0: Yep. Yeah. And I'm glad you mentioned J.K. Rowling, because she's just eviscerated by the left. But she has, you know, she took an extremely strong stand. Martina Navratilova took a very strong stand. Riley Gaines took an extremely strong stand on it. And now it's, you know, Sophie Cunningham.
2: Yeah.
0: You know, and what we said is her constantly needs, because we felt like, for the longest time, we were on an island, and we said it. We went, geez, the only people speaking up defending women are men.
2: Well, and if you think about it, you know, with Sophie and Riley, you know, these are two that are experienced, you know, Sophie experiencing it, Riley already experienced it, but shared her experience of what happened to her. She was a victim of that movement. Yeah. And we knew it was going to happen, but until some of those athletes spoke up, there wouldn't be, there really wouldn't be a large conversation. And it didn't happen on a large scale, even as Martina Navratilova was speaking up, even as the woman who was speaking up against putting males, biological males, in female prisons was speaking up and then got fired for it.
0: Remember, she testified in front of Congress,
2: yes.
0: too?
2: Yep.
0: Said, you can't be doing this. And it was like 99.9% of Democrats voted against it and said, no, yep. biological males. I mean, yep. this is what we talk about. Because when you had Gloria Steinem sign that, we just went, she just signed on to absolute misogyny.
2: And there's,
0: it was just mind-boggling.
2: There's a group
0: when you think about it.
2: There's a group of female prisoners who are speaking out right now too, saying we're being held captive. I just saw the story just days ago. We're basically being held captive and victimized daily as a result of this policy.
0: To think about it,
2: I mean, they're held captive before a reason, but they are in a situation that they shouldn't be in with biological males in that population.
0: But when you think that the liberal feminist movement was defeated by self-misogyny of the absolute focal point of the liberal women's movement from the 60s until now, it was defeated because she accepted misogyny.
2: Mm-hmm.
0: Yep. Unbelievable. We are Red Eye Radio.
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8: 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These are moments. 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

0: We are Red Eye Radio. He is Eric Harley, and I'm Gary McNamara. Coming up on the bottom of the hour, we will get to this audio cut, which is a perfect audio cut to fit in what we were just talking about. You know, what Gloria Steinem will be, you know, what she will be known for, and you know what, how her career started and how it ended.
1: Yeah,
0: and right. You know, you can look at her as the focal point of the, you know, modern movement of liberal feminism, and also the one who back in 2021 made it official that self-misogyny has ended the liberal women's movement when she endorsed biological men playing against biological women.
1: Right.
0: It's just, when you think about it, and the reason we focus on it is because it's so insane to begin with, the radical transgender movement, but to see, and we had predicted it a long time ago here on this show, over a decade ago, before anybody was really talking, we would get, you guys are spending too much time on it. We go, none of this thing's going to be big. It'll end liberal feminism, and it did.

0: Start new laughs.
1: News. I'm Sue Guzman. The jury in the trial of Lindsey Clancy remains deadlocked as they continue to deliberate over whether the Massachusetts mother is responsible for the murders of her three young children. Plymouth County Judge William Sullivan rejecting a defense motion to remove a juror who they said refused to listen to the law regarding reasonable doubt.
2: I don't feel it's appropriate for me to say I agree with one juror. Or the 11.
1: The jury will resume deliberations in the morning. The Trump administration asking the Supreme Court to lift a Massachusetts federal judge's order that blocks restrictions on mail-in voting.
3: The government's emergency appeal argues the goal is preventing voter fraud and that new rules are lawful under authority delegated by Congress to the Postal Service, regulating the U.S. mail, not elections.
1: And that is Fox's Lisa Brady reporting. 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
1: And he is Eric Harley and I'm Gary McNamara. Got a great audio cut from a Democrat debate last night coming up in 1 minute.
2: You know, when it comes to supplements, so many to choose from out there. And, of course, you need two things from those supplements. You need it to work for you. You need to know you can trust those supplements. I've been trusting Relief Factor for a while. They gave me some to try. And my pain before taking Relief Factor, before I started taking it, was slowing me down more and more. I wasn't really happy about that. I'm still fairly young, well, at least in my own mind. And I didn't like slowing down. And after taking Relief Factor, I started realizing my aches and pains were going away, and then realizing I was wanting to get out and do more things, and it really led to a much better life for me. Rebecca was hesitant at first, but she discovered how easy it is when it comes to adjusting or canceling with Relief Factor. Now she says her knee pain is better, and she doesn't rely on other pain relievers, and she's telling everybody about Relief Factor. We want you to have the same success.

0: statement. They'll take a question and then attack back, but they'll never explain to you why they believe what they believe. And when we were talking about the life of Gloria Steinem, you know, her, I guess you'd call her professional life, and how it ended with her basically when she signed that letter from GLAD, I think it was, the statement they made where she came out in favor of biological men playing women's sports. You and I said at the time, we said, that's it. That is the official end of liberal feminism in America. Because when men decide what a woman is, why the hell did you fight all those years for liberal feminism?
1: Right.
0: And when you think about it, it's at 180 degrees from where liberal feminism, what they promoted liberal feminism was.
1: Right.
0: And then just to crumble because of what the man has ordered them to do, because the man says so. It was one of the most fascinating turns I've ever seen in anybody in political life.
1: Yeah.
0: Especially what she, she should have just said, well, you know, we believe in equality for everybody, and then moved on from that. But once she signed that statement, it's like, you've just made it official. You've just said, I've been the leader of the liberal feminist movement for a half a century, and now my self-misogyny has told me, no, men should define what a woman is.
1: Yeah.
0: So, so I would always love, one of the things we can never do is we can never get the left to tell us how they get to their point of view. And we'll tell you how we get to our points of view. We won't just say, well, yeah, I'm in favor of this. Why? Shut up, you fascist! We're not going to do that.
1: No.
0: You know, we're going to say, this is how I came to my conclusion based on this, whether it's economics, whatever.
1: Right.
0: And we've always been amazed with economics because there isn't a president that actually has to explain left or right what they think on politics. The question never gets answered. We find that amazing, especially when presidents can have significant influence on policy of where the economy goes.
1: Yeah.
0: And there seems to be no interest in actually getting politicians, I'm just using the presidents in that example, but on anybody out there, they really don't demand or say, look, you're not answering my damn question. Here's a perfect example. This is Democratic Representative Maggie Goodlander in the debate last night for the 2nd District of New Hampshire.
1: All right.
0: She is the incumbent.
1: Yeah.
0: All right. And of course, the question is biological men in women's sports. Stop what you're doing unless you're driving.
1: All right.
0: All right. And
1: or producing this show.
0: Yes, or producing the show, right.
1: They were walking out. I had to say that. Get back in there.
0: But here we go. This is great. Now pay attention to how she answers and what conclusion do you come to. Here we go.
2: You have both indicated strong support for trans youth. Is this sports access issue something you want to keep fighting over, given the court ruling and that polling shows the overwhelming majority of the public disagrees with you? Congresswoman Goodlander, we'll start with you.
3: Well, I'll say this. You know, I grew up playing sports in Nashua, and team sports really shaped who I am as a person. It taught me so much about how you work with other people, and that's what this job is all about. It's a human business where you really have to understand how to work with people at every level of government. You know, every day I'm working alongside our state leaders, our local leaders, and I've got to work with people who, I learned the same lesson in the Navy, but it was really the earliest lesson for me was on the sports field. And I believe that every American should have that chance to be able to participate in a team sport in a way that's going to be fair on a level playing field, in a way that's going to be safe, and in a way that's going to make sure that everyone's got a shot. There's no more American idea than that. And that's where I come down on this. This is something that I believe in, and I think most Americans would want to see every kid have a chance to compete and to be part of a team.
0: Well, did she answer the question?
1: No.
0: No, she never answered the question.
1: No.
0: You know, there's an old episode of WKRP when Mr. Carlson

0: Remember the big guy?
1: Uh-huh.
0: He ran for political office.
1: Yeah.
0: And it was Herb Tarlick and Les Nesman, the newsman. Herb Tarlick, the sales manager.
1: Right, yeah.
0: Who, by the way, for people go, was WKRP real? I really, you know, I didn't see WKRP. I really didn't see it in its run. I saw it on repeats.
1: Yeah.
0: And if I did catch a little bit of it, I just went, oh, radio stations really aren't like that. Oh, my God. It was...
1: You mean before, yeah.
0: Before I actually got into it. And it was just like, okay. And I actually worked for a big guy. I worked for somebody just like that.
1: Oh, yeah. I think we all have.
0: Just like that. But Herb Tarlick is a sales guy. It was like, it was more accurate than it was not.
1: Johnny Fever was the guy that interviewed me for, his name was Eddie, but he interviewed me. He wasn't the one that hired me into radio about a month after that, but he interviewed me the day I filled out an application at the first radio station when I was 18. Oh, which is the anniversary is today, 42 years.
0: Wow.
1: And so he, you know, he was pretty much, he was Johnny Fever, but even further. Johnny just kind of had an attitude. This guy had the attitude and may have smoked weed in the studio. While the owners of the station were in the building. It's not a lie.
0: Whoa.
1: It's not a lie. I'm standing there freaking out. He's trying to show me something. He's trying to train me. This was, I don't know, probably 6 months after I started. And he's trying to train me. They're standing right there.
0: I had a job at a rock station one time.
1: Yeah.
0: Okay. And I got hired and the program director quit 2 weeks later.
1: Yeah.
0: I really didn't have much experience at all.
1: Yeah.
0: And he quit because he didn't feel he was consulted in my hiring. Now, right. We were friends. We all, you know, he's for a long time. I think he's passed away, but we remained friends and communicated. He didn't take it against me at all.
1: Mm-hmm. Mm-hmm.
0: But he quit because he wasn't consulted. He wanted to be consulted in it, and they didn't consult him. So he quit. Well, Gary, you're taking the job. I had no experience at it.
1: Mm-hmm.
0: I know what the hell I was doing. And it was like a Friday night.
1: Mm-hmm.
0: And I was out somewhere for some function, and I said, I'm going to stop by the station. Stop by the station, there's like 10 cars in the driveway.
1: Yeah.
0: It's like Friday night, like 11 o'clock at night.
1: Yeah.
0: 11 o'clock, 12 o'clock. And I walk in. There's nobody in the front. Walk all the way back to the studio. The back studio doors are open. You know how they used to have... You know, all the engineering equipment, and then the antenna was right behind the little station.
1: Oh, yeah, yeah.
0: Right by on the station.
1: Yeah.
0: It's my entire staff, everybody, in there drinking and smoking pot.
1: Yeah.
0: And I'm standing there, and all of a sudden they all look. And the overnight guy was just like Dr. Johnny Fever. In fact, one time he fell asleep with the cigarette in his hand, and the record was going,
1: Yeah.
0: But I walk in. And there were a couple of salespeople, like the Herb Tarlick of the station was there. The Herb Tarlick was there. He was there. And everybody's drinking beer and smoking pot.
1: Yeah.
0: And I just walk in and they all look at me and I just said, I can't fire all of you. So I never saw this and this never happens again. And I turned on and I walked out of the station.
1: Yeah.
0: I can't fire everybody.
1: Yep.
0: So.
1: Yep. Yeah.
0: So that's some of the actual reality. But there's a thing where Les Nesman tells the big guy, he says, here's how you need to answer a question. And when Maggie Goodlander is talking there, it's almost the exact format of what Les Nesman told the big guy in WKRP. You say a lot of stuff, but you end up saying nothing.
1: Well, yeah, you start with something like, you know, at the end of the day, when you consider everything, it is what it is.
0: Because, exactly. Well, the thing is, as we know, everybody has a chance to compete.
1: Yeah.
0: Now, it doesn't mean you will compete because you get cut.
1: Yeah.
0: But there isn't any transgender that doesn't have an opportunity to compete.
1: No, they can compete.
0: Right. You can compete.
1: In the league that corresponds with their biological
0: sex.
1: And that's Very simple.
0: They have no answer to it. And that I find it, it is one of the most fascinating things, I think, in human nature. You know, in sociology today, as we examine our society, that I've always felt that conservatives have to answer specifically why they believe everything that they believe. I know we do. We get that. If we don't explain everything, so, well, what about this? You guys didn't explain that. Yet, when you see what goes on, especially with liberals, especially with all the insane ideas, they never have to answer the question. And the radical transgender movement, we go to, again, with Josh Hawley asking that Berkeley professor, well, explain this to me. And she said, that's transphobic. What do you mean? You can't even ask questions? No, because don't you understand that transgenders have one of the greatest rates of attempting to commit suicide, and what you're doing is actually promoting violence. Because he goes, how am I promoting violence? Because they'll commit suicide if you say things like this. Well, then there's a mental health issue there. That's transphobic. You can never get to them to explain in details why they believe what they believe. I find that fascinating because I know how my mind works. I'm familiar with how your mind works. I think it's one of the reasons that we got along. I think not only do we hold a lot of the same opinions, but we process thoughts the same way. But I find it fascinating that there's an entire half of the country that processes thoughts in a completely different way and doesn't want to explain to you how they process thoughts.
1: Right.
0: That is a fascinating sociological thing going on in our society today.
1: Right. I think social media makes it happen to a large extent. You know, just post something and not have to get into a debate. Because you don't have to go get into the debate for with anybody in your thread, anybody who comments, just ignore it and move on.
0: Yeah. And that was a perfect example of not answering a question.
1: Yep.
0: We are Red Eye Radio.
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0: Beer Runner Radio. He's Eric Cronin. I'm Gary McNamara. Just as we were talking about Gloria Steinem, I just happened to be going on X and I found this New York Times breaking news. Gloria Steinem, feminist crusader who galvanized the modern women's movement, challenged sexist assumptions and fought for gender equality, has died at 92. Talk show host Dana Loesch says this. And then she crusaded to force the de-evolution of women's sports and spaces by endorsing the forcible entry of men into both. At the end, she came full circle back to promoting the progressive patriarchy she claimed to oppose. I mean, it was so obvious when she did that, and I'm like, do they not? And this is where we talk about the fact that it's so easy to understand what she did.
1: Yeah.
0: And how it was a complete reversal of what she claimed she stood for.
1: Right.
0: For half a century, the one thing that she crusaded in her entire life. And at the end, she goes, no, the patriarchy rules. Men get to dictate what the definition of a woman is.
1: Yeah.
2: Feminism was done right at that point.
0: And the left never sees it.
1: Nope. 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
14: A dramatic Rescue. I'm Sue Guzman, Fox News. Two trapped workers have been pulled alive from a hydropower tunnel in Nepal.
15: The rescue came 9 days after the August 26th flooding, likely caused by a glacier collapse that devastated towns and valleys in Nepal. About 900 workers are missing from 12 hydropower projects in Nepal, with roughly 500 believed to be trapped in tunnels. The August 26th flooding killed more than 1,200 people. More than 5,000 remain missing. Dozens of the missing are said to be American citizens. The devastating flooding, likely caused by a glacier collapse that devastated towns and valleys in Nepal and neighboring Tibet.
14: Fox's Marianne Rafferty. Officials remaining hopeful more workers will be found alive. The defense in the Lindsey Clancy murder trial demanding the removal of a juror, claiming the rest of the panel was leaning toward finding Clancy not guilty by reason of insanity for the strangling of her three young children. Fox's Brian Yenis.
16: First, he did a sidebar, taking each juror, all 12 of them, and asking them a question. And then after that, he read an instruction to the jury about reasonable doubt.
17: Not enough for the Commonwealth to establish a probability, even a strong probability, that the defendant is more likely to be guilty than not guilty. That is not enough. Instead, the evidence must convince you of the defendant's guilt to a reasonable and moral certainty.
16: Now, according to Lindsey Clancy's attorney, Kevin Reddington, he then, after the jury was dismissed from the courtroom, had an objection. He said that it is one juror who refuses to listen to the instruction of reasonable doubt.
14: And the judge denied the request. And Federal Reserve Governor Christopher Waller says an inflation report due out next week will largely determine whether he supports an interest rate hike later this month. 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
3: 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Gary McNamara and Eric Harley talk about everything from politics to social issues and news of the day. 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
5: All across America, we are Red Eye Radio. He is Eric Harley, and I'm Gary McNamara. Welcome and good morning. I'm telling you, Democrats debating is just hilarious. This is another one from New Hampshire, okay?
6: Okay.
5: This is the Challenger Democratic page. I may not be pronouncing the name right. Paige Butchman, I think. She said she'll immediately, as soon as she becomes, if she becomes a House representative, she will put in the articles of impeachment for Trump. So naturally, the question would be to her, what charges, right?
6: Right.
5: What high crime and misdemeanor?
6: Right.
5: You would think that if that's the one thing that you're promoting, you would be prepared to answer that question, right?
6: Yep.
5: Here we go.
6: Okay.
5: Here we go.
6: All right.
7: Representative Boschman, you've said you'll file articles of impeachment against President Trump on day one when you get to Washington. For viewers tonight, can you explain what you see as the high crime or misdemeanor you believe the president's committed this term? And also how you'll convince other members to join your impeachment efforts when many other members have also promised to file their own articles of impeachment?
8: Yeah, sure. Thank you. Well, it's really hard to narrow it down, and I didn't bring my running list. So I'll just say that pretty much everything that Trump is doing has, there's a problem with it.
5: She never answers the question.
6: Yeah. Everything.
5: Everything.
6: All of it. Trump is bad.
5: I know.
6: It's back to you.
5: But think about the fact is, Democrats,
6: I didn't know you could do that in debates.
5: Democrats don't believe they have to be prepared in any way to answer anything.
6: No, they don't.
5: They don't. Nothing.
6: No, they don't. You know, it's just, and it really is such the easy way out. I didn't know you could do that.
5: Yeah.
6: I would have run for office just for fun.
5: Well,
6: if I thought I could get away with that on stage. Eric, what do you think about your opponent? Don't ask me. Look at, you know, the, you know, huh? Back to you. I mean, if you don't have to answer questions in a debate, when do you have to answer questions?
5: Gary, why do you think you should be in political office? Because.
6: That's obvious.
5: Because what?
6: Because. That's obvious.
5: Are you saying I'm just your cuz? No, I'm saying cause.
6: Just look. And then point to your opponent. Just because. Look. Look.
5: Yeah.
6: And then just point. Don't say anything else. If I could get away with that. Oh, my gosh. But they do.
5: I know.
6: They get away with it all the time.
5: Amazing.
6: And then inevitably, we've been talking about this for years on the big stage, on the, you know, in the for the big offices, the larger offices. You see, and this is why we started talking, in fact, in recent presidential election years, it was like, do you really need to do a debate anymore? Because why is the GOP agreeing to do these debates when they don't get control over who's going to moderate, which networks are going to carry the debates, or, you know, I say let the Democrats do four. Let the Democrats choose two. Let the GOP choose two. And nope, you can't have that, and we're just going to control it, and it's going to be, you know, let the, in fact, when Chris Wallace, remember, back when he was with, he hadn't gone to CNN yet. He was at Fox News. And he helped to perpetuate the Charlottesville lie on the debate stage. And, you know, giving, you know, the opponent, the Biden at the time, basically the run of the stage. So I don't even know if you choose the right channel, you're going to get the right moderator. But the fact is that the GOP is expected to answer questions in detail, but those on the left are not. They're not. You don't have to answer any questions. You could really start out with, listen, at the end of the day, I think we all know this is true. It is what it is. Back to you. Huh? Well, look,
5: I'm not saying that Republicans always answer the question to my satisfaction at all.
6: Right.
5: But they're always out there. I mean, Trump, he may not give you the answer that you want, but he'll be there to answer every single question 900 times a day.
6: Yes.
5: And at times to the point of it's like, Mr. President, stop talking.
6: Yeah, you don't have to talk to him. Remember when we went missing for an afternoon and they freaked out?
5: Yeah.
6: He's on the golf course, everybody. It's like, you know, it's like, is something wrong with Trump? He hasn't answered a question in 30 minutes. But
5: here they don't even have to answer. They don't even have to give an answer to anything. What she's saying is Trump isn't saying, I don't know.
6: Right.
5: Trump isn't saying, you know, do you believe men should play women? Do you believe biological men should play women's sports? He'd say no.
6: Right.
5: So on these basic, simple answers that are the Democrats can't even explain what they mean by anything. Republicans sometimes may explain things and it's like, okay, it doesn't make sense. You're trying to explain it, but they're trying to explain and still, you know, give out enough information, but not too much, but still explain it in some way. But then you're always going to have the reporter follow up on the Republican where they won't follow up on the Democrat.
6: Right. You know, it's just insane, but that's, again, if you're in the activist media, then you're going to allow them to get away with anything. Any answer, it doesn't matter. They just had, you know, give the Alex Lifeson Rock and Roll Hall of Fame answer. Blah, blah, blah, blah, blah, blah, blah, blah, blah, blah, blah, blah, blah. You know, it's, but that's what it's gotten to. And when you mentioned this earlier, bears repeating, if you hear us issue an opinion, you're going to know why. If you listen to the show long enough, you're going to know why we have an opinion, why we have opinion, the opinions that we have. The left never has to demonstrate that. They never have to demonstrate why they believe what they believe. We said it the other night. Look, I would love more presidential candidates in the future. Break it down like you brought up Ronald Reagan when he was making records. We're you and I are such hipsters. We had Ronald Reagan on vinyl. I would bring my turntable to a coffee shop.
5: Yeah.
6: But no, you think about how he would break down those ideas. I remember, I mean, there's clips out there still of him on Carson, you know, breaking down those ideas in a very simple manner. And we want more of the GOP. We want the GOP to do that because we believe those answers, those types of answers work for the GOP.
5: Well, look, Trump is running into a problem here. You know, looking at the Republicans now, I've got a couple of audio cuts from, you know, Fox News, and they're just saying, they're going, look, he's not making any sense.
2: Yeah.
5: He says tariffs and then, and I'll find the audio cuts, all from Fox News,
2: mm-hmm.
5: going, the beef thing isn't cutting it.
2: Right.
5: The president who was saying, we need to have tariffs and the American public should be willing to pay more in order to bring business back to the United States. That's mm-hmm. what he's been selling.
2: Mm-hmm.
5: And that initially that foreign manufacturers pay it, so there's not going to be any increase in cost.
2: Right.
5: He had to stop doing that because that wasn't true.
2: Right.
5: To then, and he was getting rah-rah, yes, and then all of a sudden in the last 2 weeks, I'm going to allow foreign manufacturers to dump beef below market price in the United States in order to lower the cost of beef production, which is going to hurt the beef farmers.
2: Right. Yeah.
5: And then the whole oil thing, the same thing. I'm going to sit there and we're going to get equity. We're going to own part of a Venezuelan oil company
2: yeah.
5: that will sell oil to us below market price. So on one hand, he's saying we need to tariff everything. And he's destroying his own base. And then, you know, the talk, and this is all coming from Republican circles, mm-hmm. the talk about, you know, the midterm convention coming up.
2: Right.
5: He's supposed to speak both nights. And then, you know, you've got J.D. Vance out there going rah, rah, rah on the economy. And you've got now on Fox News saying, this isn't selling. You can't sell this. You mm-hmm. can't do this. Mm-hmm. Everybody's, this is going to be a thing of how wonderful everything is. And people don't feel wonderful. You can't do that.
2: Right.
5: And so messaging matters, whether as a Democrat, you don't want to answer any question, or whether you're a Republican and you say one thing and then end up doing the opposite
2: mm-hmm.
5: and justifying both and saying, well, the explanation is I'm a business person. You're not.
2: Mm-hmm.
5: You're not going to sell that to conservatives. You might be able to sell that to some populist, but you can't even sell that when you, populist right now, when you start talking tariffs, populists love tariffs. They love the concept of protecting American business, even if the cost of goods and services go up. And when you do the opposite, you're not going to get agreement. All you're going to get is angst in your own party going, what the hell are you doing?
2: Mm-hmm.
5: And that's the problem the president has right now. And if the president has the problem, that means Republicans have the problem. I was reading yesterday from a couple, you know, people inside saying the members of Congress, Republicans, they don't want to participate in this whole thing coming up here.
2: Well,
5: because it's going to be a rah, rah, rah.
2: They're in the home stretch of their campaigns,
5: yeah.
2: you know, and this is the problem. You know, right now they were eager to get back from their break and really hit the campaign trail hard, and you can't have mixed messaging. You just can't.
5: I mean, come back from their break, they would be on break if they were going to be campaigning.
2: No, they wanted to, when they come back from break, they can campaign on a national, as a party, as a whole, they can campaign.
5: Oh, as a whole, okay, yeah. Okay, yeah. Okay. Yeah. Excuse me. Okay.
2: Right.
5: Okay.
2: Right, right. No, I mean, not in their home
5: right.
2: districts,
5: right.
2: but campaigning as a party.
5: Yeah.
2: As a group. There's a big article about it in, I believe it was the Wall Street Journal, just 2 days ago.
5: You know, we've said this over and over again, and we've been criticized for it, which I don't know why, because it's so logical. What you say matters. You
2: yeah.
5: need to communicate effectively. I've said this about business, and I've been in a ton of businesses in my life.
2: Mm-hmm.
5: The biggest problem with business is management cannot communicate a damn thing to the worker effectively.
2: Right.
5: And I've seen it. And as bad as we are in the United States, it's worse in other countries.
2: Mm-hmm.
5: And then in politics, the same thing. And the other thing is we expect absolute perfection. You and I talked about the airlines the other day. People want absolute perfection from anything that they buy.
2: Mm-hmm.
5: They want the warranty. And then they'll put politicians in who will BS the hell out of them. And they're okay with it because it's their guy. And all of a sudden, the issues and the product that they're delivered doesn't matter anymore.
2: Right.
5: That's another thing I'm fascinated about. How the hell does that happen? I want accountability from everything, from the private sector and government. And since, you know, when you see Republicans, and for the long, remember Reagan, government is the problem. Well, then you should have a very, very cynical eye towards even the people that you put in office. Where the hell did this political idolatry come from the right? Oh, we bow down before the personality. We love the person. Yeah, but they're doing the opposite. Shut up. You're a rhino.
2: Yeah.
5: Okay. I'm going to name call you whatever. When the hell did Republicans say, let's worship the person and not the ideas?
2: Well, this is how the party gets permission to move further and further left.
5: Yeah.
2: That's exactly how it happens. And you can't do anything if you want to come together as a party and campaign. What do you campaign on right now?
5: The other side is insane.
2: That's the only thing you got.
5: Yeah.
2: And hope it wins.
5: I hope it wins for them.
2: But
5: you can't be out there saying everything is fine when you can look at every single poll. Doesn't matter whether it's conservative or liberal. Republicans and the president are getting killed on prices. And then his base that has stayed with them on tariffs is now going, what the hell are you doing with beef and oil now? Now you're going, you're saying you want to help manufacturing. Now you're saying you're actually going to dump. The president of the United States is approving the dumping of foreign products in to lower the price and hurt the domestic economies.
2: That goes further than the exemptions in December
5: yeah.
2: of last year.
5: It's mind-boggling.
2: Yep. Yeah.
5: We are Red Eye Radio.
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9: Weather-wise, what does the travel forecast look like for the unofficial final holiday of the summer season, Labor Day?
10: As we start Friday, that ridge of high pressure will be parked generally over the southeastern United States.
9: Meaning hot and dry conditions, according to USDA meteorologist Brad Rippey. Although the heat dome will shift west, covering the southeastern Great Plains by Labor Day Monday.
10: And underneath that heat dome, expect daily high temperatures to approach, reach, or exceed 100 degrees just about every day.
9: Frequent rainfall is expected around the heat dome periphery, primarily along the nation's northern tier. Rippey adds that could be periods of severe weather in some locales.
10: If you're going to be out and about in the west, not only will there be the opportunity for showers in the northwest and the southwest, but we will be looking at autumn-like temperatures, some significantly cooler weather.
9: I'm Rod Bain reporting for the U.S. Department of Agriculture in Washington, D.C.
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0: We're Red Eye Radio. He's Eric Cronin, and I'm Gary McNamara. And then the one thing, because I believe in free trade, and I believe that all products should be from around the world we should be competing with.
1: Yeah.
0: But what the president's doing here is the president is basically wants to dump oil at below market prices into the United States and beef for the next 90 days below market prices. No, the president should not be involved in foreign governments dumping products in the United States, which is exactly what he has rallied against, by the way, for the last half century.
1: Yeah.
0: He has rallied against doing any government doing something like that. And then when he does something that I agree with, which is have a totally reasonable position on the data centers, the populist in his party are already so, you know, hyped up about, you know, just because of the emotion of AI, where he's not winning that in his own party.
2: Mm-hmm.
0: He's winning it with conservatives because he has the right there economically. He's got the absolute right opinion on that one, but he can't win that one because the party has become so populist and so reactionary and so drama laden. AI, data centers, no way, they destroy everything. That portion of the populist party or the populist exists in the Republican Party. And so when he does something right, it goes against the populist, which he has helped create.
2: Yeah, I mean, it's hard to know where the party is as a whole right now.
0: I know, it's just...
2: You know, I think that's why they don't want to participate in the, whatever you're going to call it, the midterm convention, the rally, whatever it's going to be next week, right here in our backyard. And that's, you know, that's the thing is that, you know, you come off your 5-week home break, right? In the House, you come off, you're in your district, you're also taking vacation. And then they come back and then Johnson announces they're going to actually spend more time back in their district between now and the election, between now and November, which you would want to do, but they really need to do. It actually is imperative that they get some more campaigning done locally in those House districts.
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5: Fox News, I'm Chris DeMeo. Rescuers in Nepal pulling two workers alive from a hydropower tunnel on Friday.
6: The rescue came 9 days after the August 26th flooding, likely caused by a glacier collapse that devastated towns and valleys in Nepal.
5: Fox's Marion Rafferty. Emergency teams continue an operation to reach others believed to be trapped. Both of the men are in stable condition and were flown to a hospital. 5,000 remain missing, at least 1,200 killed. President Trump appoints an acting U.S. Army secretary after a top official's resignation, announcing on Truth Social.
7: To say, I am pleased to announce that Adam Tell, the current assistant secretary of the Army for Civil Works, will become acting secretary of the Army effective immediately.
5: Fox's Kristen Goodwin. This comes after the departure of Dan Driscoll, who held the Army secretary post for 18 months. 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
1: And he's Eric Carly, and I'm Gary McNamara. All right, so, the Republicans and Democrats here, here we come. 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
1: All right, so here we go. Election season. What'd you tell me? Four more days?
2: So they have a 3-day weekend this weekend, right? So after today, they're off for Labor Day. They come back. They'll have four more days in session. September 17th until the election is all they're going to be out. They're going to be gone. They're going to be basically back in their home districts. And I would think there was the story the other day. They were eager to, and this is before Johnson announced this new schedule. It was, I know Politico had a version of it. I think the Wall Street Journal was one. Maybe it was Fox News, but I have to go back and find it. But they were eager to campaign basically as a party, right? Coming back off the 5-week break, which is a mix of vacation. It's a mix of, I don't know how many meetings, you know, you and I don't, we don't see every individual story.

0: of local coverage, but
1: right.
0: but a friendly audience in front of you, and not so many of the questions that come up, unless it's the liberal activist media asking those questions. But you're going to have, so September 17th, basically until Election Day, is going to be all campaigning.
1: But what you've got right now, and everything that we just mentioned, the president going to, you know, European countries and other countries to dump beef into the United States below market prices, even if it's for 90 days, are like, well, it kills us. The same thing with oil, even though that's going to be years from now, what he is promoting is the dumping of oil from foreign sources into the United States below market prices. What kind of a deal do you make, number one, Venezuela, to get them to do that? You know, what's the deal? What do they get on the other end?
0: Right.
1: But the fact is, it's been, that is exactly what he has been against for the last half century in politics.
0: Right.
1: He and the Republicans are panicking over prices. It's very frustrating for us here on this show.
0: Yeah.
1: Because we said it before the president took over, when he was talking about tariffing everything, and then did it, nearly tanked the bond market back in, April of 25?
0: Yes.
1: Yeah.
0: Yeah.
1: And they had a back off on it severely. Then when they backed off on 200 products last year, we said, well, when, you know, don't say foreign manufacturers are going to pay for it. The vast majority will be paid for by American companies, but the vast majority by the American consumer. Don't do that. Do not tell the American public something that isn't true on economics.
0: Right.
1: Don't do that as a Republican. Democrats did that. We got flack from our own audience for that.
0: Yep.
1: And we said prices matter. Learn what sunk Biden. And now the panic is there full bore. This is Fox News, as we know, the biggest conservative/Republican network out there. Here's some of the things going on there over the last couple of days. Here we go.
0: All right.
2: Welcome all. Jillian, thoughts about what you heard from the vice president today and where this is headed?
3: Well, it was notable that he told reporters in that briefing that he doesn't know when gas prices are going to come back down to $3 a gallon. He then went on to say that prices could actually be a lot higher than they are right now if the Trump administration weren't handling things in the Middle East so well at this moment. So essentially sending this message that Americans should be thankful gas prices aren't higher.
2: That's a tough sell on a bumper sticker ahead of the midterms.
3: And it also occurred to me listening to the vice president today that that's the same message, failing message, that President Biden rolled out on the campaign trail, you know, telling Americans, telling voters that things aren't as bad as they seem. They're not as bad as they think they are. It's something politically that's not winning strategy is probably going to backfire.
2: Yeah.
1: Then continuing more programming on Fox News the last 48 hours. Here we go.
4: It's not just the price of beef. It feels like groceries are very high. And maybe to David's point, maybe they aren't as high, but we feel they're high. So I guess maybe that's all that matters. What's your take on what the president's trying to do to get those prices under control?
5: Well, I think he's trying to achieve a very delicate balance here. And it is particularly difficult, especially what we heard from the American Farm Bureau Federation, National Cattlemen's Beef Association, United States Cattlemen's Association. I heard from the Missouri Farm Bureau. They reached out to me today. The message is all very much the same. They appreciate the president and what he's trying to do. However, they are very concerned about what this will do to their industry, the American industry, in the long run, especially when they're still trying to build up their herds right now, especially considering the impact that the drought has had.
4: A lot of things there. I would just say, listen, I understand the president's in a difficult spot because there's a lot of pressure on him to lower those prices, and those prices on beef are certainly high. I would say this, if you're going to import a bunch of cheap foreign beef, at least allow our ranchers the dignity to be able to differentiate their product, and that's mandatory country of origin labeling. I believe this president, with the power and influence that he has, he can make this a point, and it won't just be for right now, it'll be forever. Give our ranchers the opportunity to differentiate what I believe is a superior product. That would go a long way, and then they'll be a little bit more forgiving when you have to do things like this to temporarily, hopefully, bring down the price, but give them that mandatory country of origin labeling so we know where our food is coming from.

0: That's not going to change anything.
1: No.
0: No, it's not going to change anything. I mean, that's wishful, you know, thinking. But again, the message, it's the messaging. Number one, prices are high.
1: Yeah.
0: Doesn't matter whether they're not as high. If you're trying to say, well, they could be higher, you're not going to win that. That's from Fox News. That's not from MS Now.
1: Right.
0: We have warned. And by the way, this isn't just the president of the Republican Party, or excuse me, the members of Congress. These are the Republican voters who went along with all of this. And the and the members of Congress who said, who sat there and went, well, we're just going to ignore economics and pretend it doesn't exist. We're going to pretend that there aren't consequences. We're not going to talk about the consequences until it's too late, when we can't do anything about the consequences except reverse the policy that we have told our own party absolutely works, and this is how it works. And then you go to a process of the most expensive things, beef and oil.
1: Yeah.
0: Food and fuel. And then say the goal is to get other countries to dump, to get them agree to dump their product below market price into the United States to lower prices. And we know it's going to hurt these industries. You can't sell that.
1: No. No, you cannot.
0: No. And we are frustrated here on the show because for the last, what, since, well, always, we have said prices matter. And what the Republicans did with the administration, they lied to the American public for such a long time and said foreign manufacturers pay the tariffs, and they don't. So it doesn't matter whether people even think, well, some targeted tariffs are correct, because we believe they are. It's the fact that when you lie to the American people about economics, there's going to be a price to pay down the road, and now you've got the president's panicking, the Republicans are panicking, and don't tell me the president's not panicking. He's now going against everything that he ever believed by saying, let's get foreign, I'm going to make an agreement. It's not that somebody is dumping it on their own. The president made a deal to dump those products into the United States.
1: Well,
0: and I mean, oil's not going to happen for years,
1: right?
0: But it's the messaging that you're sending.
1: Well, this is, again, it goes, that goes further than the 200 plus food tariff exemptions that were announced last December, much further, because it counters the entire mission statement that you began on. We go back to the first term and steel tariffs. They're dumping steel. Well, now you're making dumps happen on other products.
0: You've made the deal.
1: Yeah.
0: You've authorized the dumping of foreign. It's not that they were dumping it and you're against it.
1: You're doing it.
0: You're effectively doing
1: it if you did the deal.
0: You
1: control that. It's yours.
0: Mind-boggling.
1: And this is, I don't know, look, there's no doubt in my mind that Speaker Johnson and the president are greatly worried about the House. Saw an article about Tallarico and Paxton. And believe the polls, don't believe the polls, I can't tell you. But you have conservatives, National Review. A couple of the people over at National Review writing about Paxton and the fact that, all right, look, he's a weak candidate. He's not answering questions. He's not as excited, doesn't seem to be excited in this campaign.
0: When I see him speak, doesn't he seem like he's bored?
1: And that's kind of the message that they're conveying at National Review. There were a couple of articles on it, two or three in the last week or so. And then they point to John Cornyn and say, it's basically Cornyn 2.0 when it comes to campaigning. He's too quiet. He's not responding. He's not responsive. If Tallarico beats Paxton,
0: whoa.
1: I mean, I don't believe the polls are now, who was it? It was one of the liberal media groups that put Texas as a toss-up state in that for that race, right? I don't, the polls, they don't mean anything to me, but I'll tell you what means something to me, and that is the idea of campaigning like you're 80 points behind. People want to see you out there with the same excitement that got Paxton the win at the midterm.
0: It doesn't matter whether you believe the public polls. It's whether the Republicans believe their internal polls.
1: And
0: the Republicans believe their internal polls right now.
1: And they believe
0: they're in trouble.
1: One of the articles that National Review was talking about, there's money that they really want Trump to spend, that he could spend in the state of Texas on that race, hasn't been done yet.
0: Yeah. Yeah, I read that.
1: And if you don't have the confidence, you don't spend that money. So if Trump doesn't have the confidence, there's a problem.
0: We are Red Eye Radio.
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0: We are Red Eye Radio. He's Eric Cronin. I'm Gary McNamara. So one thing that everybody went yesterday went, what the? Maria Bartiromo, mm-hmm. gone from Fox Business.
1: Yeah.
0: Mike Huckabee wrote, I just saw this, that she's left Fox Business and Fox News. So sad to hear. The smartest, hardest working journalist and absolutely class act. It was an honor to work with him / her and later to be a guest on the show. Always worth watching. I mean, it was absolutely, but what? She doesn't have,
1: that's
0: what?
1: Not,
0: huh? She doesn't have pronouns. When did she have pronouns like that?
1: Well, and when she had both pronouns.
0: Yes, him, her, and it was, and finally Huckabee responded like hours later. It was like,
1: oh my
0: sorry,
1: gosh.
0: I mean, it was a typo. It was
1: gosh.
0: I wasn't paying attention. I was not using pronouns. It was a typo. But for a while there, and I was, it had to be a good hour, I'm looking at these comments going, it's got to be a typo.
1: Yeah.
0: It has to be a typo.
1: Yeah, something weird.
0: And it was. Yeah.

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7: Clancy Impasse. I'm Chris DeMeo, Fox News. The jury of 9 women and 3 men is heading into day 7 of deliberations in the trial of Lindsay Clancy. She's the woman who was charged with killing her 3 children before attempting to take her own life. Fox's Brian Yenis from Plymouth, Massachusetts, explains why the trial remains deadlocked.
8: We're now getting some insight as to why from a jury note not read in court. Lindsay Clancy's attorney, Kevin Reddington, says the note revealed an 11-1 split. He claims the lone holdout refuses to apply reasonable doubt. The judge questioned every juror individually before rereading the reasonable doubt charge. It's unclear which way the split leans, but Reddington is acting as if this jury is one vote away from acquitting Clancy. He unsuccessfully argued to replace the holdout with an alternate.
7: A prosecutor say Clancy planned out the murder by sending her husband out on errands to create a window of opportunity. If convicted, she faces life in prison. President Trump appoints an acting U.S. Army secretary to take the job permanently, effective immediately. Here's Fox's Kristen Goodwin.
9: President Trump taking to Truth Social to say, I am pleased to announce that Adam Tell, the current Assistant Secretary of the Army for Civil Works, will become Acting Secretary of the Army effective immediately. The president adding, he is a great patriot who is respected by all. Tell previously served as the White House's Senate lead in the Office of Legislative Affairs during the first Trump administration. The announcement comes after former Army Secretary Dan Driscoll stepped down earlier this week. Driscoll, an Iraq War veteran who served in the position since February of last year, is a friend of Vice President J.D. Vance. Kristen Goodwin, Fox News.
7: And Driscoll's departure comes after reports that he had tension with Secretary of War Pete Hegseth. And stocks finishing higher Thursday, the Dow ending up more than 600 points. 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
19: 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Welcome and good morning.
2: Hi.
19: Wow, talking about, we did mention Maria Bartiromo and the fact that she's gone from from Fox News, and you know, the stories that are out there, all source stories.
2: Yeah,
19: and right. and both sides are really reporting it. You see, even you know, Republican influencers, you know, saying that she wanted to talk about when the president spoke. What was it, in late July, and talked about the Chinese interfering in the elections.
2: Right, right.
19: And we had said you need to explain it. It really never did. Never went into specific details. Never got any.
2: Right, right.
19: And the story is apparently she wanted to cover it. Or maybe the producer wanted to cover. I don't know what, you know, we don't know the specifics of it. And, you know, Fox told her, no, you're not. Now, I don't know what the story was about. You know, what she was going to do on the story. We have no idea. The problem is, because, you know, you and I were, the first thing I thought of, because we think of the business side of it first. And we're like, oh, okay, she was let go. She just signed a contract last year. They all signed guaranteed contracts.
2: Yeah,
19: right. At that level, you sign a guaranteed contract. Right. So nobody's going to let you go unless it's for cause.
2: Right.
19: And, you know, to sit there and say, I think I want to cover this story. And you say no. You say, well, I have editorial control of my show.
2: Yeah.
19: You know, that's... You can't fire me for cause on that. Apparently, I mean, everyone's reporting this. Don't, again, if it's true, that would be the cause if it's true. And we have not heard from her side yet on it. And that is, she shared a text with the White House. An internal text with the White House.
2: Yeah.
19: That'll get you fired from any media organization.
2: Yeah. If you share anything internal.
19: Yes.
2: With anyone outside your organization.
19: Yeah.
2: Most organizations have a very clear rules about that. Yeah. If you're talking about an internal memo, if it's something that hasn't been shared publicly. Because they are a publicly traded company. You know, about the company. If it's an internal memo not shared with the public, that could be cause.
19: Yeah. And if that's what it is, that would be the official reason. If that's true, that would be the official reason for being fired. I tell you, though, that's, you know, and that was the first thing Eric and I thought of the business thing. We thought, well, they all got guaranteed contracts.
2: Yeah.
19: This sounds like she got fired for cause. What would the cause be? It would have to be. And then that part of it came out because we're like, well, I don't understand the debate. If you're having a debate about what you're going to talk about with the producers and management, you know, if they fire you, they got to pay you for the rest of the contract. Nobody really wants to do that.
2: Right.
19: And so I will say one thing, though, because it's the first. I am so glad I'm in this side of the business. This is one of the reasons that Eric and I would never want to do TV.
2: Mm-hmm.
19: The fact that you've got to run it up and down the line, anything that you talk about.
2: Yeah. Well, it's if they have their own agenda, and it's like, okay, you can't step outside the agenda in any way, and we need you to basically follow the formula, I couldn't do it.
19: Right.
2: There's no way to do that. Because if I can't do it with conviction on every level, I can't perform for the company. It wouldn't serve either of us.
19: And one of the reasons I never want to do television is the fact is you have producers that actually produce the show and tell you, you have discussions, well, we believe this is going to be the story of the day, and what you believe the story of the day should be is not what the producers might want it to be, and they get to make the call on it as to even the order in which you're going to cover stuff.
2: Right.
19: I couldn't do that, and that's why, I've said it many, many times before, when you think about it, and I've had individual owners and major corporations that own the real estate of shows that I've done. And you really think about, now, take me the complete context, you really wonder about the sanity of any management I've ever worked for that would say, hey, you're Gary McNamara, yeah, we want you to go on the air and say whatever you want, and we'll pay you for it. And we believe that we can get sponsors to sell it. Really? Are you out of your mind?
2: Are you drunk?
19: Are you drunk?
2: Should I come back when you've slept it off?
19: You sobered up. And so we've always taken the trust that they have in us, every management that I've ever worked for, and I have extreme amount of gratitude for that, but there's an extreme amount of responsibility that's involved in it. You have to know that your opinions, and I'm not saying this is the case at all for Maria at all, but Fox has dealt with this. What was it? What did the election 2020 cost them? $250 million?
2: It was more than that.
19: What was it? It was
2: 700 and something.
19: Yeah. Almost a billion dollars. And we said it at that time. You know, you can sit there and you can go, the president, whoever the president may be at this time, I'm not attacking Trump. You can go, the president's an idiot. He's a jerk. You can do that. But you can't say that a company broke the law unless you've got the evidence that they broke the law.
2: Right.
19: I'm just using that as a generic thing, as a company that they did this and they did that and they did this and did that.
2: With Dominion alone, it was $787 million.
19: Yeah. So close to $1 billion. Well, you do that, you lose that. Whatever the reason, you have a justifiably paranoid management at that point.
2: Well, and that's it, because if the approach is going to be, well, we're going to do this story, then the concern has to be from management after, you know, still licking their wounds, their $787 million wounds. Are you going to name names? If you're going to name names, that's where you get into a tremendous liability area. And it would be different if, like, another news group did a story.
19: Yeah, exactly.
2: You know? Or if there were some kind of settlement or case that let's say the American government brought officially against actors in another nation or whatever. And that then you could cite what was filed and you could go on that. If you're citing names, companies, quite frankly, other nations. I mean, because I would think to get any credibility, if you're going to say, all right, this is what happened, you're probably going to include organizations other than just the government of China.
19: Well, I
2: think it's safe to say we know China and other nations interfere with elections all the time. That's not something that's something that we interfere in other elections outside the U.S. We put propaganda out, if you want to call that interference. Right. We put propaganda of our own out in other nations during their election cycles as well. But if you're talking about doing a story and you start naming names, you get into a very, very sensitive, probably especially sensitive at Fox News area.
19: Well, she had to
2: if that's what's going on,
19: she had to apologize. Remember, after Kevin O'Leary was on the show and made an accusation that one of the projects, AI projects he was involved in, that the people that, you know, were involved in it were somehow influenced by China, she had to go on and apologize and say we have no evidence that that's true after that report was done.
2: Right.
19: And so when you have to apologize, and again, you can have a guest on, but the fact is at that point you've got to address that guest and go, whoa, you just made an allegation there. What are you talking about?
2: Right.
19: Where's your evidence that this is actually true? Because I haven't heard of this.
2: Right.
19: And, you know, I'm not going to let you come on the show and say something that I don't have direct evidence is true.
2: Exactly.
19: And so you've got to defend, you know, do I have the facts or do I not have the facts? Now, I didn't hear that interview that she did, you know, with him. But in my, what is it now, October 1st, 37 years? 37 years of talk radio. And then being a manager even over a talk show for longer, so it's not over, you know, I was the station manager over a talk show that somebody else, talk shows other people were doing. Never had, in 40 years, never had to apologize once for anything that was said because I thought it would get us, you know, a defamation of character lawsuit, ever. Not once.
2: Right.
19: Not even close.
2: Right.
19: Not even somebody inquiring or saying something, well, I'm going to get you for that or whatever, because there was never, I reported and talked about, and so do you, what the news is. Mm-hmm. We talk about what the news is already out there. And even if there's a source story thing, we'll tell you, eh, we're suspicious of that one. Just like we did with, you know, Maria here. We're like, this is what's being reported. You know, if it ends up being the truth, this would be, you know, that would be justifiable. This wouldn't be. Here's maybe the possibilities. These are the media outlets that are reporting this from source stories. We don't have a lot of confidence in source stories because they've been wrong so many times. Has she responded to it? No. Has Fox responded to it? No. Will there be more stories coming out? Yes. Are both sides reporting this story? Well, it's more from the liberal side, but you do have especially influencers that are conservative influencers on X that are reporting it.
2: Yeah, right. You know? Right.
19: And they're angry about it. They may have two different opinions on it. The left may be going, see, she screwed up. And the right's going, can you believe they fired her for that? But the fact is both are reporting basically the same story.
2: Right.
19: And that's the difference. I don't need to break news. I don't need to break news that I don't know whether it's true or not. I don't need to. Why would I do that? To me, it's useless to do something like that to give you an idea of what's going on in the media. Oh, yeah. And people are smart enough to go, okay, you guys aren't saying she did this or did that. You're just saying these are what other sources are saying. Other news sources are saying, and you're questioning whether it's true or not. You're safe there legally at that point. Plus, it's the right thing to do morally.
2: Well, I would want to get it right for the sake of getting it right.
19: Yeah.
2: I want to be accurate, and I don't want to get burned by a source. I don't want to get burned by a guest, because it all falls on me ultimately. And that's, again, we talked about Brett Baer. And he had a breaking story one night, said his sources tell him that Hillary is going to be indicted on the whole email thing.
19: That was 2016, right?
2: Yeah. And it turned out not to be true.
19: And we remember what we said.
2: Burned by his sources.
19: We said he,
2: that night, you better be right.
19: You better be right on that, because otherwise,
2: because if you get burned, and he got burned by his sources.
19: Yep.
2: But it falls on him.
19: Yeah.
2: If you trust the source and go on, it's yours. You touched it. You own it. And if you're not, again, this is why, and you can talk about playing it safe or doing this. If you want to be an investigative reporter, go be an investigative reporter. And good luck, because there's a ton of liability, especially in today's world, that comes with that. There is a very, in fact, I think a very good reason to have we should have more investigative reporters.
19: Mm-hmm.
2: But you have to be careful in how you phrase it. Here's what I found. Here's what I found. Here's what I have. Here's evidence. I think Catherine Herridge is one of those who breaks down things. She looks at things. She prints everything off. She circles things, highlights things. I mean, she goes through it with a fine-tooth comb, and has a very good, I believe, business practice in that way. And that's something you have to do. Approach it carefully and always be on sure footing. Otherwise, you stand the very real risk of getting burned and losing a career, maybe. So,
19: or $1 billion.
2: Yeah. You know, if your company has to pay $787 million for that, oof.
19: We are Red Eye Radio.
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0: 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He's Eric Carlin. I'm Gary McNamara. 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
1: Okay.
0: Enes Kanter-Freedom said he's going to sue in federal court.
2: Oh?
0: He just filed a federal complaint. I'm taking legal action over my ejection from the Chicago Sky game while peacefully exercising my First Amendment rights.
2: All right.
0: My T-shirt did what the whole WNBA apparently could not do. Define a woman, no threats, no violence, just biology. And somehow that required a security escort. You know, the thing is, you really don't have, when you're in a private thing like situation like that, you probably don't have First Amendment rights like you would in a protest somewhere.
2: Right.
0: When you're at a game, whatever. But the fact is, she came after him. She pointed at him. He simply responded. He did not start that from what I can see. Remember, the player scored the basket?
2: Yep.
0: She turned at him?
2: Yep.
0: And was screaming at him, and he was put his hands up like what? It'd be interesting to see what happens here. You know, I think the settlement should be.
2: What?
0: The settlement should be nobody admits fault, but they settle and he becomes a member of the Chicago Sky.
2: Oh, I think that should be the settlement. That should be the settlement.
0: And he should say, I'm doing this. I'm going to play for the Chicago Sky, and I'm doing this in memory of the late Gloria Steinem.
2: Oh, please.
0: It's what she would have wanted for women's rights. Please. A man playing a woman's.
2: Please, please, somebody, please, just make that happen. Please make that happen. Please. I'm begging you. Yeah, I'd love to see that happen.
0: The best thing is both of them. Kanter-Freedom and also Royce White, they're not stopping. They're not wimping out. They keep taking it more forward, which I knew they were going to do because you have to do that.
2: Yeah.
0: Because you have to force them. You have to force them to defend what they believe or at least explain what they believe.
2: Yep.
0: They believe they can debate without explaining what they believe. Can't do that.

0: News. I'm Sue Guzman. The jury in the trial of Lindsey Clancy remains deadlocked as they continue to deliberate over whether the Massachusetts mom is responsible for the murders of her three young children. Plymouth County Judge William Sullivan rejecting a defense motion yesterday to remove a juror who they said refused to listen to the law about reasonable doubt.
1: I don't feel it's appropriate for me to say I agree with one juror or 11.
0: The jury resumes deliberations in the morning. Trump administration asking the Supreme Court to lift a Massachusetts federal judge's order that blocks restrictions on mail-in voting.
2: The government's emergency appeal argues the goal is preventing voter fraud and that new rules are lawful under authority delegated by Congress to the Postal Service, regulating the U.S. mail, not elections.
0: That's Fox's Lisa Brady reporting. 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
2: By the way, we are out next week. Our friend Dan Mandis will be here, keeping you company, keeping you updated on everything, and controlling the conversation and all the greatness that comes out of Dan Mandis when he's here. Our fans, our friends, our listeners, our family, pretty much everybody loves Dan. And we thank him. We love Dan. And he's a Marconi Award winner for a reason. And he's going to be here. Again, we think the company has something on him. That's why he's forced to do the show while we're gone. But we're honored to have him here nonetheless. So we'll be back Sunday night, a week from Sunday night, which is the morning of Monday the 14th, halfway through September, about, what, roughly seven weeks from the election. 7 weeks and a day, I think, from the election. Oof. Wow. That's going to be crazy.
1: I know.
2: Yeah.
1: Will be interesting to see what happens.
2: Mm-hmm.
1: All right, we got to clean the desk then.
2: We do.
1: All right, here's a story. The California arm of the Communist Party has officially endorsed the California billionaires tax. Like, that's a surprise.
2: Yeah.
1: Is that news? Is that even news?
2: No.
1: That's not even.
2: No.
1: They officially threw their support behind the Proposition 40 on Thursday, urging voters to support a one-time 5% tax on the state's roughly 200 billionaires. It's up to all of us, the 99%, to turn out with a massive vote and show these billionaires that it's time for them to pay their fair share, the group wrote on its website. See, this is another thing, though. We've had a discussion this week that liberals never have to explain anything.
2: Mm-hmm.
1: What is a fair share?
2: Right.
1: Now, I've been asking that for 37 years as a radio talk show host.
2: Yeah.
1: Well, 37 years as of first week of October.
2: Mm-hmm.
1: Nobody's ever answered that on the left, ever. Not once. Not to me, not on any show I've ever watched, not on any news show, not on Fox, not on CNN, not on MS Now, nowhere, not on PBS. No Democrat has ever answered the question, what's a fair share?
2: Can't,
1: ever.
2: They can't define fair.
1: They can't define fair. No, they can't.

0: you want, so do it.
1: Yeah.
0: As we have stated before, that California, Colorado, and Vermont had the opportunity to get a statewide health care where the state pays for everything. Every single one of them did not do it. Why? Because they didn't want to pay for it.
1: Right.
0: It's that simple. They want to borrow money from future generations, from people that are not born yet, to pay for what they want today. Liberalism is selfishness. It's selfishness. It's entitlement. We won't be here for 9/11. We won't get back to laughter. Right. I was reading Peggy Noonan's thing about 25 years of thinking about 9/11.
1: Mm-hmm.
0: And she has the quote there from, I think it was one of the rescue workers. The 3,000 were dead. They were exploded into the air. They became a cloud. We breathed them in.
1: Mm.
0: Whoa.
1: Yeah.
0: A significant portion of the nation has not only, you know, remember, never forget.
1: Mm-hmm.
0: It's not never forget. It's let's take the side of the ideology that attacked us.
1: Oh, yeah. Look, you've
0: got... And ground zero for that mindset is ground zero.
1: Yeah. It really is. Mayor Mom Donnie.
0: Yep. It's unbelievable.
1: I can't say full circle because we were never there, but certainly we're not where we were in 2001 in the days following 9/11. And he won with no problem.
0: No, no problem at all.
1: The information was there for the voter. The New York City voter. And he won with no problem. And nobody cares. In fact, it's what they wanted. It's what they voted for as a city. It's what the majority of voters wanted. Someone who's elbow to elbow with the radicals and politically is a radical.
0: I've seen this over the last couple of weeks, and I do like the fact that you have more Republicans now coming out and saying, oh, okay, maybe we shouldn't just have been so reactionary to data centers.
1: Mm.
0: That, yeah, maybe the hype. And you hear the thing out there that it's the Chinese are throwing out tons of propaganda for us not to build AI centers.
1: Oh, yeah. Yeah, yeah. No, they don't want that progress happening at all.
0: But the editorial board of the Wall Street Journal brought up a great question. It's a question. It's a question to a statement that has been put out there that AI is going to destroy all the jobs.
1: Right.
0: You know, we've been dealing with that in our modern society really since the creation of the Industrial Revolution,
1: mm-hmm.
0: really from the mid-1800s when I was, you know, 10 or 11, and because I remember
1: horse
0: that so well.
1: Horse
0: and buggy. But right. Really, you know, when you had the movement, I wonder how many people even know. I mean, probably it used to be 97-98% of the population worked on farms.
1: Yeah.
0: And it completely reversed over 100 years, 100 or so years. Complete. So there was massive job movement at that time. Technology will, without question, cause the jobs to change. But what we have seen from all the technological advancements that have happened, all of it, we've created way more jobs.
1: Yeah, right.
0: And but the mindset, the popular mindset has always been technology will destroy jobs. And we see it with AI, that it's going to move jobs. It will destroy jobs, but it will create more. Creative destruction, if you want to call it, in the free market capitalist system, which is technology comes, some jobs go away, but a bunch of new jobs are created.
1: Right.
0: And Wall Street Journal editorial.

0: Board, the data center dividend for workers. The Bureau of Labor Statistics last week published industry-level data on state and county employment and wages through March of this year. We compared growth in Loudoun County, Virginia, known as the Data Center Alley, with other Washington, D.C. suburbs since early 2020 before the pandemic. The disparities are striking. Loudoun has long been a hub for data center development because of its easy zoning, relatively low-cost energy, and geographical proximity to the telecom network exchanges. It is an exurban county with more land for growth than older suburbs closer to D.C., but it's also embraced growth. Unlike the older suburbs, construction growth has accelerated amid the AI boom, with permitted data center space increasing by some 150% between 2020 and 2025. Jobs have followed. Most counties surrounding the capital have experienced little job growth since the pandemic. Loudoun County, the exception, with employment surging 17.4% since 2020. Jobs increased by 1% or less in Fairfax County, Virginia. Prince George's County, Maryland, Virginia's Arlington County, negative 7.3%. And Maryland's Montgomery County shed jobs at a 5.6% rate. Construction jobs increased 63% in Loudoun, far more than Fairfax, 6.3%. Arlington, 8.2%. Prince George's, 8.3%. Montgomery, 12.8%. 8% decline. Job growth from data center construction also appears to have a positive spillover labor effect in other industries. Employment in leisure and hospitality increased 6.8% in Loudoun, while declining in other D.C. suburbs since early 2020. It's not an isolated example. Meta's massive data center project in Richland Parish in Louisiana is helping revive the poor rural farming community. Since the first quarter of last year, private employment in Richland has grown 41%. Average weekly wages have shot up 61%. Neighboring parishes have experienced little or no growth. In a single year, Richland's construction workforce has risen more than the tenfold, with average weekly wages up 182%. That amounts to an annual $86,000 pay increase for construction workers. Employment in leisure and hospitality has increased 21.5%, with average weekly wages in the industry soaring 34%. While building data centers will not provide lifetime employment, many workers will be needed to run and maintain them, as well as the plants that power them. Politicians in both parties fret that AI will increase the concentration of wealth and leave rural communities behind. Folks in Richland who are prospering probably don't see it that way. But the real thing is the productivity and efficiency that you get from that, which will increase profits, which means when there's increased profits, there's more capital to invest in all other industries.
1: Right. Yeah.
0: And all other startups and venture capitalists and everything else.
1: Yep.
0: That's where the true long-term growth will be. It's always happened that way. Always.
1: Mm-hmm.
0: And yet the mindset of the American people is it will not. You and I remember Obama. Well, we're losing all the jobs. Why are we losing the jobs? ATMs. Mr. Genius, the smartest president we ever had. Democrats still look back at Obama and say he was the guy.
1: He didn't even say something like computers or automation. It was a weird, he chose the weirdest, most archaic form of automation.
0: Exactly. Which, by the way,
1: like we want to go back to a whole row of bank tellers being, you know, at the bank
0: and
1: in the window.
0: I had one of the first ATM cards that was, you know, that was really produced in 1974.
1: Yeah.
0: And Obama just a few years ago, oh, ATMs are taking all the jobs away.
1: You know, the problem. God.
0: And people thought he was Democrats. He's so smart. He's such a smart man. He was an idiot.
1: You know, the problem is his video killed the radio star. Oh. That's the problem, which, by the way, isn't true, because all the, well, at least surviving MTV VJs are now doing radio.
0: Radio, doing radio.
1: True story.
0: Yeah, you're right.
1: They're all doing
0: true.
1: Satellite radio. I'm sorry. Video killed, huh? MTV? Where? What is MTV? Huh?
0: I will say I did see a video a couple weeks ago on YouTube. I'm like, who's this old lady talking about music? Hi, I'm Nina Blackwood. I'm like, oh my gosh.
1: Oh, no.
0: We're
1: no.
0: All
1: my
0: old.
1: Wife, my wife just mentioned her the other day. She goes, wow, her voice is deep. I said, it's deeper than mine.
0: I know.
1: I did that the other day. I was like, who's this old lady singing? That Steven Tyler.
0: We are Red Eye Radio.
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0: you. He's Eric Cronin. I'm Gary McNamara. Just going through the Babylon Bee and looking at headlines on, mail-in ballots and all that. Trump wants to go to the Supreme Court, deal with this.
1: Right.
0: Supreme Court rules Democrats must steal elections in person. And
1: that's actually accurate. Quit doing real news, Babylon Bee.
0: And the other one I love is progressive church to allow mail-in attendance.
1: Wow.
0: Well, you think about it now.
1: Yeah.
0: The whole liberal thing, work. I want to mail it in.
1: No, seriously.
0: I don't have to go into work. I don't want to mail it in.
1: Why I have my opinions. I don't want to have to answer questions. I don't want to have to go to work. I want to work remotely. When I get on a plane, I want to wear my pajamas. I mean, it's just, it goes on and on and on.

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6: A stunning discovery. Fox News, I'm Desu Guzman. Two trapped workers pulled alive from a hydropower tunnel in Nepal today.
7: The rescue came 9 days after the August 26th flooding, likely caused by a glacier collapse that devastated towns and valleys in Nepal. About 900 workers are missing from 12 hydropower projects in Nepal, with roughly 500 believed to be trapped in tunnels. The August 26th flooding killed more than 1,200 people, more than 5,000 remain missing. Dozens of the missing are said to be American citizens. The devastating flooding, likely caused by a glacier collapse that devastated towns and valleys in Nepal and neighboring Tibet.
6: Fox's Marianne Rafferty. Rescue officials in Nepal say they remain hopeful more workers will be rescued. Day 7 of deliberations on tap today on the trial of the Massachusetts mom charged with killing her 3 young children.
8: One jury holdout is apparently at issue in the Lindsay Clancy trial as it concerns reasonable doubt.
9: One juror who refuses to listen to the law that you've given him or her.
8: Defense attorney Kevin Reddington made a motion to have that juror removed. Prosecutor Jennifer Sprague said she felt the judge was correct to ask each juror if they could follow the law.
10: And then giving a general instruction on reasonable doubt.
8: Prison awaits Clancy if the jury decides on murder or manslaughter. If she is found not criminally responsible, she will be housed in a state mental health facility. A hung jury means the case could be retried. Grinnell Scott, Fox News.
6: The Trump administration says excavation work is going to start in the next 2 weeks on the site where it plans to build a gilded arch. The arch, expected to be 250 feet tall and stand between the Lincoln Memorial and Arlington National Cemetery, and a lawsuit has been filed challenging it. 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
0: It's Red Eye Radio. Gary McNamara and Eric Harley talk about everything from politics to social issues and news of the day. Whether you're up late or you're just starting your day, welcome to the show from the Relief Factor Studios. 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
21: All across America, we are Red Eye Radio. He is Eric Harley and I'm Gary McNamara. Good morning. Welcome. I got like 5 drops of rain yesterday. I'm not kidding. Just 5 drops. That was it.
22: Yeah.
21: I was looking out the back door and I went, are those drops of rain hitting the pool surface? The moat surface?
22: Mm-hmm.
21: And I was like, wow. And I ran out to the front to see if it was, you know, sticking to the driveway. There was nothing. And I went back and it was gone. That's it. I mean, it didn't rain for more than 10 seconds.
22: Yeah.
21: and it really wasn't rain. So that doesn't count. Because it's not significant rainfall.
22: It doesn't get the pavement wet. There's no measured precipitation. I had the same event about 3 weeks ago on a Saturday night, just north of here on I-35 over the Lake Louisville Bridge southbound. 11:28 p.m. I looked down at my clock just to make sure I could make note of it. For about 10 to 12 seconds, good rain to the point that I had to turn on my windshield wipers. I was like, oh. Man, I'm impressed. And then I got to the other side of the bridge. It was over. It was like, I mean, I don't know where it came from, too. I was like looking up at, you know, at the sky, and it didn't look like it was just a stray shower that hovered only like half of the bridge, basically. And that's the only rain I've experienced in a long time. It's been a while.
21: And then up in the Western New York. Mm-hmm. Southern America, I mean Southern Ontario, I'm getting that mixed up. Southern Ontario region, they got pounded. I mean, they got the rain that Western New York got last night. Mm-hmm. There are streets that I've never seen flooded before that looked like it had 2-3 feet of rain in Buffalo.
22: Yeah.
21: I mean, it was, rain, of a river going down the street.
22: Yeah.
21: I'm like,
22: yeah.
21: Whoa. And I actually, yesterday, when I woke up, because I knew they were really getting hit hard.
22: Right.
21: I don't know if you saw it, the one stadium, the concert stadium in Toronto,
22: mm-hmm.
21: was
22: mm-hmm.
21: just devastated. The stands, I mean, it just, this, whatever hit that, I mean, they just said it was thunderstorms. I'm like, that's a pretty severe thunderstorm and winds if it did that. But around I saw my cousin who lives right around the corner from my dad's house. I saw that they had trees down, and I, you know, called my dad's house, you know, wanting to talk to my sister and brother, and nobody picked up. And I'm like, oh, no, what's going on?
22: Yeah.
21: And
22: mm-hmm.
21: It's like everyone I try to contact, you know, 3 different phone numbers, texted them, nothing. I'm like, oh, no, no. And they were just, my brother was busy outside taking down a limb from from a tree that cracked and putting it in the back, but they were all right. But, man, they were getting pounded. I think it was record rainfall for parts of Western New York. I think it was near Batavia, New York, that they saw a tornado. But those really, they were getting the kind of storms that we get here.
22: Yeah.
21: You know, like in March or April or May. Yeah. Sometimes we get them in, you know.
22: Sometimes in the fall. Occasionally. We've had a tornado. What was it? December 26th?
21: December 26th, yeah.
22: Just east of here.
21: That was horrible.
22: One of my friends, his house was the only one standing on the entire street he lives on. And after that tornado, and I mean, virtually untouched except for his fence, and it was which was crazy. It shows you how unpredictable they are, even when they touch the ground and you get the warning. I was reading about the Nepal floods and a story about a principal in Nepal who had 15 minutes to clear the school, and it was hundreds of students in that school, and he got him out of the way just in time.
21: Wow.
22: Yeah. That was caused by an earthquake that had thrown a large rock and a huge chunk of mud into a river.
21: A landslide.
22: And basically that landslide caused that river to swell and then just come through that village, and it was just devastating.
21: And that's why when you hear the left around the world saying this was climate change, it's a landslide.
22: Which was triggered by an earthquake, which are not rare in that region. So.
21: And there is no connecting the dots between an earthquake and climate change.
22: Well, you know, it's funny because
21: unless the molten rock has gone from, I don't even know how hot molten rock is. Mm. From 2,000 degrees to 2,010 degrees.
22: Yeah. You know, I mean, you think about how mountains are formed, and, you know, the mountainous region around Nepal, including the highest mountain. And remember the earthquakes that have happened in recent years, have been a few, in fact, and have caused deaths on Mount Everest. And there was comments, the same thing. The response was, well, this is climate change. And it was like, actually, earthquakes are a regular occurrence in that part of the world. And what's unfortunate is, obviously, the building standards, because there is, you know, in Nepal especially, just not much of an economy. A lot of the economy, in fact, surrounds tourism and people that want to attempt to climb Everest. So there's just not the economy to build buildings that will withstand that kind of those kind of earthquakes.
21: Okay, I found it. Magma.
22: Mm-hmm. Magma!
21: Lava goes from 1,300 degrees mm-hmm. up to 2,280 degrees Fahrenheit.
22: Yeah,
21: so
22: all right.
21: That's what...
22: Okay.
21: And there's different types of lava out there that is different type of... there's different types of magma.
22: Mm-hmm.
21: Magma! there you go. But hopefully, still a chance of getting some rain early this morning. I'm still hoping just for just give me a 15-minute big shower. That's all I want, and then I don't have to worry about the grass for another 2 weeks.
22: Off and on over the next couple of weeks, you see a few spots in the forecast where there's opportunity, but we'll see if it plays out.
21: Yeah, I think today may be 50 or 51 days for me without any any significant rain. I don't count the 5 drops yesterday.
22: Yeah,
21: that doesn't count, but. Not that we really want to get into a long discussion on Gloria Steinem, because I've covered it for the last, half century. Mm. But what I found really interesting, the first thing I thought of when I saw that Gloria Steinem had died was, you can look at her and say she was a focal point, maybe the modern birth of liberal feminism. And then back in 2021, to me, she was the official death of liberal feminism mm-hmm. when she came out. And it's interesting because I was reading AI today, and it said, well, she never specifically came out and said that biological men should not play sports against biological women, but she wanted the inclusion of transgender women in women's sports. Well, then she came out.
22: That's what she's saying.
21: I know. It just would.
22: Yeah.
21: And so, as we know, that was the biggest feminist issue,
22: mm-hmm.
21: which was completely the opposite of what Gloria Steinem was about. Gloria Steinem, as we said, completely and totally capitulated to what the man dictated.
22: Yep.
21: And we found it amazing. We said it at that time.
22: If she has pivoted, then it's over.
21: Yeah, as we said,
22: feminism is over.
21: Feminism was over at that point when she said that, because she succumbed to the man, because the man says so. And we're not referring, to the quote, the man, as like a boss. That could be a man or a woman. We're not using it that way. She succumbed to what biological men told her. Think yep. about that.
22: Yeah.
21: Liberal feminism crumbled. Gloria Steinem actually signed the letter.
22: Yeah. Yeah.
21: That said men dictate what a woman is.
22: Yeah.
21: And I'm telling you, a few people, since we said that the day that letter came out, I've never received one email. No, I'm not going to get a text, but I mean, email, fax, telegram.
22: Uh-huh.
21: never received one bit of correspondence of anyone ever disagreeing with it. A few people said it on social media yesterday, and boy, did that ever set off. That set off whatever's remaining of, I guess, what a feminist is in 2026. And it's like, you know, and then it was all over the place, you know, the sarcasm. Well, isn't, well, feminism in 2026 is a woman being able to kill her kids, you know, because of the trial going on and all that. I mean, it was just, it was brutal yesterday on social media. But when that was brought up, it's like, wait a minute, didn't she sign that letter in 2021 saying that so basically she succumbed to the man. Oh, people went nuts. No, she didn't, because transgender women are women. It's like, oh, here we go, the same circle again. It's just
22: again, if you're talking about legacy, and that's what we're talking about. Look, at 92, I remember telling a friend of mine that your dad is 100 and my dad is 93, and it was like, wow, really? And, you know, if you've lived past 90, that's a good long life. I wish that for anybody and everybody, as long as you can remain relatively healthy and happy. You know, that I want a good life for anyone. But then you have to separate it for someone like, especially like Gloria Steinem, as to what the legacy is. Her legacy was one thing up until she basically threw it out.
21: Yeah.
22: And that was feminism.
21: Yeah.
22: And you cannot go against the mob when it comes to the liberal transgender movement. And so she just decided to write it off.
21: And thank you to the people that when it happened and continuing through then, the correspondence we do get is, my God, you guys said that over a decade ago, that if the radical transgender movement continues, feminism is dead.
22: Yes.
21: And boom, it happened.
22: And she was the face of feminism.
21: Yeah.
22: I mean,
21: liberal feminism.
22: If there was, again, if that had not happened still today, that would be her legacy. I think there has to be a huge asterisk there on her legacy. Because at that moment, then you're doing the opposite.
21: Yeah.
22: You're giving in to biological males who decide they want to invade the spaces that belong to women. As probably the world's most, at least this country's most famous advocate for liberal feminism. And if you do that, it's gone. It doesn't belong to you anymore. And I can't explain it. Never heard her explain it. She tried a few times, but it sounded like the same thing we hear from the liberal transgender movement. And that doesn't fly. And we said for years, until women speak up. And honestly, one of the loudest voices, Riley Gaines.
21: Yeah.
22: But then Martina Navratilova.
21: Yeah. Martina Navratilova spoke first, and then so did the, who was it? The other woman that spoke.
22: What's her name? The author of, J.K. Rowling.
21: No. There was another woman. Remember, she spoke. She got fired from her job. She got fired from her job because she didn't think that male inmates should be with female inmates.
22: Yeah, she was on a council.
21: Yeah.
22: For prisons, basically.
21: Yeah.
22: And she was fired from that council for saying that men shouldn't be able to just say I'm transgender and be in the population with women in prison. Because it was proven. And there was absolute proof, undisputable proof,
21: that women were being
22: raped in prison by biological males, and still she was fired.
21: Yep. Yeah, and I'm glad you mentioned J.K. Rowling, because she's just eviscerated by the left. But she has, you know, she took an extremely strong stand. Martina Navratilova took a very strong stand. Riley Gaines took an extremely strong stand on it, and now it's you know, Sophie Cunningham.
22: Yeah.
21: You know, and what we said is her constantly needs, because we felt like for the longest time we were on an island, and we said it. We went, Jeez, the only people speaking up defending women are men.
22: Well, and if you think about it, you know, with Sophie and Riley, you know, these are two that are experienced, you know, Sophie experiencing it, Riley already experienced it, but shared her experience of what happened to her. She was a victim of that movement. Yeah. And we knew it was going to happen, but until some of those athletes spoke up, there really wouldn't be a large conversation, and it didn't happen on a large scale. Even as Martina Navratilova was speaking up, even as the woman who was speaking up against putting males, biological males, in female prisons was speaking up and then got fired for it.
21: Remember, she testified in front of Congress,
22: yes.
21: too?
22: Yep.
21: Said, you can't be doing this, and it was like 99.9% of Democrats voted against it and said, no, yep. biological males. I mean, yep. this is what we talk about. When you had Gloria Steinem sign that, we just went, she just signed on to absolute misogyny.
22: And
21: it was just mind-boggling.
22: There's a group
21: when you think about it.
22: There's a group of female prisoners who are speaking out right now, too, saying we're being held captive. I just saw the story just days ago. We're basically being held captive and victimized daily as a result of this policy.
21: To think about it.
22: I mean, they're held captive before a reason, but they are in a situation that they shouldn't be in with biological males in that population.
21: But when you think that the liberal feminist movement was defeated by self-misogyny of the absolute focal point of the liberal women's movement from the 60s until now, it was defeated because she accepted misogyny.
22: Mm-hmm.
21: Yep. Unbelievable. We are Red Eye Radio.
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0: We're Red Eye Radio. He is Eric Harley, and I'm Gary McNamara. Coming up on the bottom of the hour, we will get to this audio cut, which is a perfect audio cut to fit in what we were just talking about. You know, what Gloria Steinem will be, you know, what she will be known for, and you know what, how her career started and how it ended.
1: Yeah,
0: and right. You know, you can look at her as the focal point of the, you know, modern movement of liberal feminism, and also the one who back in 2021 made it official that self-misogyny has ended the liberal women's movement when she endorsed biological men playing against biological women.
1: Right.
0: It's just, when you think about it, and the reason we focus on it is because it's so insane to begin with, the radical transgender movement, but to see, and we had predicted it a long time ago here on this show, over a decade ago, before anybody was really talking, we would get, you guys are spending too much time on it. We go, none of this thing's going to be big. It'll end liberal feminism, and it did.

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2: Fox News, I'm Chris DeMeo. Rescuers in Nepal pulling two workers alive from a hydropower tunnel Friday.
3: The rescue came 9 days after the August 26th flooding, likely caused by a glacier collapse that devastated towns and valleys in Nepal.
2: Fox's Marianne Rafferty. Emergency teams continue an operation to reach others believed to be trapped. Both of the men are in stable condition and were flown to a hospital. 5,000 remain missing. At least 1,200 were killed. President Trump appoints an acting U.S. Army secretary after a top official's resignation, announcing on Truth Social.
4: To say, I am pleased to announce that Adam Tell, the current assistant secretary of the Army for Civil Works, will become acting secretary of the Army effective immediately.
2: That's Fox's Kristen Goodwin. And this comes after the departure of Dan Driscoll, who held the Army Secretary post for 18 months. America's listening to Fox News.
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1: And he is Eric Harley and I'm Gary McNamara. Got a great audio cut from a Democrat debate last night coming up in 1 minute.
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1: We had some fun yesterday, and it was when we got back to, I don't even know how we got to it yesterday, because we played the audio cut earlier this week about AOC when they asked, would you date a conservative?
2: Yeah.
1: And I said, well, I'd go on a date with her, but not for the reason that people think. Mm-hmm. Would have nothing to do with romance at all. I just have a tremendous, I know we both do, have a tremendous curiosity about how the political opposition to us, how they actually think, how they process thoughts to come to their conclusions.
2: Right.
1: And we said, as you notice, they never explain in detail why they believe what they believe.
2: Right.
1: They won't take any questions. They will not be cross-examined. They won't do that. They put out a statement. They'll take a question and then attack back. But they'll never explain to you why they believe what they believe. And when we were talking about the life of Gloria Steinem, you know, her, I guess you'd call her professional life, and how it ended with her basically when she signed that letter from GLAD, I think it was, the statement they made where she came out in favor of biological men playing women's sports. You and I said at the time, we said, that's it. That is the official end of liberal feminism in America. Because when men decide what a woman is, why the hell did you fight all those years for liberal feminism?
2: Right.
1: And when you think about it, it's at 180 degrees from where liberal feminism, what they promoted liberal feminism was.
2: Right.
1: And then just to crumble because of what

0: define what a woman is.
1: Yeah.
0: So, so I would always love, one of the things we can never do is we can never get the left to tell us how they get to their point of view. And we'll tell you how we get to our points of view. We won't just say, well, yeah, I'm in favor of this. Why? Shut up, you fascist! We're not going to do that.
1: No.
0: You know, we're going to say, this is how I came to my conclusion based on this, whether it's economics, whatever.
1: Right.
0: And we've always been amazed with economics because there isn't a president that actually has to explain left or right what they think on politics. The question never gets answered. We find that amazing, especially when presidents can have significant influence on policy of where the economy goes.
1: Yeah.
0: And there seems to be no interest in actually getting politicians, I'm just using the presidents in that example, but on anybody out there, they really don't demand or say, look, you're not answering my damn question. Here's a perfect example. This is Democratic Representative Maggie Goodlander in the debate last night for the 2nd District of New Hampshire.
1: All right.
0: She is the incumbent.
1: Yeah.
0: All right. And of course, the question is biological men in women's sports. Stop what you're doing unless you're driving.
1: All right.
0: And
1: producing this show.
0: Yes, or producing the show, right.
1: They were walking out. I had to say that. Get back in there.
0: But here we go. This is great. Now pay attention to how she answers and what conclusion do you come to. Here we go.
2: You have both indicated strong support for trans youth. Is this sports access issue something you want to keep fighting over, given the court ruling and that polling shows the overwhelming majority of the public disagrees with you? Congresswoman Goodlander, we'll start with you.
3: Well, I'll say this. You know, I grew up playing sports in Nashua, and team sports really shaped who I am as a person. It taught me so much about how you work with other people, and that's what this job is all about. It's a human business where you really have to understand how to work with people at every level of government. You know, every day I'm working alongside our state leaders, our local leaders, and I've got to work with people who, I learned the same lesson in the Navy, but it was really the earliest lesson for me was on the sports field. And I believe that every American should have that chance to be able to participate in a team sport in a way that's going to be fair on a level playing field, in a way that's going to be safe, and in a way that's going to make sure that everyone's got a shot. There's no more American idea than that. And that's where I come down on this. This is something that I believe in, and I think most Americans would want to see every kid have a chance to compete and to be part of a team.
0: Well, did she answer the question?
1: No.
0: No, she never answered the question.
1: No.
0: You know, there's an old episode of WKRP when Mr. Carlson, remember the big guy?
1: Uh-huh.
0: He ran for political office.
1: Yeah.
0: And it was Herb Tarlick and Les Nesman, the newsman. Herb Tarlick, the sales manager.
1: Right, yeah.
0: Who, by the way, for people go, was WKRP real? I really, you know, I didn't see WKRP. I really didn't see it in its run. I saw it on repeats.
1: Yeah.
0: And if I did catch a little bit of it, I just went, oh, radio stations really aren't like that. Oh, my God. It was...
1: You mean before, yeah.
0: Before I actually got into it, and it was just like, okay. Oh, and I actually worked for a big guy. I worked for somebody just like that.
1: Oh, yeah, I think we all have.
0: Like that, but Herb Tarlick is a sales guy. It was like, it was more accurate than it was not.
1: Johnny Fever was the guy that interviewed me for, his name was Eddie, but he interviewed me. He wasn't the one that hired me into radio about a month after that, but he interviewed me the day I filled out an application at the first radio station when I was 18. Oh, which is the anniversary is today, 42 years.
0: Wow.
1: And so he was pretty much, he was Johnny Fever, but even further. Johnny just kind of had an attitude. This guy had the attitude and may have smoked weed in the studio. While the owners of the station were in the building. It's not a lie.
0: Whoa.
1: It's not a lie. I'm standing there freaking out. He's trying to show me something. He's trying to train me. This was, I don't know, probably 6 months after I started. And he's trying to train me.

0: they're standing right there.
1: I had a job at a rock station one time.
0: Yeah.
1: Okay. And I got hired, and the program director quit 2 weeks later.
0: Yeah.
1: I really didn't have much experience at all.
0: Yeah.
1: And he quit because he didn't feel he was consultant in my hiring. Now, right. We were friends. We all, you know, he's a long time. I think he's passed away, but we remained friends and communicated. He didn't take it against me at all.
0: Mm-hmm. Mm-hmm.
1: But he quit because he wasn't consulted. He wanted to be consulted in it, and they didn't consult him. So he quit. Well, Gary, you're taking the job. I had no experience at it.
0: Mm-hmm.
1: I know what the hell I was doing. And it was like a Friday night.
0: Mm-hmm.
1: And I was out somewhere for some function, and I said, I'm going to stop by the station. Stop by the station. There's like 10 cars in the driveway.
0: Yeah.
1: It's like Friday night, like 11 o'clock at night.
0: Yeah.
1: 11 o'clock, 12 o'clock. And I walk in. There's nobody in the front. Walk all the way back to the studio. The back studio doors are open. You know how they used to have, you know, all the engineering equipment, and then the antenna was right behind the little station.
0: Oh, yeah, yeah.
1: Right by on the station.
0: Yeah.
1: It's my entire staff, everybody, in there drinking and smoking pot.
0: Yeah.
1: And I'm standing there, and all of a sudden they all look. And the overnight guy was just like Dr. Johnny Fever. In fact, one time he fell asleep with the cigarette in his hand, and the record was going,
0: Yeah.
1: But I walk in, and there were a couple of salespeople, like the Herb Tarlick of the station was there. The Herb Tarlick was there. He was there. And everybody's drinking beer and smoking pot.
0: Yeah.
1: And I just walk in, and they all look at me, and I just said, I can't fire all of you, so I never saw this, and this never happens again. And I turned on, and I walked out of the station.
0: Yeah.
1: I can't fire everybody.
0: Yep.
1: So.
0: Yep. Yeah.
1: So that's some of the actual reality. But there's a thing where Les Nessman tells the big guy, he says, here's how you need to answer a question. And when Maggie Goodlander is talking there, it's almost the exact format of what Les Nessman told the big guy in WKRP. You say a lot of stuff, but you end up saying nothing.
0: Well, yeah, you start with something like, you know, at the end of the day, when you consider everything, it is what it is.
1: Because, exactly. Well, the thing is, as we know, everybody has a chance to compete.
0: Yeah.
1: Now, it doesn't mean you will compete because you get cut.
0: Yeah.
1: But there isn't any transgender that doesn't have an opportunity to compete.
0: No, they can compete.
1: Right. You can compete.
0: In so the that's, league that corresponds with their biological
1: sex.
0: And that's very simple.
1: They have no answer to it. And that, I find it is one of the most fascinating things, I think, in human nature. You know, in sociology today, as we examine our society, that I've always felt that conservatives have to answer specifically why they believe everything that they believe. I know we do. We get that. Mm-hmm. If we don't explain everything, well, what about this? You guys didn't explain that. Yet, when you see what goes on, especially with liberals, especially with all the insane ideas, they never have to answer the question. And the radical transgender movement, we go to, again, with Josh Hawley asking that Berkeley professor, well, explain this to me. And she said, that's transphobic. What do you mean?
0: Yeah.
1: You can't even ask questions? No, because don't you understand that transgenders have one of the greatest rates of attempting to commit suicide, and what you're doing is actually promoting violence. Because he goes, how am I promoting violence? Because they'll commit suicide if you say things like this. Well, then there's a mental health issue there. That's transphobic. You can never get to them to explain in details why they believe what they believe. I find that fascinating because I know how my mind works. I'm familiar with how your mind works.
0: Mm-hmm.
1: I think it's one of the reasons that we got along. I think not only do we hold a lot of the same opinions, but we process thoughts the same way.
0: Yeah.
1: But I find it fascinating that there's an entire half of the country that processes thoughts in a completely different way and doesn't want to explain to you how they process thoughts.
0: Right.
1: That is a fascinating sociological thing going on in our society today.
0: Right. I think social media makes it happen to a large extent. you know, just post something and not have to get into a debate. Because you don't have to go get into the debate for with anybody in your thread. Anybody who comments, just ignore it and move on.
1: Yeah. And that was a perfect example of not answering a question.
0: Yep.
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0: Beer Runner Radio. He's Eric Carlin. I'm Gary McNamara. Just as we were talking about Gloria Steinem, I just happened to be going on X and I found this New York Times breaking news. Gloria Steinem, feminist crusader who galvanized the modern women's movement, challenged sexist assumptions and fought for gender equality, has died at 92. Talk show host Dana Lash says this. And then she crusaded to force the de-evolution of women's sports and spaces by endorsing the forcible entry of men into both. At the end, she came full circle back to promoting the progressive patriarchy she claimed to oppose. I mean, it was so obvious when she did that, and I'm like, do they not? And this is where we talk about the fact that it's so easy to understand what she did.
1: Yeah.
0: And how it was a complete reversal of what she claimed she stood for.
1: Right.
0: For a half a century, the one thing that she crusaded in her entire life. And at the end, she goes, no, the patriarchy rules. Men get to dictate what the definition of a woman is.
1: Yeah. Feminism was done at that point.
0: And the left never sees it.
1: Nope.
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9: Clancy Impasse. I'm Chris DeMeo, Fox News. The jury of 9 women and 3 men heading into day 7 of deliberations in the trial of Lindsay Clancy. She's a woman who's charged with killing her 3 children before attempting to take her own life. Fox's Brian Yenis from Plymouth, Massachusetts, explains why the trial remains deadlocked.
10: We're now getting some insight as to why from a jury note not read in court. Lindsey Clancy's attorney, Kevin Reddington, says the note revealed an 11-1 split. He claims the lone holdout refuses to apply reasonable doubt. The judge questioned every juror individually before rereading the reasonable doubt charge. It's unclear which way the split leans, but Reddington is acting as if this jury is one vote away from acquitting Clancy. He unsuccessfully argued to replace the holdout with an alternate.
9: Prosecutors say Clancy planned out the murder by sending her husband out on errands to create a window of opportunity. If convicted, she faces life in prison. President Trump appoints an acting U.S. Army secretary to take the job permanently, effective immediately. Here's Fox's Kristen Goodwin.
11: President Trump taking to Truth Social to say, I am pleased to announce that Adam Tell, the current Assistant Secretary of the Army for Civil Works, will become Acting Secretary of the Army effective immediately. The president adding, he is a great patriot who is respected by all. Tell previously served as the White House's Senate lead in the Office of Legislative Affairs during the first Trump administration. The announcement comes after former Army Secretary Dan Driscoll stepped down earlier this week. Driscoll, an Iraq War veteran who served in the position since February of last year, is a friend of Vice President J.D. Vance. Kristen Goodwin, Fox News.
9: Driscoll's departure comes after reports that he had tension with Secretary of War Pete Hegseth. And stocks finishing higher yesterday, the Dow ending up more than 600 points. 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
1: 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Gary McNamara and Eric Harley talk about everything from politics to social issues and news of the day. 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
2: All across America, we are Red Eye Radio. He is Eric Harley and I'm Gary McNamara. Welcome and good morning. I'm telling you, Democrats debating is just hilarious. This is another one from New Hampshire, okay?
3: Okay.
2: This is the Challenger Democratic page. I may not be pronouncing the name right. Paige Butchman, I think. Mm. She said she'll immediately, as soon as she becomes, if she becomes a House representative, she will put in the articles of impeachment for Trump. So naturally the question would be to her, what charges, right?
3: Right.
2: What high crime and misdemeanor?
3: Right.
2: You would think that if that's the one thing that you're promoting, you would be prepared to answer that question, right?
3: Yep.
2: Here we go.
3: Okay.
2: Here we go.
3: All right.
4: Representative Boschman, you've said you'll file articles of impeachment against President Trump on day one when you get to Washington. For viewers tonight, can you explain what you see as the high crime or misdemeanor you believe the president's committed this term? And also how you'll convince other members to join your impeachment efforts when many other members have also promised to file their own articles of impeachment?
5: Yeah, sure. Thank you. Well, it's really hard to narrow it down, and I didn't bring my running list. So I'll just say that pretty much everything that Trump is doing has, there's a problem with it.
2: She never answers the question.
3: Yeah. Everything.
2: Everything.
3: All of it. Trump is bad.
2: I know.
3: So, back to you.
2: But think about the fact is, Democrats,
3: I didn't know you could do that in debates.
2: Democrats don't believe they have to be prepared in any way to answer anything.
3: No, they don't.
2: They nothing.
3: No, they don't. You know, it's just, and it really is such the easy way out. I didn't know you could do that.
2: Yeah.
3: I would have run for office just for fun.
2: Well,
3: if I thought I could get away with that on stage. Eric, what do you think about your opponent? Don't ask me. Look at, you know, the, you know, huh? Back to you. I mean, if you don't have to answer questions in a debate, when do you have to answer questions?
2: Gary, why do you think you should be in political office? Because.
3: That's obvious.
2: Because what?
3: Because. That's obvious.
2: Are you saying I'm just your cuz? No, I'm saying cause.
3: Just look and then point to your opponent. Just
2: because.
3: Look. Look.
2: Yeah.
3: And then just point. Don't say anything else. If I could get away with that. Oh, my gosh. But they do.
2: I know.
3: They get away with it all the time.
2: It's amazing.
3: And then inevitably, we've been talking about this for years. On the big stage, on the, you know, for the big offices, the larger offices, you see, and this is why we started talking, in fact, in recent presidential election years, it was like, do you really need to do a debate anymore? Because why is the GOP agreeing to do these debates when they don't get control over who's going to moderate, which networks are going to carry the debates? Or, you know, I say let the Democrats do four. Let the Democrats choose two. Let the GOP choose two. And nope, you can't have that. And we're just going to control it. And it's going to be, you know, let the, in fact, when Chris Wallace, remember back when he was with, he hadn't gone to CNN yet. He was at Fox News. And he helped to perpetuate the Charlottesville lie on the debate stage. And, you know, giving, you know, the opponent, the Biden at the time, the basically the run of the stage So I don't even know if you choose the right channel, you're going to get the right moderator. But the fact is that the GOP is expected to answer questions in detail. But those on the left are not. They're not. You don't have to answer any questions. You could really start out with, listen, at the end of the day, I think we all know this is true. It is what it is. Back to you. Huh?
2: Well, look, I'm not saying that Republicans always answer the question to my satisfaction at all.
3: Right.
2: But they're always out there. I mean, Trump, he may not give you the answer that you want, but he'll be there to answer every single question 900 times a day.
3: Yes.
2: And at times to the point of it's like, Mr. President, stop talking.
3: Yeah, you don't have to talk to him. Remember when we went missing for an afternoon and they freaked out?
2: Yeah.
3: He's on the golf course, everybody. It's like, you know, it's like, is something wrong with Trump? He hasn't answered a question in 30 minutes.
2: But here they don't even have to answer. They don't even have to give an answer to anything. What she's saying is Trump isn't saying, I don't know.
3: Right.
2: Trump isn't saying, you know, do you believe men should play women? Do you believe biological men should play women's sports? He'd say no.
3: Right.
2: So on these basic, simple answers that are the Democrats can't even explain what they mean by anything. Republicans sometimes may explain things and it's like, okay, it doesn't make sense. You're trying to explain it, but they're trying to explain and still, you know, give out enough information, but not too much, but still explain it in some way. But then you're always going to have the reporter follow up on the Republican where they won't follow up on the Democrat.
3: Right. You know, it's just insane. But that's, again, if you're in the activist media, then you're going to allow them to get away with anything. Any answer, it doesn't matter. They just had, you know, give the Alex Lifeson Rock and Roll Hall of Fame answer. Blah, blah, blah, blah, blah, blah, blah, blah, blah, blah, blah, blah, blah. You know, it's, but that's what it's gotten to. And when you mentioned this earlier, bears repeating, if you hear us issue an opinion, you're going to know why. If you listen to the show long enough, you're going to know why we have an opinion, why we have opinion, the opinions that we have. The left never has to demonstrate that. They never have to demonstrate why they believe what they believe. We said it the other night. Look, I would love more presidential candidates in the future. Break it down like you brought up Ronald Reagan when he was making records. You and I are such hipsters. We had Ronald Reagan on vinyl. I would bring my turntable to a coffee shop.
2: Yeah.
3: But no, you think about how he would break down those ideas. I remember, I mean, there's clips out there still of him on Carson, you know, breaking down those ideas in a very simple manner. And we want more of the GOP. We want the GOP to do that because we believe those answers, those types of answers work for the GOP.
2: Well, look, Trump is running into a problem here. You know, looking at the Republicans now, I've got a couple of audio cuts from, you know, Fox News, and they're just saying, they're going, look, he's not making any sense.
3: Yeah.
2: He says tariffs and I'll find the audio cuts all from Fox News going, the beef thing isn't cutting it.
3: Right.
2: The president who was saying we need to have tariffs and the American public should be willing to pay more in order to bring business back to the United States. That's what he's been selling.
3: Mm-hmm.
2: And that initially that foreign manufacturers pay it, so there's not going to be any increase in cost.
3: Right.
2: He had to stop doing that because that wasn't true.
3: Right.
2: To then, and he was getting rah-rah, yes, and then all of a sudden in the last 2 weeks, I'm going to allow foreign manufacturers to dump beef below market price in the United States in order to lower the cost of beef production, which is going to hurt the beef farmers.
3: Right. Yeah.
2: And then the whole oil thing, the same thing. I'm going to sit there and we're going to get equity. We're going to own part of a Venezuelan oil company that will sell oil to us below market price. So on one hand, he's saying we need to tariff everything. And he's destroying his own base. And then, you know, the talk, and this is all coming from Republican circles, the talk about, you know, the midterm convention coming up.
3: Right.
2: He's supposed to speak both nights. And then, you know, you've got J.D. Vance out there going rah, rah, rah on the economy. And you've got now on Fox News saying, this isn't selling. You can't sell this. You can't do this. Mm-hmm. This is going to be a thing of how wonderful everything is. And people don't feel wonderful. You can't do that.
3: Right.
2: And so messaging matters, whether as a Democrat you don't want to answer any question or whether you're a Republican and you say one thing and then end up doing the opposite and justifying both and saying, well, the explanation is I'm a business person. You're not. Mm-hmm. You're not going to sell that to conservatives. You might be able to sell that to some populist, but you can't even sell that when you, populist right now, when you start talking tariffs, populists love tariffs. They love the concept of protecting American business, even if the cost of goods and services go up. And when you do the opposite, you're not going to get agreement. All you're going to get is angst in your own party going, what the hell are you doing? Mm-hmm. And that's the problem the president has right now. And if the president has the problem, that means Republicans have the problem. I was reading yesterday from a couple, you know, people inside saying the members of Congress, Republicans, they don't want to participate in this whole thing coming up here.
3: Well,
2: because it's going to be a rah-rah-rah.
3: They're in the home stretch of their campaigns, you know, and this is the problem. You know, right now they were eager to get back from their break and really hit the campaign trail hard, and you can't have mixed messaging. You just can't.
2: I mean, come back from their break, they would be on break if they were going to be campaigning.
3: No, they wanted to. When they come back from break, they can campaign on a national as a party as a whole. They can campaign.
2: Oh, as a whole. Okay. Yeah. Okay. Yeah. Okay. That's what you mean. Okay.
3: Right.
2: Okay.
3: Right. No, I mean not in their home districts, but campaigning as a party. Yeah. As a group. There was a big article about it in, I believe it was the Wall Street Journal, just 2 days ago.
2: You know, we've said this over and over again, and we've been criticized for it, which I don't know why, because it's so logical. What you say matters. You need to communicate effectively. I've said this about business, and I've been in a ton of businesses in my life.
3: Mm-hmm.
2: The biggest problem with business is management cannot communicate a damn thing to the worker effectively.
3: Right.
2: And I've seen it. And as bad as we are in the United States, it's worse in other countries.
3: Mm-hmm.
2: And then in politics, the same thing. And the other thing is we expect absolute perfection. You and I talked about the airlines the other day. People want absolute perfection from anything that they buy. Mm-hmm. They want the warranty. And then they'll put politicians in who will BS the hell out of them. And they're okay with it because it's their guy. And all of a sudden, the issues and the product that they're delivered doesn't matter anymore.
3: Right.
2: That's another thing I'm fascinated about. How the hell does that happen? I want accountability from everything, from the private sector and government. And since, you know, when you see Republicans, and for the long, remember Reagan, government is the problem. Well, then you should have a very, very cynical eye towards even the people that you put in office. Where the hell did this political idolatry come from the right? Oh, we bow down before the personality. We love the person. Yeah, but they're doing the opposite. Shut up. You're a rhino.
3: Yeah.
2: Okay. I'm going to name call you whatever. When the hell did Republicans say, let's worship the person and not the ideas?
3: Well, this is how the party gets permission to move further and further left.
2: Yeah.
3: It's exactly how it happens. And you can't do anything. If you want to come together as a party and campaign, what do you campaign on right now?
2: The other side is insane.
3: That's the only thing you got.
2: Yeah.
3: And hope it wins.
2: I hope it wins for them. But you can't be out there saying everything is fine when you can look at every single poll. Doesn't matter whether it's conservative or liberal. Republicans and the president are getting killed on prices. And then his base that has stayed with them on tariffs is now going, what the hell are you doing with beef and oil now? Now you're going, you're saying you want to help manufacturing. Now you're saying you're actually going to dump. The president of the United States is approving the dumping of foreign products in to lower the price and hurt the domestic economies.
3: That goes further than the exemptions in December
2: yeah.
3: of last year.
2: It's mind-boggling.
3: Yep.
2: We are Red Eye Radio.
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7: Weather-wise, what does the travel forecast look like for the unofficial final holiday of the summer season, Labor Day?
8: As we start Friday, that ridge of high pressure will be parked generally over the southeastern United States.
7: Meaning hot and dry conditions, according to USDA meteorologist Brad Rippey. Although the heat dome will shift west, covering the southeastern Great Plains by Labor Day Monday.
8: And underneath that heat dome, expect daily high temperatures to approach, reach, or exceed 100 degrees just about every day.
7: Frequent rainfall is expected around the heat dome periphery, primarily along the nation's northern tier. Rippey adds that could be periods of severe weather in some locales.
8: If you're going to be out and about in the west, not only will there be the opportunity for showers in the northwest and the southwest, but we will be looking at autumn-like temperatures, some significantly cooler weather.
7: I'm Rod Bain reporting for the U.S. Department of Agriculture in Washington, D.C.
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0: We're Red Eye Radio. He's Eric Carney, and I'm Gary McNamara. And then the one thing, because I believe in free trade, and I believe that all products should be from around the world we should be competing with.
1: Yeah.
0: But what the president's doing here is the president is basically wants to dump oil at below market prices into the United States and beef for the next 90 days below market prices. No, the president should not be involved in foreign governments dumping products in the United States, which is exactly what he has rallied against, by the way, for the last half century.
1: Yeah.
0: He has rallied against doing any government doing something like that. And then when he does something that I agree with, which is have a totally reasonable position on the data centers, the populist in his party are already so, you know, hyped up about, you know, just because of the emotion of AI, where he's not winning that in his own party.
2: Mm-hmm.
0: He's winning it with conservatives because he has the right there economically. He's got the absolute right opinion on that one, but he can't win that one because the party has become so populist and so reactionary and so drama laden. AI, data centers, no way, they destroy everything. That portion of the populist party or the populist exists in the Republican Party. And so when he does something right, it goes against the populist, which he has helped create.
2: Yeah, I mean, it's hard to know where the party is as a whole right now.
0: I know, it's just...
2: You know, I think that's why they don't want to participate in the, whatever you're going to call it, the midterm convention, the rally, whatever it's going to be next week, right here in our backyard. And that's, you know, that's the thing is that, you know, you come off your 5-week home break, right? In the House, you come off, you're in your district, you're also taking vacation. And then they come back and then Johnson announces they're going to actually spend more time back in their district between now and the election, between now and November, which you would want to do, but they really need to do. It actually is imperative that they get some more campaigning done locally in those House districts.
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4: News. I'm Sue Guzman. A miraculous rescue in Nepal days after catastrophic flooding struck along the China-Nepal border, killing more than 1,200 people.
5: The rescue came 9 days after the August 26th flooding, likely caused by a glacier collapse that devastated towns and valleys in Nepal.
4: Fox's Marianne Rafferty, an estimated 5,000 people are still missing. Jury in the trial of the Lindsay Clancy case remains deadlocked over whether the Massachusetts mother is responsible for murdering her 3 young children. Defense attorney Kevin Reddington asking the judge to remove a juror who he says refused to listen to the law regarding reasonable doubt.
6: If we come back here in a half an hour with a mistrial because of a juror that has just spurned the instructions of this court, it's a shame.
4: Judge declined the motion and the jury resumes deliberations this morning. 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
1: And he's Eric Carlin. I'm Gary McNamara. 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
1: All right, so here we go. Election season. What'd you tell me? Four more days?
2: So they have a 3-day weekend this weekend, right? So after today, they're off for Labor Day. They come back. They'll have four more days in session. September 17th. Until the election is all they're going to be out. They're going to be gone. They're going to be basically back in their home districts. And I would think, you know, there was the story the other day. They were eager to, and this is before Johnson announced this new schedule. It was, I know Politico had a version of it. I think the Wall Street Journal was one. Maybe it was Fox News, but I have to go back and find it. But they were eager to campaign basically as a party, right? Coming back off the 5-week break, which is a mix of vacation. It's a mix of, I don't know how many meetings. You know, you and I don't see every individual story that comes out of a district meeting, a home meeting with, you know, constituents and everything else. But that's basically what August is usually carved out for. You go back home. And you campaign that way. But this is going to be more of a direct campaign. Get out there, less of a district type of meeting. They will be stumping, but you're going to, instead of opening up questions to all of your constituents like you would do in August.
1: You'll be campaigning.
2: You're going to be campaigning with only friendly audiences in front of you and the whole thing. It's going to be stumping the way that you should be doing.
1: Well, and local TV cameras is what
2: and,
1: you
2: and,
1: want.
2: And yeah. a lot of local coverage. But right. But a friendly audience in front of you and not so many of the questions that come up, unless it's the liberal activist media asking those questions. But you're going to have, so September 17th, basically until Election Day, is going to be all campaigning.
1: But what you've got right now and everything that we just mentioned, the president going to, you know, European countries and other countries to dump beef into the United States below market prices, even if it's for 90 days, are like, well, it kills us. The same thing with oil, even though that's going to be years from now, what he is promoting.

0: isn't true on economics.
1: Right, right.
0: Don't do that as a Republican. Democrats did that. We got flack from our own audience for that.
1: Yep.
0: And we said prices matter. Learn what sunk Biden. And now the panic is there full bore. This is Fox News, as we know, the biggest conservative slash Republican network out there. Here's some of the things going on there over the last couple of days. Here we go.
1: All right.
2: Welcome all. Jillian, thoughts about what you heard from the vice president today and where this is headed?
3: Well, it was notable that he told reporters in that briefing that he doesn't know when gas prices are going to come back down to $3 a gallon. He then went on to say that prices could actually be a lot higher than they are right now if the Trump administration weren't handling things in the Middle East so well at this moment. So essentially sending this message that Americans should be thankful gas prices aren't higher.
2: That's a tough sell on a bumper sticker ahead of the midterms.
3: And it also occurred to me listening to the vice president today that that's the same message, failing message, that President Biden rolled out on the campaign trail, you know, telling Americans, telling voters that things aren't as bad as they seem. They're not as bad as they think they are. It's something politically that's not winning strategy. It's probably going to backfire.
2: Yeah.
0: Then continuing more programming on Fox News the last 48 hours. Here we go.
4: It's not just the price of beef. It feels like groceries are very high. And maybe to David's point, maybe they aren't as high, but we feel they're high. So I guess maybe that's all that matters. What's your take on what the president's trying to do to get those prices under control?
5: Well, I think he's trying to achieve a very delicate balance here. And it is particularly difficult, especially what we heard from the American Farm Bureau Federation, National Cattlemen's Beef Association, United States Cattlemen's Association. I heard from the Missouri Farm Bureau. They reached out to me today. The message is all very much the same. They appreciate the president and what he's trying to do. However, they are very concerned about what this will do to their industry, the American industry, in the long run, especially when they're still trying to build up their herds right now, especially considering the impact that the drought has had.
4: A lot of things there. I would just say, listen, I understand the president's in a difficult spot because there's a lot of pressure on him to lower those prices, and those prices on beef are certainly high. I would say this. If you're going to import a bunch of cheap foreign beef, at least allow our ranchers the dignity to be able to differentiate their product, and that's mandatory country of origin labeling. I believe this president, with the power and influence that he has, he can make this a point, and it won't just be for right now, it'll be forever. Give our ranchers the opportunity to differentiate what I believe is a superior product. That would go a long way, and then they'll be a little bit more forgiving when you have to do things like this to temporarily, hopefully, bring down the price, but give them that mandatory country of origin labeling so we know where our food is coming.
0: That's not going to change anything.
6: No, it's not going to change anything.
0: I mean, that's wishful, you know, thinking. But again, the message, it's the messaging. Number one, prices are high.
6: Yeah.
0: Doesn't matter whether they're not as high. If you're trying to say, well, they could be higher, you're not going to win that. That's from Fox News. That's not from MS Now.
6: Right.
0: We have warned. And by the way, this isn't just the president of the Republican Party, or excuse me, the members of Congress. These are the Republican voters who went along with all of this. And the members of Congress who sat there and went, well, we're just going to ignore economics or pretend it doesn't exist. We're going to pretend that there aren't consequences. We're not going to talk about the consequences until it's too late, when we can't do anything about the consequences except reverse the policy that we have told our own party absolutely works, and this is how it works. And then you go to a process of the most expensive things, beef and oil.
6: Food. Yeah.
0: Food and fuel. And then say the goal is to get other countries to dump, to get them agree to dump their product below market price into the United States to lower prices, and we know it's going to hurt these industries. You can't sell that.
6: No. No, you cannot.
0: No. And we are frustrated here on the show because for the last, always, we have said prices matter. and what the Republicans

0: did with the administration. They lied to the American public for such a long time and said foreign manufacturers pay the tariffs, and they don't. So it doesn't matter whether people even think, well, some targeted tariffs are correct, because we believe they are. It's the fact that when you lie to the American people about economics, there's going to be a price to pay down the road, and now you've got the president's panicking, the Republicans are panicking, and don't tell me the president's not panicking. He's now going against everything that he ever believed by saying, let's get foreign, I'm going to make an agreement. It's not that somebody is dumping it on their own. The president made a deal to dump those products into the United States.
1: Well,
0: and I mean, oil's not going to happen for years,
1: right?
0: But it's the messaging that you're sending.
1: Well, this is, again, it goes, that goes further than the 200 plus food tariff exemptions that were announced last December, much further, because it counters the entire mission statement that you began on. We go back to the first term and steel tariffs. They're dumping steel. Well, now you're making dumps happen on other products.
0: You've made the deal.
1: Yeah.
0: You've authorized the dumping of foreign. It's not that they were dumping it and you're against it.
1: You're doing it.
0: You're effectively doing
1: it if you did the deal.
0: You control
1: that. It's yours.
0: Mind-boggling.
1: And this is, I don't know. Look, there's no doubt in my mind that Speaker Johnson and the president are greatly worried about the House. Saw an article about Tallarico and Paxton. And believe the polls, don't believe the polls, I can't tell you. But you have conservatives, National Review, a couple of the people over at National Review writing about Paxton and the fact that, all right, look, he's a weak candidate. He's not answering questions. He's not as excited, doesn't seem to be excited in this campaign.
0: When I see him basically speak, doesn't he seem like he's bored?
1: That's kind of the message that they're conveying at National Review. There were a couple of articles on it, two or three in the last week or so. And then they point to John Cornyn and say, it's basically Cornyn 2.0 when it comes to campaigning. He's too quiet. He's not responding. He's not responsive. If Tallarico beats Paxton, whoa. I mean, I don't believe the polls are now, who was it? It was one of the liberal media groups that put Texas as a toss-up state in that for that race, right? The polls, they don't mean anything to me, but I'll tell you what means something to me, and that is the idea of campaigning like you're 80 points behind. People want to see you out there with the same excitement that got Paxton the win at the midterm.
0: It doesn't matter whether you believe the public polls. It's whether the Republicans believe their internal polls.
1: And
0: the Republicans believe their internal polls right now.
1: And they believe
0: they're in trouble.
1: One of the articles that National Review was talking about, there's money that they really want Trump to spend, that he could spend in the state of Texas on that race, hasn't been done yet.
0: Yeah. Yeah, I read that.
1: And if you don't have the confidence, you don't spend that money. So if Trump doesn't have the confidence, there's a problem.
0: We are Red Eye Radio.
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0: We are Red Eye Radio. He is Eric Cronin. I'm Gary McNamara. So one thing that everybody went yesterday went, what the? Maria Bartiromo, mm-hmm. gone from Fox Business.
1: Yeah.
0: Mike Huckabee wrote, I just saw this, that she's left Fox Business and Fox News. So sad to hear. The smartest, hardest working journalist and absolutely class act. It was an honor to work with him / her and later to be a guest on the show. Always worth watching. I mean, it was absolutely, but what? She doesn't have,
1: that's
0: what?
1: Not,
0: huh? She doesn't have pronouns. When did she have pronouns like that?
1: Well, and when she had both pronouns.
0: Yes, him, her, and it was, and finally Huckabee responded like hours later, was like,
1: oh my God.
0: Sorry, it was a typo. It was
1: gosh.
0: I wasn't paying attention. I was not using pronouns. It was a typo. But for a while there, and it had to be a good hour, I'm looking at these comments going, it's got to be a typo.
1: Yeah.
0: It has to be a typo.
1: Yeah, something weird.
0: And it was. Yeah.

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7: Another surge at the pump. I'm Dave Anthony, Fox News, and it's costing truckers like never before. The price of diesel has spiked up to a record high this morning, 7 cents higher to $5.85 per gallon, breaking the previous high hit after the Russia-Ukraine war started in 2022. Regular gas remains $4.14 a gallon, higher than any Labor Day weekend ever, as the Iran conflict rages on.
8: The Iranians are going to shoot at ships like crazy people, and we're going to do what we have to do in order to ensure that their efforts don't lead to a worldwide energy crisis.
7: Though Vice President Vance also says he would not call the conflict with Iran a war, since there are no major combat operations.
9: Vance says he's not going to make a promise about when the prices will come down, saying it's crucial that Iran never has a nuclear weapon. His answer comes as polls show a majority of voters oppose the war in Iran, raising concerns among some Republicans that it could be a liability in the midterms. Regardless, the vice president indicates there are currently no negotiations happening with Tehran because of their continued attacks on commercial ships.
7: That's Fox's Madeline Rivera. Lindsey Clancy's jury will return today for a seventh day of of deliberations at her murder trial in Massachusetts as they remain deadlocked considering her insanity defense in the killing of her three children.
10: Clancy's defense lawyer, Kevin Reddington, says the jury is 11-1 in his favor, and he claims the lone holdout won't accept the judge's instructions on reasonable doubt.
7: Fox's Nate Foy outside the court in Plymouth.
10: Yesterday, the judge called up each juror one by one, reportedly asking them if they could follow his instructions. The judge then clarified reasonable doubt and sent the jury back to deliberate further. Reddington wants to replace the holdout juror, but the prosecution doesn't agree.
7: A rescue in Nepal 9 days after a flooding catastrophe. Two workers trapped in hydro tunnels submerged in mud found alive. One of them said there are other survivors there. More than 5,000 people still missing in Nepal and Tibet, 1,300 more dead. 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
18: This is America in the Morning from Westwood One. Good morning, I'm John Trout. It's Friday, September 4th, 2026. Here's what's coming up on America in the Morning.
19: The jury foreperson in the Lindsey Clancy murder trial in Massachusetts says they're deadlocked over one juror.
20: One juror for the 11.
19: I'm Ed Donahue.
21: President Trump takes his mail-in voting order back to the Supreme Court.
22: The only reason the Democrats don't want to do it, they want to cheat.
21: I'm Joan Jones.
23: Fox News Media says it's parted ways with Maria Bartiromo, Sagar Meghani, Washington.
0: The alleged planting of drugs on a political opponent finds a Republican candidate for state rep in Missouri facing a federal charge. I'm Clayton Neville.
1: The U.S. Mint started selling a special gold-finished $1 coin. I'm Ben Thomas.
18: In business news, the latest from Wall Street and Donna Warder reports on a dust-up over data centers. All ahead on America in the Morning. It's 7 past. A week of jury deliberations have left all parties in the Lindsey Clancy murder trial at wit's end, as it appears a single juror is preventing the Massachusetts jury from reaching a unanimous decision. Ed Donahue reports the judge on Thursday, who has spurned a defense lawyer's request to move the juror, has threatened to announce a mistrial.
19: The jury foreperson in the Lindsey Clancy murder trial in Massachusetts says they're deadlocked over one juror. Defense attorney Kevin Reddington mentioned to Judge William Sullivan a note from the foreperson.
3: If we come back here in a half an hour with a mistrial because of a juror that has just spurned the instructions of this court, it's a shame. It's a real shame. And that's why I object to the court's ruling. I request that we have further inquiry. I request that my motion is to remove this juror that refuses to listen to your instruction on reasonable doubt.
19: Clancy is accused of killing her three young children. Judge Sullivan said no.
4: I don't feel that it is proper for me to side with one side or the other of the deliberations. I don't feel it's appropriate for me to say I agree with one juror or 11.
19: The jury has said twice they were at an impasse.
24: We have the note from the jury. There's no way to determine what the deliberations are, who's correct, who's incorrect, and nor should we attempt to, because that's part of deliberations. I think what Your Honor has done by asking each juror if they're able to follow the law and then giving a general instruction on reasonable doubt is appropriate.
19: Clancy doesn't deny strangling her children in the basement of her home in 2023 before trying to take her own life. The defense argues postpartum psychosis is the reason. Prosecutors say Clancy was aware of what she was doing.
4: The evidence must convince you of the defendant's guilt to a reasonable and moral certainty, a certainty that convinces your understanding and satisfies your reason and judgment as jurors who are sworn to act conscientiously on the evidence. This is what we mean by proof beyond a reasonable doubt. All right. And with that, I'm going to ask you to resume your deliberations.
19: I'm Ed Donahue.
18: The battle over mail-in voting is headed back to the U.S. Supreme Court, with the November midterm elections now just 2 months away. Joan Jones has details of a case that's leaving how individual states handle elections hanging in the balance.
25: The Trump administration asked the high court to intervene and lift a federal judge's order blocking new postal service rules governing mail-in ballots, which the administration argues goes against an earlier SCOTUS ruling on nationwide injunctions. Now, these rules, pushed by President Trump, would require states to provide voter lists to the postal service and use standardized ballot envelopes with individualized barcodes. Those barcodes would connect the ballot envelope to a particular voter on the state list, and it allows the ballot to be tracked for verification. Ballots that don't meet those requirements could be denied delivery. Democrats like California Congresswoman Norma Torres don't like that idea.
26: Your job is to deliver the mail. We pay you to deliver the mail. That is it. We don't pay you to process the Republican agenda or to do Donald Trump's bidding.
25: U.S. District Judge Indira Talwani in Massachusetts is the judge blocking the ballot plan, and at a hearing on Thursday, she said the government had not presented any evidence regarding fraudulent absentee or mail-in voting. George Washington law professor Jonathan Turley sees that as a stall tactic by a partisan judge. Here he is on Fox News.
27: For many years, judges, frankly, and certainly litigants, realized that if they could just get an injunction, they could run out an entire administration. They could stop a policy just because it took so long to get to a final ruling by the Supreme Court.
25: The administration is now asking the Supreme Court to act quickly. So could Trump's plan take effect before November? Possibly, but only if the courts move quickly and the Supreme Court clears the way. For now, the rules remain blocked and uncertainty over mail-in voting continues heading into the 2026 midterms. For America in the Morning, I'm Joan Jones.
18: 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It's 12 past. Bartiromo out at Fox Business. That when America in the Morning continues after these messages.
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18: America in the Morning continues, always on the hunt for severe weather. Here's AccuWeather.com meteorologist LaTroy Thornton.
7: Overall, this week, severe weather in the eastern U.S. has generally backed its way westward day to day, with yesterday's wind damage most widespread from southeastern lower Michigan into southwestern Pennsylvania. However, a cold front finally starting to push southward along the mid-Atlantic coast should take the risk for severe weather with it, while another part of that front hangs up over the Ohio Valley. And that does mean the risk for severe weather from northern and eastern North Carolina through much of Virginia and the Delmarva Peninsula, as far north as southern portions of New Jersey and Pennsylvania, plus southeastern Ohio, and nearly all of West Virginia. In this area, thunderstorms today and tonight may bring strong winds along with a risk for flash flooding, especially in those places where there have been several rounds of drenching storms this week. A more stationary part of that front extends to the north and west from that severe weather risk zone into lower Michigan and Wisconsin. And there can be a thunderstorm today in those zones as well as for the areas to the south and east, including much of Indiana and northern Illinois. Stormy conditions also extend into the south and the Gulf Coast, including eastern Texas, where any thunderstorm may bring an intense downpour. Watch for an afternoon thunderstorm from western Nebraska, south and west, through those typical monsoon thunderstorm zones from Colorado and northern New Mexico, across much of Arizona. Much of Utah misses out on this activity today, though, and much of California also looks dry, although large swells continue at the coast, with showers still lingering around a large portion of the northwest and into northern Nevada and northern California, thanks to a storm continuing to work its way farther inland. In Charlotte, North Carolina, today brings some sun with a high of 97, near the daily record of 100 from 1925. For Bend, Oregon, a cool and cloudy day today brings a shower, high 62. I'm AccuWeather.com meteorologist LaTroy Thornton.
18: America in the Morning continues. It's 16 after. I'm John Trout.
8: without warning, and after she ended her morning program on Thursday, Fox Business abruptly fired one of its best-known members of their news team. Washington correspondent Sagar Magani reports President Trump ally and longtime host Maria Bartiromo has left Fox News Media.
9: Fox News Media says it's parted ways with Maria Bartiromo. Fox did not say why the host has left after nearly 13 years, hours after the morning show bearing her name aired for the last time. Bartiromo's been a favorite of President Trump, who has praised her and granted multiple interviews at the White House.
10: You know, I just saw the news literally as I walked out before. I love Maria. I think she's an amazing person, amazing talent. I don't get involved in the personal drama of media stations. In fact, I'd like to invite Peter Ducey to come up here and answer a question about what happened to Maria.
9: Vice President Vance says he does not know the backstory of Bartiromo's departure. She's among a handful of notable personalities to leave the network in recent years, including Tucker Carlson, Bill O'Reilly, and Pete Hegseth, who departed after the president nominated him to run the Pentagon. Sagar Magani, Washington.
8: A Republican candidate for state representative in Missouri is facing a federal charge over allegations he instructed his former campaign manager to plant drugs on a political opponent. Correspondent Clayton Neville reports.
4: 37-year-old Thomas Ross is charged with one count of conspiring to distribute a controlled substance in an alleged scheme to plant cocaine and amphetamines on Louise Secker. Ross beat her in a tight Republican primary in Missouri's House District 161 last month. According to the U.S. Attorney's Office for the Western District of Missouri, a former campaign manager for Ross, who wasn't named, told the Joplin Police Department about a public corruption matter and gave them a black nylon glove that he said was given to him by Ross. Inside that glove, a small amount of white powder. The FBI confirmed it to be cocaine. There was also an Adderall capsule. Now, according to prosecutors, the former campaign manager showed authorities text messages, allegedly from Ross, in which he told the manager to plant the drugs in his opponent's purse or car while Ross was out of the state on vacation. Court documents reportedly show that investigators believe Ross used Adderall from his own prescription in the alleged plot. I'm Clayton Neville.
8: 19 after. Massive job cuts at Volkswagen when America in the Morning continues after these messages.

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6: It's 21 after. This is America in the Morning. It's all about cars in the news on Wall Street. There are massive cuts coming to automaker Volkswagen, which says it will eliminate 50,000 jobs, mostly in Europe, due to the surge of Chinese-made EVs being manufactured both in China and in Europe, along with higher energy costs. And they also said they'll be eliminating some car models. A group representing American automakers sent a letter to members of Congress asking for a permanent ban on Chinese-made cars in the U.S., claiming unfair trade practices and concerns over the car's software. This after the cheaper-made Chinese cars are capturing market share in Europe, Australia, Southeast Asia, Mexico, and South America. In Texas, your next cab ride may be in a car with no steering wheel or gas pedal, as Tesla announced they'll be rolling out a fleet of cyber taxis in Austin. Seth Sutel has a recap from Wall Street.
7: I'm Seth Sutel, and this is the AP Market Report. Stocks rose on Wall Street as bond yields fell back some more, taking some pressure off the stock market. The S&P 500 rose 1.1% Thursday. The Dow climbed 1.2%. The Nasdaq Composite rose 1.4%. Nvidia climbed 1.8%. The giant chip company said it would buy the artificial intelligence platform Hugging Face for $13 billion. Oil prices barely budged after rising sharply earlier in the week. Treasury yields fell in the bond market. The yield on the 10-year Treasury pulled back to 4.77%. Lower yields make it cheaper to borrow money by lowering rates on mortgages and other kinds of loans. Seth Sutel, New York.
6: Shares of Lululemon plunged 15% on Thursday after the retailer reported another quarter of disappointing results and cut its outlook for the year. According to CNBC, the company reported a 4% decline in revenue and a comparable sales decrease of 9% for the second fiscal quarter. It was only the latest rough quarter for the apparel retailer. Interim CEO Megan Frank said on a call with analysts that the company experienced negative commentary on social media that affected its performance in the second quarter. Lululemon has been struggling to regain strength and relevancy among its customers, even as it faces criticism from founder Chip Wilson. The company's new CEO, Heidi O'Neill, will take the reins of the retailer next week. Recall on frozen berries sold at Walmart have been added to a growing recall list linked to multi-state E. coli. Check your fridge for Great Value Organic Triple Berry Blend 10-ounce size. The newly recalled Great Value brand products have been removed from shelves. The products have been linked to 17 illnesses, including 6 hospitalizations, as of the Centers for Disease Control and Prevention's last update. It's 24 past. In the dark about data centers, That and more when America in the Morning continues after these messages.
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6: 26 after, this is America in the Morning. A plan by the Environmental Protection Agency could potentially keep citizens in the dark about data centers being built near them. Details from correspondent Donna Warder.
9: Many Americans have been saying no to AI data centers in their communities, and a plan by the Environmental Protection Agency could keep residents from speaking out in a timely manner because it would no longer require states to notify the public and seek comment before issuing air pollution permits. Commerce Secretary Howard Lutnick is trying to sell AI data centers to the public, saying they bring prosperity to the community.
10: You know, these data centers, they're just getting a bad rap because our adversaries are trying to slow us down.
9: Communities are concerned about higher electric bills, data centers' excessive use of water, noise, and pollution they can cause. I'm Donna Warder.
6: It's not a paper bill, but it is currency that you can use. Correspondent Ben Thomas reports there's a new $1 coin available, and it bears the picture of President Trump.
11: The U.S. Mint started selling a special gold-finished $1 coin, struck, it says, to honor 250 years of great American heritage. The tail side features the Great Seal of the United States, while heads is President Trump's face, staring straight at the holder. Liberty written across the top, and 1776-2026 below. The coin's drawn criticism for something Treasury Secretary Scott Bessent acknowledged in May.
12: At present, no living person can be on U.S. currency.
11: However, the Treasury Secretary does have authority to authorize special coins, and the Trump dollar can be used as legal tender. Still, it does cost more than $1. I'm Ben Thomas.
6: America in the Morning for Friday, September 4th, 2026 is produced by Jeff McKay. I'm John Trout. This is Westwood One.
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16: Could the way you think about getting older actually change how you age? Sounds far-fetched, but stay with me here. Yale researcher named Becca Levy found that people who hold positive views about aging live on average 7.5 years longer than those who don't. 7.5 years. That's a bigger impact than quitting smoking. Now, believing it alone isn't magic. As author Nir Eyal puts it in his new book, Beyond Belief, your beliefs become your biology by way of behavior. 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I'm Dr. Sanjay Gupta, helping you live a better life.
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6: We're back on America in the Morning and heading into the Labor Day weekend. AccuWeather.com meteorologist LaTroy Thornton has the forecast.
0: Rather stormy conditions are once again in store along the Gulf Coast today with plenty of deep moisture in place. This will again support the risk for downpours across much of the Florida Peninsula, with at least some spotty storms once again favoring southern portions of South Carolina and Georgia, as well as a second zone with the risk for more intense downpours from southern Alabama and Mississippi into much of Louisiana. Into eastern Texas, the former tropical storm Edward winds down through the day, still bringing some tropical downpours at times before losing organization today. To the north and east of there, some widely separated afternoon thunderstorms are expected from southeastern Arkansas and northern Mississippi into eastern portions of both Kentucky and Tennessee, but from southeastern Ohio and southern Pennsylvania and New Jersey southward into all but western Virginia, as well as the northeastern half or so of North Carolina, thunderstorms may turn severe today and into tonight with a risk for damaging wind gusts and flash flooding. Look for more general thunderstorm coverage into the rest of Ohio, New Jersey, and Pennsylvania, also extending westward into lower Michigan, southern Wisconsin, and northeastern parts of both Illinois and Indiana. For areas farther to the west, monsoon thunderstorms continue this afternoon for the Four Corners states, with some potential enhancement of downpours as tropical moisture starts to build, leading into what may turn out to be a rather wet Labor Day weekend for some. Otherwise, look for showers to continue to dot much of the northwest today, reaching into northern portions of both California and Nevada as well, with rough surf extending along much of the California coast, thanks to large swells in the area sparked by the current active stretch in the tropics over the eastern Pacific Ocean. That's the weather across America. I'm AccuWeather.com meteorologist LaTroy Thornton.
6: America in the Morning continues. It's 23 till. With former Press Secretary Caroline Leavitt leaving a void as to who will answer questions from reporters in the West Wing, Vice President J.D. Vance hosted the White House briefing Thursday. Correspondent Clayton Neville says the VP spoke on a variety of topics.
1: When Vice President J.D. Vance took the podium in the White House press room...
2: Are we talking to you as the Vice President or the Press Secretary?
1: He was greeted with a question by Fox News reporter Peter Ducey.
3: So I'm not Marco. I have not yet accepted any additional jobs, though I guess the Fraud Task Force is my co-chair, is my second additional job. It's funny, before I came out here, I was talking with the President in the Oval Office, and he said, he said, be careful. I want you to do well, but if you do too well, I might make you the Press Secretary. So I've got to screw up a little bit because I'm busy enough as it is. But I'm very much up here as the Vice President of the United States.
1: As the Vice President, Vance insisted the right choice in the November midterms is voting Republican. When asked about current high prices at the pump and in grocery stores, he said that Democratic leadership would hike taxes if Republicans lose in November.
3: They're a bunch of crazy people, elect the common sense people to Washington, and will keep on doing great work.
1: According to Vance, gas prices are higher than $4 on average in America right now.
3: It's because the Iranians are shooting at commercial shipping.
1: He was asked if he could give a timeline on the end of the war with Iran.
3: I wouldn't call it a war. Right now, there is no active shooting. I recognize there have been places where this has flared up. Major combat operations lasted for about 6 weeks.
1: He was asked if he could give a timeline on the end of the war with Iran.
3: When you ask, when will this end, you're asking me a question like, when will the Iranians stop shooting at ships? I think the reality is, I don't know the answer to that question. You would have to ask the Iranians. when will the Iranians shooting at ships stop having an effect on world energy markets? And the answer is it has less effect day by day.
1: Vance's press conference, the first official White House press briefing since former press secretary Caroline Leavitt resigned in July. I'm Clayton Neville.
6: The most visible symbol of the women's movement in the U.S. has died. Correspondent Mike Hempen reports that feminist leader Gloria Steinem has passed away at her New York City home at the age of 92.
4: This is the upside of the downside. This is an outpouring of energy and true democracy like I have never seen in my very long life. It is wide in age. It is deep in diversity.

0: abortion rights as changing her career path. In 1972, she co-founded Ms. Magazine. In 2013, she was awarded the Presidential Medal of Freedom by President Barack Obama.
1: And remember, the Constitution does not begin with I, the President. It begins with we, the people. Make sure you introduce yourselves to each other and decide what we're going to do tomorrow and tomorrow and tomorrow, and we're never turning back. Thank you.
0: I'm Mike Hempen.
2: Billionaire investor Leon Black has refused to appear for a deposition in a House panel's Jeffrey Epstein probe and then took an unprecedented step in the House investigation process. Washington correspondent Sagar Magani reports.
3: I will note that the time is now 10:20 a.m. and Mr. Black has still not appeared. Does the chairman wish to add anything for the record?
4: Yes. It's a damn shame Leon Black failed to appear in accordance with our duly authorized congressional subpoena. This subpoena, I might add, was supported on a bipartisan basis after Mr. Black refused to answer the committee's legitimate investigative questions during his June 26 transcribed interview.
5: Billionaire investor Leon Black has refused to appear for a deposition for a House panel in its Jeffrey Epstein investigation and taken another step. Black is suing the House Oversight Committee to block its subpoenas of him.
4: This is unacceptable.
5: Chairman James Comer says the suit is a first in the Epstein probe.
4: Of all the powerful billionaires and political people we've brought in for interviews and depositions, this is the first time anyone's filed suit.
5: Black is repeatedly mentioned in the publicly released Epstein files. Lawmakers allege he paid Epstein $180 million during their years-long relationship. Black says it was all for legitimate purposes. His lawyer accuses the House panel of a fishing expedition aimed at destroying Black.
4: This is unacceptable. We're very disappointed. I don't think I need to tell anyone in here how important of a witness Mr. Black is to this investigation.
5: Sagar Magani, Washington.
2: It's 17 till. When we return on America in the Morning, setback for Republicans on redistricting after these messages.
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2: 15 till America in the Morning continues. In a ruling that could impact the midterm elections, the Missouri Supreme Court has unanimously blocked new congressional districts backed by President Trump from being used in the November election and ordered a statewide vote on whether to uphold or reject the new map. The decision Thursday marks a rare setback for Republicans in a national redistricting effort. Missouri's new districts were used in that state's August primaries, but the state Supreme Court says they cannot be used in the November general election or ever again unless voters first uphold the new districts passed by the Republican-led legislature. Missouri Attorney General Catherine Hanaway, a Republican, said that she would immediately appeal to the U.S. Supreme Court, asserting that the decision has, in her words, thrust the state into a full-fledged constitutional crisis. In Washington, the House of Representatives has passed a bill aimed at blocking federal funds to colleges that boycott Israel. Katie Clark reports nearly three dozen Democrats broke with their party to help Republicans pass the measure.
3: The House of Representatives just passed a bill that is aimed at restricting federal aid to colleges and universities that support boycotts of Israel. The bill, called the Protect Economic and Academic Freedom Act, passed with a 237 to 169 yes vote. Many Democrats crossed the aisle and voted along with Republicans to pass it, with only two Republicans voting against it. The bill is designed to cut federal funding to universities and colleges that boycott Israel, discriminating against Jewish students, preventing study abroad in Israel, among other activities. The bill requires the schools to formally certify to the Department of Education that they're not participating in anti-Semitism on campus. Democrats say that it's an infringement of their First Amendment rights and that it hurts academic freedom. Josh Gottheimer, representative from New Jersey, speaking about the bill he co-sponsored from the House floor.
4: No student, no professor should be shut out of research, study abroad opportunities, academic partnerships, or feel unwelcome in the classroom because of where they're from or what religion they practice. Yet that's what boycott, divest, and sanction seeks to do, which targets one country and one religion, Israel and Judaism. My bill prevents discriminatory BDS practices and policies from being enacted at universities.
3: The bill now heads to the Senate for a final vote before becoming law. I'm Katie Clark.
2: The question of whether we'll have to pay more for the money we borrow is front and center this month, and we may have an idea next week as to how at least one Federal Reserve governor will vote on whether to raise interest rates. Correspondent Donna Warder reports.
5: Christopher Waller, an outspoken member of the Federal Reserve's governing board, says whether he'll say yes to an interest rate hike later this month will depend largely on next week's inflation report. The government releases the August inflation numbers on September 11th. Waller says if the numbers show inflation continuing to cool, he'd be willing to keep the Fed's benchmark interest rate unchanged. But he says if inflation comes in hot, he'll consider a rate hike. Several members of the Fed's rate-setting committee have voiced concerns that price increases are too high. Others suggest that inflation is slowly cooling and that higher borrowing costs are not necessary. Donna Warder, Washington.
2: A dark web marketplace put millions of scanned driver's licenses up for sale this week, and the FBI is looking at the identity company that collected them. The new old tech guy, Chuck Palm, has more.
6: It's pretty common these days for somebody to ask to make a photocopy of your driver's license. The front desk at the hotel, the rental car agency, even the ticket counter at the airport. The problem is, 153 million of those scans have turned up for sale on the dark web. Brian Krebs was one of the people who found it because his own license was sitting on it as a free sample, and the file had a timestamp. It was June of last year. He checked that was the day that he rented a car from Hertz. He then found his mother's driver's license, and her timestamp was a few seconds off from his. They handed their license across the same counter at the same time. And if that's not bad enough, Pete Hegseth's license was on there. So was the FBI assistant director. The FBI New Orleans office had opened an investigation, and they're looking at a Louisiana company called IDScan.net. They're responsible for running the checks for Hertz Target, FedEx, Caesars, and about 1,000 of those marijuana dispensaries. 21 million ID checks every month. Here's the bad news. These aren't just photocopies, it's a full capture. The front, back, infrared, ultraviolet, and the sellers say they've been pulling this data for about a year. The really bad news? 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I'm Chuck Palm.
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7: Baseball Thursday, the Red Sox shaded the Orioles 6-5. Former Orioles catcher Adley Rutschman homered in his first at-bat in Baltimore since the deadline deal that sent him to Boston. And he did it again in the sixth inning. Manager Chad Tracy.
8: Yeah, it was awesome. I mean, I thought it was really cool, the video they did for him. I thought, you know, first class of them to step out and let him be acknowledged, and the ovation was awesome, and obviously he had a big night.
7: Weird twist, the All-Star hit two homers for the O's against the Sox back in April. He's the first guy to do that on both sides of a rivalry in the same season. Astros down the White Sox 6-2. Houston takes 3 out of 4 in the matchup of AL division leaders, which is also a World Series replay from 2005, remember? Blue Jays bopped the Guardians 6-3. Toronto now just a half game behind Cleveland in the AL wildcard chase. Rangers shut out the Rays 6-0. Cal Quantrill and company with a three-hitter. Pirates used 6 pitchers to hold the Giants to 2 hits in a 5-2 victory. 5 A's hurlers fanned 18 batters in a 7-4 win over the Mariners. Teoscar Hernandez delivered a 2-run double in the bottom of the ninth to boost the Dodgers past the Cardinals 3-2. Royals over the Marlins 7-3. Leadoff man Carter Jensen missed hitting for the cycle by a single. He had all of the extra base hits and drove in 3. And Pete Crow Armstrong hit his 39th home run of the year as the Cubs nipped the Brewers 2-1. Week 1 of the college football season. Last weekend doesn't count. It was only week 0. Blowout wins for number 21 Utah and number 25 Missouri. Two top 10 teams in action tonight. Number 7 Miami at Stanford. Number 10 Oklahoma home for UTEP. All of the top 25 teams play sometime between now and Labor Day Monday. A Louisiana judge has granted an injunction that will allow 2 former NFL players to return to college and play for number 11 LSU tomorrow night against Clemson. The Southeastern Conference has promised to enforce a rule that would punish any school that puts former professional players on its rosters. That's Friday Sports.
2: It's 7 till. When we return on America in the Morning, awards for unusual science after these messages.
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2: It's 5 till. America in the Morning continues. Heading to the theaters this weekend, there's a new movie that looks at difficult stories investigated by the government and the desperate moves by the FBI to solve the crimes. Entertainment reporter Kevin Carr has a sneak peek at By Any Means.
13: Mark Wahlberg and Yahya Abdul-Mateen II play an unlikely duo in a new crime drama.
14: It's like case after case, unsolved.
15: They don't care about us.
13: By Any Means follows a black FBI agent investigating the murder of a civil rights leader in 1966, Mississippi.
16: No one's talking to the FBI.
17: Not willingly, that is.
16: So what do you want to do?
17: Something unorthodox.
13: When he is stonewalled, he is assigned a new off-the-books partner, a mob hitman who has his own ways of getting people to talk.
18: I knock some heads around and I crack the case.
13: This film is an odd mix. On one hand, it's an intense drama shining a light on despicable things that happened in the civil rights era.
19: Why did you join the Bureau?
20: I believe in justice, and I believe that Negroes have to be a part in getting it.
13: And on the other hand, it's a gritty buddy cop movie juxtaposing a stickler with a maverick.
21: There's no witness. There's no crime.
20: Let these crackers know their consequences.
13: Both elements of the film work, though things do get pretty ugly at times, making several scenes difficult to watch.
22: Why do you care?
18: I only get paid if you tell my friend what he wants to know.
13: And these elements do clash, struggling to tell historical fiction with cathartic revenge moments.
20: It came for me. My wife. What would you do?
18: I kill them all.
13: Not much of this true story is known, so script liberties are abound, and the legal realities are muddy at best. But there is a satisfying energy to the film.
20: Let's end this.
13: By Any Means gets 3.5 FBI badges out of 5. I'm Kevin Carr, and that's the way I see it.
2: Think of scientific research, and you may picture white lab coats, microscopes, or arrays of high-end equipment, but the reality is sometimes very different. As Ed Donahue explains, scientists in Europe were honored with awards for projects that were unusual, to say the least, including ones for their endeavors with cockroach milk, as well as the proper way to blow your nose.
23: In Europe, researchers were honored for their quirky, imaginative contributions to science at the 36th annual Ig Nobel Prizes. 10 research teams were honored. MC Mark Abrahams brought out 3 men wearing baseball caps with big cockroaches on top for their Ig Nobel.
24: For discovering that milk proteins from viviparous cockroaches packs 3 times as much energy as milk proteins from cows.
23: Ig Nobel Medicine Prize was awarded to the late Takuji Uno.
24: For the study called How to Blow the Nose.
23: One team accepted their award wearing raincoats.
24: For theoretical and experimental attempts to design a splash-free urinal.
23: Another research team buried 1,000 pairs of underwear in more than 25 countries to study how critters in the soil help them decompose. I'm Ed Donahue.
2: America in the Morning for Friday, September 4th, 2026 is produced by Jeff McKay. I'm John Trout. 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
27: Will the lone holdout remain held out? I'm Dave Anthony, Fox News. That is the big question at Lindsey Clancy's murder trial in Plymouth, Massachusetts.
28: There's one juror who refuses to listen to the law that you've given him or her on reasonable doubt.
27: And Clancy's attorney, Kevin Reddington, says if that leads to a mistrial, it'll be a shame. He asked the judge to replace the juror, but Judge William Sullivan said no.
3: I don't feel it's appropriate for me to say I agree with one juror or 11.
27: The jury is considering murder or manslaughter or Clancy's insanity defense in the killing of her three children that she suffered postpartum psychosis. A lot of Americans are traveling this long weekend, paying the highest gas prices ever around Labor Day. AAA's national average for regular around $4.14 a gallon, well over a dollar higher than before the Iran conflict that Vice President Vance says he would not call a war.
4: I'm not going to make a promise about when it's going to return to $3. What I will say is that we have to remember, why are we doing this? Number one, it's so that Iran never has a nuclear weapon. And number two, what we're doing right now is protecting commercial shipping in order to ensure that we don't have a worldwide energy crisis.
27: Adding to the economic strain, especially for truckers and businesses using diesel, the price of that fuel spiked up 7 cents this morning to a new record high, $5.85 per gallon, eclipsing diesel's previous high in 2022 after the Russia-Ukraine war broke out. Now to Missouri. President Trump is calling horrible and ridiculous a state Supreme Court ruling last night blocking congressional redistricting that already had been used in the primaries. Republican Missouri Governor Mike Kehoe just told Fox he wants the U.S. Supreme Court to intervene.
5: Put a stay on this decision so that we can let Missourians and let them vote on the map that they were told they would be able to vote on and not steal this away from them.
27: America's listening to Fox News.
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2: This is America in the Morning from Westwood One. Good morning, I'm John Trout. It's Friday, September 4th, 2026. Here's what's coming up on America in the Morning.
23: The jury foreperson in the Lindsey Clancy murder trial in Massachusetts says they're deadlocked over one juror.
3: One juror or 11.
23: I'm Ed Donahue.
9: President Trump takes his mail-in voting order back to the Supreme Court.
14: The only reason the Democrats don't want to do it, they want to cheat.
9: I'm Joan Jones.
15: Fox News Media says it's parted ways with Maria Bartiromo, Sagar Meghani, Washington.
16: The alleged planting of drugs on a political opponent finds a Republican candidate for state rep in Missouri facing a federal charge. I'm Clayton Neville.
17: The U.S. Mint started selling a special gold-finished $1 coin. I'm Ben Thomas.
2: In business news, the latest from Wall Street and Donna Warder reports on a dust-up over data centers. All ahead on America in the Morning. It's 7 past. A week of jury deliberations have left all parties in the Lindsey Clancy murder trial at wit's end, as it appears a single juror is preventing the Massachusetts jury from reaching a unanimous decision. Ed Donahue reports the judge on Thursday, who has spurned a defense lawyer's request to move the juror, has threatened to announce a mistrial.
23: The jury foreperson in the Lindsey Clancy murder trial in Massachusetts says they're deadlocked over one juror. Defense attorney Kevin Reddington mentioned to Judge William Sullivan a note from the foreperson.
28: And if we come back here in a half an hour with a mistrial because of a juror that has just spurned the instructions of this court, it's a shame. It's a real shame. And that's why I object to the court's ruling. I request that we have further inquiry. I request that my motion is to remove this juror that refuses to listen to your instruction on reasonable doubt.
23: Clancy is accused of killing her three young children. Judge Sullivan said no.
3: I don't feel that it is proper for me to side with one side or the other of the deliberations. I don't feel it's appropriate for me to say I agree with one juror or 11.
23: The jury has said twice they were at an impasse.
19: We have the note from the jury. There's no way to determine what the deliberations are, who's correct, who's incorrect, and nor should we attempt to, because that's part of deliberations. I think what Your Honor has done by asking each juror if they're able to follow the law and then giving a general instruction on reasonable doubt is appropriate.
23: Clancy doesn't deny strangling her children in the basement of her home in 2023 before trying to take her own life. The defense argues postpartum psychosis is the reason. Prosecutors say Clancy was aware of what she was doing.
3: The evidence must convince you of the defendant's guilt to a reasonable and moral certainty, a certainty that convinces your understanding and satisfies your reason and judgment as jurors who are sworn to act conscientiously on the evidence. This is what we mean by proof beyond a reasonable doubt. All right. And with that, I'm going to ask you to resume your deliberations.
23: I'm Ed Donahue.
2: The battle over mail-in voting is headed back to the U.S. Supreme Court, with the November midterm elections now just 2 months away. Joan Jones has details of a case that's leaving how individual states handle elections hanging in the balance.
9: The Trump administration asked the High Court to intervene and lift a federal judge's order blocking new Postal Service rules governing mail-in ballots, which the administration argues goes against an earlier SCOTUS ruling on nationwide injunctions. Now, these rules, pushed by President Trump, would require states to provide voter lists to the Postal Service and use standardized ballot envelopes with individualized barcodes. Those barcodes would connect a ballot envelope to a particular voter on the state list, and it allows the ballot to be tracked for verification. Ballots that don't meet those requirements could be denied delivery. Democrats like California Congresswoman Norma Torres don't like that idea.
22: Your job is to deliver the mail. We pay you to deliver the mail.
4: That is it. We don't pay you to process the Republican agenda or to do Donald Trump's bidding.
9: U.S. District Judge Indira Talwani in Massachusetts is the judge blocking the ballot plan. And at a hearing on Thursday, she said the government had not presented any evidence regarding fraudulent absentee or mail-in voting. George Washington law professor Jonathan Turley sees that as a stall tactic by a partisan judge. Here he is on Fox News.
13: For many years, judges, frankly, and certainly litigants, realized that if they could just get an injunction, they could run out an entire administration. They could stop a policy just because it takes so long to get to a final ruling by the Supreme Court.
9: The administration is now asking the Supreme Court to act quickly. So could Trump's plan take effect before November? Possibly, but only if the courts move quickly and the Supreme Court clears the way. For now, the rules remain blocked and uncertainty over mail-in voting continues heading into the 2026 midterms. For America in the Morning, I'm Joan Jones.
2: 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It's 12 past. Bartiromo out at Fox Business. That when America in the Morning continues after these messages.
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2: America in the Morning continues, always on the hunt for severe weather. Here's AccuWeather.com meteorologist LaTroy Thornton.
22: Overall, this week, severe weather in the eastern U.S. has generally backed its way westward day to day, with yesterday's wind damage most widespread from southeastern lower Michigan into southwestern Pennsylvania. However, a cold front finally starting to push southward along the mid-Atlantic coast should take the risk for severe weather with it, while another part of that front hangs up over the Ohio Valley. And that does mean the risk for severe weather from northern and eastern North Carolina through much of Virginia and the Delmarva Peninsula, as far north as southern portions of New Jersey and Pennsylvania, plus southeastern Ohio, and nearly all of West Virginia. In this area, thunderstorms today and tonight may bring strong winds along with a risk for flash flooding, especially in those places where there have been several rounds of drenching storms this week. A more stationary part of that front extends to the north and west from that severe weather risk zone into lower Michigan and Wisconsin. And there can be a thunderstorm today in those zones as well as for the areas to the south and east, including much of Indiana and northern Illinois. Stormy conditions also extend into the south and the Gulf Coast, including eastern Texas, where any thunderstorm may bring an intense downpour. Watch for an afternoon thunderstorm from western Nebraska, south and west, through those typical monsoon thunderstorm zones from Colorado and northern New Mexico, across much of Arizona. Much of Utah misses out on this activity today, though, and much of California also looks dry, although large swells continue at the coast, with showers still lingering around a large portion of the northwest and into northern Nevada and northern California, thanks to a storm continuing to work its way farther inland. In Charlotte, North Carolina, today brings some sun with a high of 97, near the daily record of 100 from 1925. For Bend, Oregon, a cool and cloudy day today brings a shower, high 62. I'm AccuWeather.com meteorologist LaTroy Thornton.
2: America in the Morning continues. It's 16 after. I'm John Trout. Without warning, and after she ended her morning program on Thursday, Fox Business abruptly fired one of its best-known members of their news team. Washington correspondent Sagar Magani reports President Trump ally and longtime host Maria Bartiromo has left Fox News Media.
5: Fox News Media says it's parted ways with Maria Bartiromo. Fox did not say why the host has left after nearly 13 years, hours after the morning show bearing her name aired for the last time. Bartiromo's been a favorite of President Trump, who has praised her and granted multiple interviews at the White House.
6: You know, I just saw the news literally as I walked out before. I love Maria. I think she's an amazing person, amazing talent. I don't get involved in the personal drama of media stations. In fact, I'd like to invite Peter Ducey to come up here and answer a question about what happened to Maria.
5: Vice President Vance says he does not know the backstory of Bartiromo's departure. She's among a handful of notable personalities to leave the network in recent years, including Tucker Carlson, Bill O'Reilly, and Pete Hegseth, who departed after the president nominated him to run the Pentagon. Sagar Magani, Washington.
2: A Republican candidate for state representative in Missouri is facing a federal charge over allegations he instructed his former campaign manager to plant drugs on a political opponent. Correspondent Clayton Neville reports.
7: 37-year-old Thomas Ross is charged with one count of conspiring to distribute a controlled substance in an alleged scheme to plant cocaine and amphetamines on Louise Secker. Ross beat her in a tight Republican primary in Missouri's House District 161 last month. According to the U.S. Attorney's Office for the Western District of Missouri, a former campaign manager for Ross, who wasn't named, told the Joplin Police Department about a public corruption matter and gave them a black nylon glove that he said was given to him by Ross. Inside that glove, a small amount of white powder. The FBI confirmed it to be cocaine. There was also an Adderall capsule. Now, according to prosecutors, the former campaign manager showed authorities text messages, allegedly from Ross, in which he told the manager to plant the drugs in his opponent's purse or car while Ross was out of the state on vacation. Court documents reportedly show that investigators believe Ross used Adderall from his own prescription in the alleged plot. I'm Clayton Neville.
2: 19 after. Massive job cuts at Volkswagen when America in the Morning continues after these messages.

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6: It's 21 after. This is America in the Morning. It's all about cars in the news on Wall Street. There are massive cuts coming to automaker Volkswagen, which says it will eliminate 50,000 jobs, mostly in Europe, due to the surge of Chinese-made EVs being manufactured both in China and in Europe, along with higher energy costs. And they also said they'll be eliminating some car models. A group representing American automakers sent a letter to members of Congress asking for a permanent ban on Chinese-made cars in the U.S., claiming unfair trade practices and concerns over the car's software. This after the cheaper-made Chinese cars are capturing market share in Europe, Australia, Southeast Asia, Mexico, and South America. In Texas, your next cab ride may be in a car with no steering wheel or gas pedal, as Tesla announced they'll be rolling out a fleet of cyber taxis in Austin. Seth Sutel has a recap from Wall Street.
7: I'm Seth Sutel, and this is the AP Market Report. Stocks rose on Wall Street as bond yields fell back some more, taking some pressure off the stock market. The S&P 500 rose 1.1% Thursday. The Dow climbed 1.2%. The Nasdaq Composite rose 1.4%. Nvidia climbed 1.8%. The giant chip company said it would buy the artificial intelligence platform Hugging Face for $13 billion. Oil prices barely budged after rising sharply earlier in the week. Treasury yields fell in the bond market. The yield on the 10-year Treasury pulled back to 4.77%. Lower yields make it cheaper to borrow money by lowering rates on mortgages and other kinds of loans. Seth Sutel, New York.
6: Shares of Lululemon plunged 15% on Thursday after the retailer reported another quarter of disappointing results and cut its outlook for the year. According to CNBC, the company reported a 4% decline in revenue and a comparable sales decrease of 9% for the second fiscal quarter. It was only the latest rough quarter for the apparel retailer. Interim CEO Megan Frank said on a call with analysts that the company experienced negative commentary on social media that affected its performance in the second quarter. Lululemon has been struggling to regain strength and relevancy among its customers, even as it faces criticism from founder Chip Wilson. The company's new CEO, Heidi O'Neill, will take the reins of the retailer next week. Recall on frozen berries sold at Walmart have been added to a growing recall list linked to multi-state E. coli. Check your fridge for Great Value Organic Triple Berry Blend 10-ounce size. The newly recalled Great Value brand products have been removed from shelves. The products have been linked to 17 illnesses, including 6 hospitalizations, as of the Centers for Disease Control and Prevention's last update. It's 24 past. In the dark about data centers. That and more when America in the Morning continues after these messages.
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6: 26 after, this is America in the Morning. A plan by the Environmental Protection Agency could potentially keep citizens in the dark about data centers being built near them. Details from correspondent Donna Warder.
9: Many Americans have been saying no to AI data centers in their communities, and a plan by the Environmental Protection Agency could keep residents from speaking out in a timely manner because it would no longer require states to notify the public and seek comment before issuing air pollution permits. Commerce Secretary Howard Lutnick is trying to sell AI data centers to the public, saying they bring prosperity to the community.
10: You know, these data centers, they're just getting a bad rap because our adversaries are trying to slow us down.
9: Communities are concerned about higher electric bills, data centers' excessive use of water, noise, and pollution they can cause. I'm Donna Warder.
6: It's not a paper bill, but it is currency that you can use. Correspondent Ben Thomas reports there's a new $1 coin available, and it bears the picture of President Trump.
11: The U.S. Mint started selling a special gold-finish $1 coin, struck, it says, to honor 250 years of great American heritage. The tail side features the Great Seal of the United States, while heads is President Trump's face, staring straight at the holder. Liberty written across the top, and 1776, 2026 below. The coin's drawn criticism for something Treasury Secretary Scott Bessent acknowledged in May.
12: At present, no living person can be on U.S. currency.
11: However, the Treasury Secretary does have authority to authorize special coins, and the Trump dollar can be used as legal tender. Still, it does cost more than $1. I'm Ben Thomas.
6: America in the Morning for Friday, September 4th, 2026 is produced by Jeff McKay. I'm John Trout. This is Westwood One.
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16: A better life with Dr. Sanjay Gupta.
17: Could the way you think about getting older actually change how you age? Sounds far-fetched, but stay with me here. Yale researcher named Becca Levy found that people who hold positive views about aging live on average 7.5 years longer than those who don't. 7.5 years. That's a bigger impact than quitting smoking. Now, believing it alone isn't magic. As author Nir Eyal puts it in his new book, Beyond Belief, your beliefs become your biology by way of behavior. In other words, if you believe you can grow and get stronger at any age, you are then more likely to eat right, to exercise, and keep learning, and your body reaps those rewards. So the next time you catch yourself saying, I'm too old for this, knock it off. The story you tell yourself and the actions that follow, those things matter far more than you think. I'm Dr. Sanjay Gupta, helping you live a better life.
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8: We're back on America in the Morning and heading into the Labor Day weekend. AccuWeather.com meteorologist LaTroy Thornton has the forecast.
9: Rather stormy conditions are once again in store along the Gulf Coast today with plenty of deep moisture in place. This will again support the risk for downpours across much of the Florida Peninsula, with at least some spotty storms once again favoring southern portions of South Carolina and Georgia, as well as a second zone with the risk for more intense downpours from southern Alabama and Mississippi into much of Louisiana. Into eastern Texas, the former tropical storm Edouard winds down through the day, still bringing some tropical downpours at times before losing organization today. To the north and east of there, some widely separated afternoon thunderstorms are expected from southeastern Arkansas and northern Mississippi into eastern portions of both Kentucky and Tennessee, but from southeastern Ohio and southern Pennsylvania and New Jersey southward into all but western Virginia, as well as the northeastern half or so of North Carolina, thunderstorms may turn severe today and into tonight with a risk for damaging wind gusts and flash flooding. Look for more general thunderstorm coverage into the rest of Ohio, New Jersey, and Pennsylvania, also extending westward into lower Michigan, southern Wisconsin, and northeastern parts of both Illinois and Indiana. For areas farther to the west, monsoon thunderstorms continue this afternoon for the Four Corners states, with some potential enhancement of downpours as tropical moisture starts to build, leading into what may turn out to be a rather wet Labor Day weekend for some. Otherwise, look for showers to continue to dot much of the northwest today, reaching into northern portions of both California and Nevada as well, with rough surf extending along much of the California coast, thanks to large swells in the area sparked by the current active stretch in the tropics over the eastern Pacific Ocean. That's the weather across America. I'm AccuWeather.com meteorologist LaTroy Thornton.
8: America in the Morning continues. It's 23 till. With former Press Secretary Caroline Leavitt leaving a void as to who will answer questions from reporters in the West Wing, Vice President J.D. Vance hosted the White House briefing Thursday. Correspondent Clayton Neville says the VP spoke on a variety of topics.
10: When Vice President J.D. Vance took the podium in the White House press room...
11: Are we talking to you as the Vice President or the Press Secretary?
10: He was greeted with a question by Fox News reporter Peter Ducey.
12: So I'm not Marco. I have not yet accepted any additional jobs, though I guess the Fraud Task Force is my co-chair, is my second additional job. It's funny, before I came out here, I was talking with the President in the Oval Office, and he said, be careful. I want you to do well, but if you do too well, I might make you the Press Secretary. So I've got to screw up a little bit because I'm busy enough as it is. But I'm very much up here as the Vice President of the United States.
10: As the Vice President, Vance insisted the right choice in the November midterms is voting Republican. When asked about current high prices at the pump and in grocery stores, he said that Democratic leadership would hike taxes if Republicans lose in November.
12: They're a bunch of crazy people, like the common sense people to Washington, and will keep on doing great work.
10: According to Vance, gas prices are higher than $4 on average in America right now.
12: It is because the Iranians are shooting at commercial shipping.
10: He was asked if he could give a timeline on the end of the war with Iran.
12: I wouldn't call it a war. Right now, there is no active shooting. I recognize there have been places where this has flared up. Major combat operations, again, major combat operations lasted for about 6 weeks.
10: He was asked if he could give a timeline on the end of the war with Iran.
12: When you ask, when will this end, you're asking me a question like, when will the Iranians stop shooting at ships? I think the reality is, I don't know the answer to that question. You would have to ask the Iranians. When will the Iranians shooting at ships stop having an effect on world energy markets? And the answer is, it has less effect day by day.
10: Vance's press conference, the first official White House press briefing since former press secretary Caroline Leavitt resigned in July. I'm Clayton Neville.
8: The most visible symbol of the women's movement in the U.S. has died. Correspondent Mike Hempen reports that feminist leader Gloria Steinem has passed away at her New York City home at the age of 92.
0: This is the upside of the downside. This is an outpouring of energy and true democracy like I have never seen in my very long life. It is wide in age. It is deep in diversity.
13: A fierce advocate for feminist causes has died. A post on her social media page says Gloria Steinem died at her home in New York City at the age of 92.
14: This is no simple reform. It really is a revolution. Sex and race, because they are easy, visible differences, have been the primary ways of organizing human beings into superior and inferior groups and into the cheap labor on which this system still depends.
13: She was a celebrated author and activist and became a potent voice of the women's movement. In 1971, Steinem talked about equality of the sexes.
14: Sex and race

0: Minister Leon Black has refused to appear for a deposition in a House panel's Jeffrey Epstein probe and then took an unprecedented step in the House investigation process. Washington correspondent Sagar Magani reports.
1: I will note that the time is now 10:20 a.m. and Mr. Black has still not appeared. Does the chairman wish to add anything for the record?
2: Yes. It's a damn shame Leon Black failed to appear in accordance with our duly authorized congressional subpoena. This subpoena, I might add, was supported on a bipartisan basis after Mr. Black refused to answer the committee's legitimate investigative questions during his June 26 transcribed interview.
3: Billionaire investor Leon Black has refused to appear for a deposition before a House panel in its Jeffrey Epstein investigation and taken another step. Black is suing the House Oversight Committee to block its subpoenas of him.
4: This is unacceptable.
3: Chairman James Comer says the suit is a first in the Epstein probe.
4: Of all the powerful billionaires and political people we brought in for interviews and depositions, this is the first time anyone's filed suit.
3: Black is repeatedly mentioned in the publicly released Epstein files. Lawmakers allege he paid Epstein $180 million during their years-long relationship. Black says it was all for legitimate purposes. His lawyer accuses the House panel of a fishing expedition aimed at destroying Black.
4: This is unacceptable. We're very disappointed. I don't think I need to tell anyone in here how important of a witness Mr. Black is to this investigation.
3: Sagar Magani, Washington.
0: It's 17 till. When we return on America in the Morning, setback for Republicans on redistricting after these messages.
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0: 15 till, America in the Morning continues. In a ruling that could impact the midterm elections, the Missouri Supreme Court has unanimously blocked new congressional districts backed by President Trump from being used in the November election and ordered a

0: statewide vote on whether to uphold or reject the new map. The decision Thursday marks a rare setback for Republicans in a national redistricting effort. Missouri's new districts were used in that state's August primaries, but the state Supreme Court says they cannot be used in the November general election or ever again unless voters first uphold the new districts passed by the Republican-led legislature. Missouri Attorney General Catherine Hanaway, a Republican, said that she would immediately appeal to the U.S. Supreme Court, asserting that the decision has, in her words, thrust the state into a full-fledged constitutional crisis. In Washington, the House of Representatives has passed a bill aimed at blocking federal funds to colleges that boycott Israel. Katie Clark reports nearly three dozen Democrats broke with their party to help Republicans pass the measure.
1: The House of Representatives just passed a bill that is aimed at restricting federal aid to colleges and universities that support boycotts of Israel. The bill, called the Protect Economic and Academic Freedom Act, passed with a 237 to 169 yes vote. Many Democrats crossed the aisle and voted along with Republicans to pass it, with only two Republicans voting against it. The bill is designed to cut federal funding to universities and colleges that boycott Israel, discriminating against Jewish students, preventing study abroad in Israel, among other activities. The bill requires the schools to formally certify to the Department of Education that they're not participating in anti-Semitism on campus. Democrats say that it's an infringement of their First Amendment rights and that it hurts academic freedom. Josh Gottheimer, representative from New Jersey, speaking about the bill he co-sponsored from the House floor.
2: No student, no professor should be shut out of research, study abroad opportunities, academic partnerships, or feel unwelcome in the classroom because of where they're from or what religion they practice. Yet that's what boycott, divest, and sanction seeks to do, which targets one country and one religion, Israel and Judaism. My bill prevents discriminatory BDS practices and policies from being enacted at universities.
1: The bill now heads to the Senate for a final vote before becoming law. I'm Katie Clark.
0: The question of whether we'll have to pay more for the money we borrow is front and center this month, and we may have an idea next week as to how at least one Federal Reserve governor will vote on whether to raise interest rates. Correspondent Donna Warder reports.
3: Christopher Waller, an outspoken member of the Federal Reserve's governing board, says whether he'll say yes to an interest rate hike later this month will depend largely on next week's inflation report. The government releases the August inflation numbers on September 11th. Waller says if the numbers show inflation continuing to cool, he'd be willing to keep the Fed's benchmark interest rate unchanged. But he says if inflation comes in hot, he'll consider a rate hike. Several members of the Fed's rate-setting committee have voiced concerns that price increases are too high. Others suggest that inflation is slowly cooling and that higher borrowing costs are not necessary. Donna Warder, Washington.
0: A dark web marketplace put millions of scanned driver's licenses up for sale this week, and the FBI is looking at the identity company that collected them. The new old tech guy, Chuck Palm, has more.
4: It's pretty common these days for somebody to ask to make a photocopy of your driver's license. The front desk at the hotel, the rental car agency, even the ticket counter at the airport. The problem is, 153 million of those scans have turned up for sale on the dark web. Brian Krebs was one of the people who found it because his own license was sitting on it as a free sample, and the file had a timestamp. It was June of last year. He checked. That was the day that he rented a car from Hertz. He then found his mother's driver's license, and her timestamp was a few seconds off from his. They handed their license across the same counter at the same time. And if that's not bad enough, Pete Hegseth's license was on there. So was the FBI assistant director. 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Here's the bad news. These aren't just photocopies, it's a full capture. The front, back, infrared, ultraviolet, and the sellers say they've been pulling this data for about a year. The really bad news? 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I'm Chuck Palm.
0: 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Your money, your move. Here's Robert Workman.
5: Baseball Thursday, the Red Sox shaded the Orioles 6-5. Former Orioles catcher Adley Rutschman homered in his first at-bat in Baltimore since the deadline deal that sent him to Boston. And he did it again in the sixth inning. Manager Chad Tracy.
6: Yeah, it was awesome. I mean, I thought it was really cool, the video they did for him. I thought, you know, first class of them to step out and let him be acknowledged, and the ovation was awesome, and obviously he had a big night.
5: Weird twist, the All-Star hit two homers for the O's against the Sox back in April. He's the first guy to do that on both sides of a rivalry in the same season. Astros down the White Sox 6-2. Houston takes 3 out of 4 in the matchup of AL division leaders, which is also a World Series replay from 2005, remember? Blue Jays bopped the Guardians 6-3. Toronto now just a half game behind Cleveland in the AL wildcard chase. Rangers shut out the Rays 6-0. Cal Quantrill and company with a three-hitter. Pirates used 6 pitchers to hold the Giants to 2 hits in a 5-2 victory. 5 A's hurlers fanned 18 batters in a 7-4 win over the Mariners. Teoscar Hernandez delivered a 2-run double in the bottom of the ninth to boost the Dodgers past the Cardinals 3-2. Royals over the Marlins 7-3. Leadoff man Carter Jensen missed hitting for the cycle by a single. He had all of the extra base hits and drove in 3. And Pete Crow Armstrong hit his 39th home run of the year as the Cubs nipped the Brewers 2-1. Week 1 of the college football season. Last weekend doesn't count. It was only week 0. Blowout wins for number 21 Utah and number 25 Missouri. Two top 10 teams in action tonight. Number 7 Miami at Stanford. Number 10 Oklahoma home for UTEP. All of the top 25 teams play sometime between now and Labor Day Monday. A Louisiana judge has granted an injunction that will allow 2 former NFL players to return to college and play for number 11 LSU tomorrow night against Clemson. The Southeastern Conference has promised to enforce a rule that would punish any school that puts former professional players on its rosters. That's Friday Sports.
0: It's 7 till. When we return on America in the Morning, awards for unusual science after these messages.
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0: It's 5 till. America in the Morning continues. Heading to the theaters this weekend, there's a new movie that looks at difficult stories investigated by the government and the desperate moves by the FBI to solve the crimes. Entertainment reporter Kevin Carr has a sneak peek at By Any Means.
13: Mark Wahlberg and Yahya Abdul-Mateen II play an unlikely duo in a new crime drama.
14: It's like case after case, unsolved. They don't care about us.
13: By Any Means follows a black FBI agent investigating the murder of a civil rights leader in 1966, Mississippi.
15: No one's talking to the FBI.
16: Not willingly, that is.
15: So what do you want to do?
16: Something unorthodox.
13: When he is stonewalled, he is assigned a new off-the-books partner, a mob hitman who has his own ways of getting people to talk.
17: I knock some heads around and I crack the case.
13: This film is an odd mix. On one hand, it's an intense drama shining a light on despicable things that happened in the civil rights era.
16: Why did you join the Bureau?
14: I believe in justice, and I believe that Negroes have to be a part in getting it.
13: And on the other hand, it's a gritty buddy cop movie juxtaposing a stickler with a maverick.
18: There's no witness. There's no crime.
14: Let these crackers know their consequences.
13: Both elements of the film work, though things do get pretty ugly at times, making several scenes difficult to watch.
19: Why do you care?
17: I only get paid if you tell my friend what he wants to know.
13: And these elements do clash, struggling to tell historical fiction with cathartic revenge moments.
14: They came for me. My wife. What would you do?
17: I kill them all.
13: Not much of this true story is known, so script liberties are abound, and the legal realities are muddy at best. But there is a satisfying energy to the film.
14: What's in this?
13: By Any Means gets 3.5 FBI badges out of 5. I'm Kevin Carr, and that's the way I see it.
0: Think of scientific research, and you may picture white lab coats, microscopes, or arrays of high-end equipment, but the reality is sometimes very different. As Ed Donahue explains, scientists in Europe were honored with awards for projects that were unusual, to say the least, including ones for their endeavors with cockroach milk, as well as the proper way to blow your nose.
20: In Europe, researchers were honored for their quirky, imaginative contributions to science at the 36th annual Ig Nobel Prizes. 10 research teams were honored. MC Mark Abrahams brought out 3 men wearing baseball caps with big cockroaches on top for their Ig Nobel.
21: For discovering that milk proteins from viviparous cockroaches packs 3 times as much energy as milk proteins from cows.
20: Ig Nobel Medicine Prize was awarded to the late Takuji Uno
21: for the study called How to Blow the Nose.
20: One team accepted their award wearing raincoats
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20: Another research team buried 1,000 pairs of underwear in more than 25 countries to study how critters in the soil help them decompose. I'm Ed Donahue.
0: America in the Morning for Friday, September 4th, 2026 is produced by Jeff McKay. I'm John Trout. This is Westwood One.
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22: It's not what truckers or farmers want to hear. I'm Dave Anthony, Fox News. The price of diesel has been pumped up to a record high, surging up 7 cents this morning to $5.85 per gallon, surpassing the previous high from 2022 when war broke out in Ukraine. This spike up's related to Iran.
23: I wouldn't call it a war. Right now, there is no active shooting. I recognize there have been places where this has flared up.
22: That's Vice President Vance, who also says
23: the reason gas prices are so high right now is because the Iranians are shooting at commercial shipping.
22: He says prices would be even higher if the U.S. wasn't taking action to keep shipping flowing in the Strait of Hormuz. The price of regular gas, $4.14 per gallon again, according to AAA. It's never been this high for travelers on a Labor Day weekend. Lindsey Clancy's jury remains deadlocked before a seventh day of deliberations at her murder trial. Her lawyer, Kevin Reddington, is upset that one holdout juror is refusing to follow the law on reason reasonable doubt as he makes an insanity defense.
1: The judge called up each juror one by one, asking them if they could follow his instructions. They all said yes. The judge then clarified reasonable doubt and sent the jury back to deliberate more. Reddington said the holdout juror is threatening to cause a mistrial and he wants he or she replaced.
22: Fox's Nate Foy outside the court in Plymouth, Massachusetts. Missouri's Republican leaders want the U.S. Supreme Court to intervene after the state Supreme Court blocked the congressional redistricting maps already used in the primaries until a ballot referendum is held on the new maps. President Trump called that on Truth Social horrible and ridiculous. GOP Governor Mike Keogh agrees, telling Fox,
2: I think it's absolutely a travesty to Missourians.
22: Fox's Lucas Tomlinson also reports from the White House.
3: And the Justice Department also asking the Supreme Court to intervene in the ongoing legal battle over the U.S. Postal Service's rules for mail-in ballots. In a filing Thursday, Trump administration writing, quote, the rule thus plainly does not seize control of state's administration of elections.
22: Those who challenge the president's executive order on mail-in voting say it's unconstitutional. America's listening to Fox News.
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0: This is America in the Morning from Westwood One. Good morning, I'm John Trout. It's Friday, September 4th, 2026. Here's what's coming up on America in the Morning.
1: The jury foreperson in the Lindsey Clancy murder trial in Massachusetts says they're deadlocked over one juror.
2: One juror or 11.
1: I'm Ed Donahue.
3: President Trump takes his mail-in voting order back to the Supreme Court.
4: The only reason the Democrats don't want to do it, they want to cheat.
3: I'm Joan Jones.
5: Fox News Media says it's parted ways with Maria Bartiromo, Sagar Meghani, Washington.
6: The alleged planting of drugs on a political opponent finds a Republican candidate for state rep in Missouri facing a federal charge. I'm Clayton Neville.
7: The U.S. Mint started selling a special gold-finished $1 coin. I'm Ben Thomas.
0: In business news, the latest from Wall Street and Donna Warder reports on a dust-up over data centers. All ahead on America in the Morning. It's 7 past. A week of jury deliberations have left all parties in the Lindsey Clancy murder trial at wit's end, as it appears a single juror is preventing the Massachusetts jury from reaching a unanimous decision. Ed Donahue reports the judge on Thursday, who has spurned a defense lawyer's request to move the juror, has threatened to announce a mistrial.
1: The jury foreperson in the Lindsey Clancy murder trial in Massachusetts says they're deadlocked over one juror. Defense attorney Kevin Reddington mentioned to Judge William Sullivan a note from the foreperson.
8: If we come back here in a half an hour with a mistrial because of a juror that has just spurned the instructions of this court, it's a shame. It's a real shame. And that's why I object to the court's ruling. I request that we have further inquiry. I request that my motion is to remove this juror that refuses to listen to your instruction on reasonable doubt.
1: Clancy is accused of killing her three young children. Judge Sullivan said no.
2: I don't feel that it is proper for me to side with one side or the other of the deliberations. I don't feel it's appropriate for me to say I agree with one juror or 11.
1: The jury has said twice they were at an impasse.
9: We have the note from the jury. There's no way to determine what the deliberations are, who's correct, who's incorrect, and nor should we attempt to, because that's part of deliberations. I think what Your Honor has done by asking each juror if they're able to follow the law and then giving a general instruction on reasonable doubt is appropriate.
1: Clancy doesn't deny strangling her children in the basement of her home in 2023 before trying to take her own life. The defense argues postpartum psychosis is the reason. Prosecutors say Clancy was aware of what she was doing.
2: The evidence must convince you of the defendant's guilt to a reasonable and moral certainty, a certainty that convinces your understanding and satisfies your reason and judgment as jurors who are sworn to act conscientiously on the evidence. This is what we mean by proof beyond a reasonable doubt. All right. And with that, I'm going to ask you to resume your deliberations.
1: I'm Ed Donahue.
0: The battle over mail-in voting is headed back to the U.S. Supreme Court, with the November midterm elections now just 2 months away. Joan Jones has details of a case that's leaving how individual states handle elections hanging in the balance.
3: The Trump administration asked the High Court to intervene and lift a federal judge's order blocking new Postal Service rules governing mail-in ballots, which the administration argues goes against an earlier SCOTUS ruling on nationwide injunctions. Now, these rules, pushed by President Trump, would require states to provide voter lists to the Postal Service and use standardized ballot envelopes with individualized barcodes. Those barcodes would connect the ballot envelope to a particular voter on the state list, and it allows the ballot to be tracked for verification. Ballots that don't meet those requirements could be denied delivery. Democrats like California Congresswoman Norma Torres don't like that idea.
10: Your job is to deliver the mail. We pay you to deliver the mail. That is it. We don't pay you to process the Republican agenda or to do Donald Trump's bidding.
3: U.S. District Judge Indira Talwani in Massachusetts is the judge blocking the ballot plan, and at a hearing on Thursday, she said the government had not presented any evidence regarding fraudulent absentee or mail-in voting. George Washington law professor Jonathan Turley sees that as a stall tactic by a partisan judge. Here he is on Fox News.
11: For many years, judges, frankly, and certainly litigants, realized that if they could just get an injunction, they could run out an entire administration. They could stop a policy just because it takes so long to get to a final ruling by the Supreme Court.
3: The administration is now asking the Supreme Court to act quickly. So could Trump's plan take effect before November? Possibly, but only if the courts move quickly and the Supreme Court clears the way. For now, the rules remain blocked and uncertainty over mail-in voting continues heading into the 2026 midterms. For America in the Morning, I'm Joan Jones.
0: 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It's 12 past. Bartiromo out at Fox Business. That when America in the Morning continues after these messages.
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0: America in the Morning continues, always on the hunt for severe weather. Here's AccuWeather.com meteorologist LaTroy Thornton.
18: Overall this week, severe weather in the eastern U.S. has generally backed its way westward day to day, with yesterday's wind damage most widespread from southeastern lower Michigan into southwestern Pennsylvania. However, a cold front finally starting to push southward along the mid-Atlantic coast should take the risk for severe weather with it, while another part of that front hangs up over the Ohio Valley. And that does mean the risk for severe weather from northern and eastern North Carolina through much of Virginia and the Delmarva Peninsula, as far north as southern portions of New Jersey and Pennsylvania, plus southeastern Ohio, and nearly all of West Virginia. In this area, thunderstorms today and tonight may bring strong winds along with a risk for flash flooding, especially in those places where there have been several rounds of drenching storms this week. A more stationary part of that front extends to the north and west from that severe weather risk zone into lower Michigan and Wisconsin. And there can be a thunderstorm today in those zones as well as for the areas to the south and east, including much of Indiana and northern Illinois. Stormy conditions also extend into the south and the Gulf Coast, including eastern Texas, where any thunderstorm may bring an intense downpour. Watch for an afternoon thunderstorm from western Nebraska, south and west, through those typical monsoon thunderstorm zones from Colorado and northern New Mexico, across much of Arizona. Much of Utah misses out on this activity today, though, and much of California also looks dry, although large swells continue at the coast, with showers still lingering around a large portion of the northwest and into northern Nevada and northern California, thanks to a storm continuing to work its way farther inland. In Charlotte, North Carolina, today brings some sun with a high of 97, near the daily record of 100 from 1925. For Bend, Oregon, a cool and cloudy day today brings a shower, high 62. I'm AccuWeather.com meteorologist LaTroy Thornton.
0: America in the Morning continues. It's 16 after. I'm John Trout. Without warning, and after she ended her morning program on Thursday, Fox Business abruptly fired one of its best-known members of their news team. Washington correspondent Sagar Magani reports President Trump ally and longtime host Maria Bartiromo has left Fox News Media.
5: Fox News Media says it's parted ways with Maria Bartiromo. Fox did not say why the host has left after nearly 13 years, hours after the morning show bearing her name aired for the last time. Bartiromo's been a favorite of President Trump, who has praised her and granted multiple interviews at the White House.
19: You know, I just saw the news literally as I walked out before. I love Maria. I think she's an amazing person, amazing talent. I don't get involved in the personal drama of media stations. In fact, I'd like to invite Peter Ducey to come up here and answer a question about what happened to Maria.
5: Vice President Vance says he does not know the backstory of Bartiromo's departure. She's among a handful of notable personalities to leave the network in recent years, including Tucker Carlson, Bill O'Reilly, and Pete Hegseth, who departed after the president nominated him to run the Pentagon. Sagar Magani, Washington.
0: A Republican candidate for state representative in Missouri is facing a federal charge over allegations he instructed his former campaign manager to plant drugs on a political opponent. Correspondent Clayton Neville reports.
6: 37-year-old Thomas Ross is charged with one count of conspiring to distribute a controlled substance in an alleged scheme to plant cocaine and amphetamines on Louise Secker. Ross beat her in a tight Republican primary in Missouri's House District 161 last month. According to the U.S. Attorney's Office for the Western District of Missouri, a former campaign manager for Ross, who wasn't named, told the Joplin Police Department about a public corruption matter and gave them a black nylon glove that he said was given to him by Ross. Inside that glove, a small amount of white powder. The FBI confirmed it to be cocaine. There was also an Adderall capsule. Now, according to prosecutors, the former campaign manager showed authorities text messages, allegedly from Ross, in which he told the manager to plant the drugs in his opponent's purse or car while Ross was out of the state on vacation. Court documents reportedly show that investigators believe Ross used Adderall from his own prescription in the alleged plot. I'm Clayton Neville.
0: 19 after. Massive job cuts at Volkswagen when America in the Morning continues after these messages.

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6: It's 21 after. This is America in the Morning. It's all about cars in the news on Wall Street. There are massive cuts coming to automaker Volkswagen, which says it will eliminate 50,000 jobs, mostly in Europe, due to the surge of Chinese-made EVs being manufactured both in China and in Europe, along with higher energy costs. And they also said they'll be eliminating some car models. A group representing American automakers sent a letter to members of Congress asking for a permanent ban on Chinese-made cars in the U.S., claiming unfair trade practices and concerns over the car's software. This after the cheaper-made Chinese cars are capturing market share in Europe, Australia, Southeast Asia, Mexico, and South America. In Texas, your next cab ride may be in a car with no steering wheel or gas pedal, as Tesla announced they'll be rolling out a fleet of cyber taxis in Austin. Seth Sutel has a recap from Wall Street.
7: I'm Seth Sutel, and this is the AP Market Report. Stocks rose on Wall Street as bond yields fell back some more, taking some pressure off the stock market. The S&P 500 rose 1.1% Thursday. The Dow climbed 1.2%. The Nasdaq Composite rose 1.4%. Nvidia climbed 1.8%. The giant chip company said it would buy the artificial intelligence platform Hugging Face for $13 billion. Oil prices barely budged after rising sharply earlier in the week. Treasury yields fell in the bond market. The yield on the 10-year Treasury pulled back to 4.77%. Lower yields make it cheaper to borrow money by lowering rates on mortgages and other kinds of loans. Seth Sutel, New York.
6: Shares of Lululemon plunged 15% on Thursday after the retailer reported another quarter of disappointing results and cut its outlook for the year. According to CNBC, the company reported a 4% decline in revenue and a comparable sales decrease of 9% for the second fiscal quarter. It was only the latest rough quarter for the apparel retailer. Interim CEO Megan Frank said on a call with analysts that the company experienced negative commentary on social media that affected its performance in the second quarter. Lululemon has been struggling to regain strength and relevancy among its customers, even as it faces criticism from founder Chip Wilson. The company's new CEO, Heidi O'Neill, will take the reins of the retailer next week. Recall on frozen berries sold at Walmart have been added to a growing recall list linked to multi-state E. coli. Check your fridge for Great Value Organic Triple Berry Blend 10-ounce size. The newly recalled Great Value brand products have been removed from shelves. The products have been linked to 17 illnesses, including 6 hospitalizations, as of the Centers for Disease Control and Prevention's last update. It's 24 past. In the dark about data centers. That and more when America in the Morning continues after these messages.
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6: This is America in the Morning. A plan by the Environmental Protection Agency could potentially keep citizens in the dark about data centers being built near them. Details from correspondent Donna Warder.
11: Many Americans have been saying no to AI data centers in their communities, and a plan by the Environmental Protection Agency could keep residents from speaking out in a timely manner because it would no longer require states to notify the public and seek comment before issuing air pollution permits. Commerce Secretary Howard Lutnick is trying to sell AI data centers to the public, saying they bring prosperity to the community.
12: You know, these data centers, they're just getting a bad rap because our adversaries are trying to slow us down.
11: Communities are concerned about higher electric bills, data centers' excessive use of water, noise, and pollution they can cause. I'm Donna Warder.
6: It's not a paper bill, but it is currency that you can use. Correspondent Ben Thomas reports there's a new $1 coin available, and it bears the picture of President Trump.
13: The U.S. Mint started selling a special gold-finish $1 coin, struck, it says, to honor 250 years of great American heritage. The tail side features the Great Seal of the United States, while heads is President Trump's face staring straight at the holder, Liberty written across the top, and 1776-2026 below. The coin's drawn criticism for something Treasury Secretary Scott Bessent acknowledged in May.
14: At present, no living person can be on U.S. currency.
13: However, the Treasury Secretary does have authority to authorize special coins, and the Trump dollar can be used as legal tender. Still, it does cost more than $1. I'm Ben Thomas.
6: America in the Morning for Friday, September 4th, 2026 is produced by Jeff McKay. I'm John Trout. This is Westwood One.
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15: A Better Life with Dr. Sanjay Gupta.
16: Could the way you think about getting older actually change how you age? Sounds far-fetched, but stay with me here. Yale researcher named Becca Levy found that people who hold positive views about aging live on average 7.5 years longer than those who don't. 7.5 years. That's a bigger impact than quitting smoking. Now, believing it alone isn't magic. As author Nir Eyal puts it in his new book, Beyond Belief, your beliefs become your biology by way of behavior. In other words, if you believe you can grow and get stronger at any age, you are then more likely to eat right, to exercise, and keep learning, and your body reaps those rewards. So the next time you catch yourself saying, I'm too old for this, knock it off. The story you tell yourself and the actions that follow, those things matter far more than you think. I'm Dr. Sanjay Gupta, helping you live a better life.
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1: A big rebound in the job market. I'm Dave Anthony, Fox News. Hiring was almost triple what economists predicted last month.
2: The expectation was 56. We came in at 162,000. The unemployment rate did stay the same, 4.1%.
1: In addition to that, Fox Business Network Cheryl Cassoni also reports there's a revision, wiping away the initial report of the prior month's loss of jobs.
2: We lost 23,000 jobs for July. Now they're telling us that it's July, a gain of 21,000.
1: Now bad news for truckers and farmers and others who use diesel. The Iran conflict is hitting them like never before. That fuel has spiked up today to a record high, $5.85 per gallon, eclipsing the prior all-time diesel high after Russia invaded Ukraine in 2022. AAA's national average for regular gas, $4.14, higher than any Labor Day weekend ever. Vice President Vance says,
3: "The Iranians are going to shoot at ships like crazy people, and we're going to do what we have to do in order to ensure that their efforts don't lead to a worldwide energy crisis."
1: Fox's Steve Harrigan reports from Tel Aviv things are much worse financially in Iran.
4: The level of inflation is about 70% a year. And the local currency, the rial, has pretty much been in a free fall. It's lost about half of its value against the U.S. dollar. And then finally, gasoline shortages being reported in different parts of the country. This could be critical because in the past it's been gasoline shortages that have helped to spike street protests inside that country.
1: Lindsey Clancy's jury could soon start a seventh day of deliberations. They remain deadlocked at a murder trial, considering an insanity defense in the killing of her three children. Fox's Nate Foy reports.
5: The judge is expected to question the lone holdout juror when court is set to resume. Defense lawyer Kevin Reddington says the jury is 11-1 in his favor, and the note from the jury yesterday said the holdout juror refuses to apply the judge's instructions on reasonable doubt.
1: And that jury is expected to be back in court in a few minutes. 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

0: If you've never met a Planned Parenthood baby, I'm happy to let you know that I am one.
1: Ah, yes. AOC is a Planned Parenthood baby. That means she's just in our imagination. She doesn't actually exist. She was never born because she's a Planned Parenthood baby. That's not like being a Flintstones kid. That's very different. Well, very happy Friday to you, and welcome back. We are at 888-630-9625. I got to tell you, I was out last night. My brother, one of my brothers, came into town from Chicago, drove in yesterday from Chicago, Cannonball Run, about 10 hours, about a 10-hour drive. And he arrived, and I've got to say, after a long drive, he wanted a cold beer. I'll just go ahead and say it. And so that happened, and I didn't do all my normal prep work last night because my brother came in from Chicago. I'm making excuses now, but, you know, I don't want to say it's Open Line Friday. You know, Rush Limbaugh's trademark Friday habit of having Open Line Friday, good stuff. But so I didn't do all my prep work last night that I would normally do. It's true, and I even slept in a little bit today. I'm making excuses now. Nothing like that. But a very good morning to you, and welcome back. I'll stop making excuses now and just get going here. I'm very excited. I'm standing by for the Lindsay Clancy jury. You know, that's going on in Plymouth, Massachusetts, where she murdered her three children and all that. And interestingly, before we woke up this morning, the jury went to the jailhouse, and they dragged Lindsay Clancy out of her cell, and they hanged her. Nobody saw that coming. That was a surprise. It turns out the one hung juror didn't participate, but all right, I just made that up. That didn't actually happen, but isn't that amazing? They're coming back, what is it, day seven now, I think, for the jury, which is, the reports are that there's one juror that's a holdout, otherwise they'd be moving right along. But the news media very, very hung up on this trial. It's the big trial. It's the big thing. The judge is back in the courtroom, and the whole gang, the jury, is supposed to be back at it just a few minutes ago, 9 a.m. Eastern Time, to decide the fate of the baby killer, Lindsay Clancy. And if they let her go, I mean, really, here's the question for you. If, let's say, she walked out of the courtroom today and she became the O.J. Simpson of women, and the lawyer guy, he became the Johnny Cochran of the 21st century, do you think the Democrats would run her for office? I think they probably would. I think the Democrats say that they found her appealing in the courtroom, and they want to put her in Congress or in the governor's mansion or something. The Democrats just love all the wrong people, don't they? They do. And Lindsay Clancy, I don't know a lot about her, I've got to say. I haven't heard her say much. But I guarantee you she's got like a Kamala Harris bumper sticker on her Prius. I'd bet a dollar on that now. It's funny how if I were covering this, if I were out there and covering this, I'd have stuff like that. I'd, you know, her car, show me her car. I want to see her car. Tell me about her. See if there are any stickers in her front window at home. Because that's kind of big deal. We've got that going. In Missouri, the state of Missouri, it's the show me state. They've got a state Supreme Court there, and the state Supreme Court has jumped in to slap down the Republicans, redistricting, gerrymandering of the state. And the Democrats, they always like to take it to court. They love corrupt judges. The more corrupt, the more they like the judge. The Democrat Party is a corrupt institution. And they really love dishonest people. They put them in Congress. They put them in black robes. They put them in positions of authority wherever they can. And amazing stuff. In fact, I'll bet there's a Democrat holding up this jury. and the defense attorney yesterday, he was trying to create some confusion as to, oh, there is only one holdout in the jury, and that person refuses to accept the definition of what is it, reasonable doubt. And so that's what the holdup is allegedly over. But that's from the defense attorney, who might be Johnny Cochran and might not be. And we'll see. I don't think Lindsay Clancy's going to walk away like O.J. Simpson did. But Well, of course, she can't walk away, can she? She's in a wheelchair because she threw herself out a window in her failed suicide attempt. That's slashed her wrist, then threw herself out a window, went crashing down from a high elevation, and paralyzed herself from the waist down. She's really nothing. That was a really, really bad day for her. Worse for her kids, I will admit. But bad day all the way around. So that's going on, and you really got a three-day weekend coming up because of Labor Day and everything. There's a federal holiday on Monday. So I don't know if the jury doesn't. I guess what are they going to do? They're going to be a hung jury, right, Michael? I mean they're Cleavon Little all over the place, aren't they? It's remarkable, and it looks like it's going to go that way. And the one juror is not going to suddenly change their juror mind and make sense out of all it. So it looks like it's going to be a hung jury. And if the judge tells them, no, you got to come back another day, I guess they get Monday off, right? I'm not sure. But they probably wouldn't be back till Tuesday. That's a programming issue. That's a, you know, the networks are going to have a say in that, I think.
2: They said you was hung.
3: And they was right.
1: See, that's right. And that could be the outcome here. The great Cleavon Little, the great Blazing Saddles. And Mel Brooks, man, Mel Brooks, how great! But we've got a lot of news for you because there's a lot going on. And Missouri, the Supreme Court striking down the Republican, the redrawn map in Missouri because the Democrats they want to have all the seats, they want to control everything in the state house and the governor's mansion and the House of Representatives and the Senate, which they want to do away with. They want to do away with the Senate. Democrats are nuts. Oh, yeah. Also, speaking of which, they're having in Chicago, Illinois, they're having their, what is it, the communist gathering, Michael? They've got a big convention going on in Chicago starting this weekend because they hate the Jews. And so they're like, you know, Deutschland über alles gathering in Chicago. Pretty amazing stuff. Amazing stuff. I got a time just looking at something in front of me. The Jew tax. They got the Democrat Party is so anti-Semitic. It's pretty amazing. But they've got a socialism conference taking place beginning this weekend in Chicago. It's the Socialism Conference, that's what they're calling it, September 4th, that's today, to September 7th, and it's a holiday weekend. Why would they do it on a holiday weekend? And I went to their website, the Socialism Conference.org, it's always .org. We are living through the reshaping of the world, says the headline for the socialists there. They're living through the reshaping of the world. You can register here. This September, the Socialism 2026 conference will bring together activists, organizers, isn't that the same thing? Communities from across the country. They love that word, communities. And around the world. They've got them around the world like that. So the four-day conference featuring over 100 participatory discussions, lectures, and workshops. They always have workshops. And socialism, and that's the socialism is the place for both seasoned radicals and new activists to sharpen analysis, hone strategy, and build community. There's that word community again. So they've got, there it is, they've got a plan at the Socialism Conference in Chicago. And if you go to their agenda, here it is, number one, get a load of this, number one, confronting Zionism. Oh, I see. That's the subtitle there is targeting Jews, targeting the Jews. That's really the first thing they've got to take on is the Jews, Juden, as they call them, the Juden. Confronting Zionism, that's number one. Number two, Chicago's educators and families defending communities, listen now, against ICE. I'm sorry, what? So you're anti-Semites, you're anti-Jewish. And no, we're just anti-Zionism. It's just the only Jewish state that we want to exterminate. But don't call us anti-Semites. That's name-calling. That's right. So they've got Chicago educators, families defending communities against ICE. So that's the open borders, pro-illegal aliens, more murder by Tren de Aragua and MS-13 gang members who the Democrats waved in by the thousands and thousands so that they might kill here because the Democrats love that. there's something terribly wrong with them. There genuinely is. So, yeah, educators, families defending communities against ICE. Because you don't want Jews, you don't want law enforcement, you know, immigration law, none of that. Next on their agenda, the Muslim left. The Muslim left. That sounds oxymoronic. I know, but they have a lot in common. They hate the Jews. See, so you got the Muslim left right there with the American left, and they're not Christian left. Dog is their co-pilot and everything, so they got that. The Muslim left, New York City, and Zohran Mamdani's victory. They got, there it is, the Muslim left, New York City, and Zohran Mamdani's victory. That's one of their topics of discussion. They love it that he's a communist jihadi who would kill all the Jews, kill the Jews. And he really is. There's more. Video keeps emerging of Zohran Mamdani and of all these guys. They make videos of themselves revealing who they really are about killing all the Jews and wiping out Israel and all that stuff. And then the New York Times gets the, and CNN, they get the video and they say, eh, there's really nothing to see here. Pay no attention to this. So they don't cover the story. But we do. And wait a minute. They've got another headline for the Socialism Conference 2026. Trans care in the age, listen now, of health fascism. I'm sorry, what? These are actual adult people who I assume most of them went to college and everything, and this is where they learned that stuff. It's pretty amazing. Yeah, so they call it trans. That means transgender. By the way, you can't be transgender. You can't change your gender. You can have surgery. You can take hormones, but that doesn't change your gender. That just means that you're you, and you've had surgery, genital mutilation usually, you've taken hormones, so you're completely screwed up physically and biologically. But you're still a woman if you started out a woman, and you're still a man if you started out a man. That's the thing. You didn't change your gender. You just screwed yourself up real good. So I'll call it transgender care in the age of health fascism. And I guess that's what Obamacare did. Obamacare is health fascism. It's very fascist, the whole health care thing. That's why they're out there shooting CEOs and killing them on the sidewalks of New York. Because, you know, health fascism, that's the rhetoric of the left, of the American left. And they love the killing. They love the killing. So there it is. They're going to confront Zionism, and they've got people defending communities against ICE. They're against ICE. They're Muslim left. New York City, Zohran Mamdani's victory, and of course transgender, and what they call it, healthcare in the age of health fascism. Health fascism, because you know, isn't that amazing? Just great stuff. Oh, yeah, by the way, our Secretary of the Department of Homeland Security, Mark Wayne Mullen, say if you're in Chicago, you can stop by the Socialism Conference, maybe learn something, maybe teach him something. Maybe that's unlikely now that I think of it. But Mark Wayne Mullen was flying, and his plane, he had to make an emergency landing because his plane started malfunctioning. And it was going to crash. It was like Almost Famous, you know, like in the movie Almost Famous, when the plane is going down and everybody starts confessing things and stuff. But Mark Wayne Mullen posted, the United States Coast Guard pilots made the single-engine landing feel routine. No panic, just straight professionalism. After we landed, the pilots told me that that was a first for them. We could not have been in better hands, he said. But that's because they thought they were all going to crash, and it was, you know, the great movie, Almost Famous, and when they think they're going to crash, and everybody starts confessing that they slept with each other's girlfriends and all kinds of other stuff. One guy ran somebody over, a hit and run, years earlier, and it haunts him every day, and he admitted that. But in any case, Mark Wayne Mullen, that's his name, his whole name is Mark Wayne, his first name, and he's a great guy. He was on my TV show on Newsmax a couple of times. And a really nice guy, mellow guy, you know, just a regular person, unpretentious and all that good stuff. So I'm glad that he didn't crash and get killed yesterday. We try to avoid that. But the headline, Mark Wayne Mullen safe after Coast Guard jet makes emergency landing due to engine failure. Come on, we got to keep our Coast Guard jets revved up and ready to go. Plane experienced jet engine failures mid-flight and safely made an emergency landing. Where? At Ronald Reagan National Airport in Washington, D.C. So he didn't crash the Coast Guard. They pulled it out, a C-37A. Made an emergency landing, Ronald Reagan Airport. It was actually day before yesterday, and it before last. We learned about it yesterday. Lost the right engine, declared an emergency, immediate emergency landing at DCA. That's Ronald Reagan National Airport in Washington, D.C. Gulfstream jet, nice Gulfstream jet. They don't normally have problems. It's a great American airplane, made in Georgia. Made in Georgia. We got that. All right, ladies and gentlemen, we've got a lot of wild stories for you today. And I'm going to share as many as possible with you. Keeping our ear to the ground on that whole Lindsey Clancy thing. Anything happens, we'll let you know. The Vice President of the United States held a press conference at the White House in the briefing room yesterday. And he was pretty great, and he got himself in trouble because, you know, the left and the media, but I repeat myself, are out there. And he was asked about his friendship with Tucker Carlson, among other things. So one of the many things we have coming up for you today on this Friday. It's a great Friday, and we're coming up on a three-day holiday weekend. We are at 888-630-9625.
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0: All right, we have returned. And it is we had a big storm come through Washington, D.C. last night, knocking over trees and all kinds of stuff. But it's beautiful today. It's a beautiful day. I love that album. You have that album, Michael? It's a Beautiful Day? You know. Yeah, David LaFlamme. No. By the band It's a Beautiful Day. That's the name of the band. And their primary album. You know, White Bird and all that stuff. All right, but never mind that. That's too obscure. Let's go to the telephones. Let's go to Robert calling from Waldorf, Maryland. Robert, you're on the Chris Plant Show.
1: Good morning, Chris. How are you heading? You playing a lot of golf? Having a good time, I hope.
0: Yeah, sure. I'm always having a good time. I haven't played golf in a long, long time, though. I think I quit playing golf. I don't know how that happened. It takes a lot of time, golf. Have you noticed that?
1: It does. Yeah. It does. But look, I wanted to talk to you about this lady up here in Massachusetts.
0: Uh-huh.
1: I mean, back in the day, if I recall correctly, you can correct me if you want, but I believe in Salem, they used to tie these broads up to poles, light them on fire, you know? I mean, I think that's what we're looking at here. If there's any doubt that this woman should be burned at the stake, if you have any confusion on this, you are a blooming idiot. She killed three babies straight up. Straight up killed them. I mean, the only thing you need with this woman is to paint her face green and have a flying monkey sitting beside her. I mean, she is that evil. Come on, Chris. I'm sorry to be so wound up about this, but I've been listening to this stuff for 2 days. Yeah. Light her on fire, baby. Burn her alive.
0: Good Margaret Hamilton reference there, Green, with the flying monkeys next to her. You know that we never burned witches in the United States. We only hanged them.
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5: Fox News, I'm Therese Crowley. Judge William Sullivan holds an inquiry this morning in the Lindsay Clancy murder trial, trying to preserve the jury after their note that one person is refusing to listen to the law on reasonable doubt, and defense lawyer Kevin Reddington's motion.
6: My motion is to remove this juror that refuses to listen to your instruction on reasonable doubt.
5: But Judge Sullivan refused. Now Reddington wants no more sidebars, everything in open court, going into day seven deliberating whether Clancy had control when she killed her three children. The economy added more jobs than expected in August.
7: The expectation was 56. We came in at 162,000. The unemployment rate did stay the same, 4.1%.
5: Fox Business Cheryl Cassoni, an L.A. podcaster being arraigned on charges of threatening to kill the president on Instagram and harassing and cyberstalking Trump's personal lawyer and family on TikTok. 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

Yes. We've got, you hear at Fox News, they fired Maria Bartiromo. Maria Bartiromo, she's one of the big dogs there at Fox News. Fired. Canned. Shown the door. She's out of there. I always like Maria Bartiromo. Her voice is always very shrieky, isn't it? She's got a shrieky voice. But I always liked her. She's smart and fun and capable. Had a good news show, past tense. Look how quickly that happens. The left-wing radicals at Meite with the headline, Fox News Parts Ways with Maria Bartiromo in Shock Move. It's a shock move. It shocked the people at Meite. I think it probably shocked Maria Bartiromo. Here's the next story. Maria Bartiromo fired after leaking Fox guidance to Trump. They're leaking Fox guidance. She leaked Fox guidance to Trump. And so Fox News fired her. You can't go leaking Fox guidance. They've got guidance. And you leaked it to Trump. So going to have to fire you. Maria Bartiromo's own staff was barred from talking to her for weeks before her ouster from Fox was announced. That sounds a little bit German, doesn't it? Yeah, that's right. Well, the Germans have a reputation. What with all the wars and everything, you know, and the Nazis, the Socialist Workers Party. So you get a reputation. Trump says Bartiromo fans, quote, will not be happy, end quote, with ouster. She's been ousted. Got a big ouster. Got that going on. So that is kind of a big deal, really. And it's funny. I'm sorry. The shared internal guidance, what the network is telling the people inside the network in terms of guidance. Fox News Media has abruptly parted ways with anchor Maria Bartiromo after 12 and a half years. Is that all? I would have said more than that, but what do I know? The network announced the stunning news in a press release Thursday afternoon after we got off the air yesterday. We thank Maria for her work over the last 12 and a half years and wish her all the best on her next chapter, the network said in a statement. She's got a next chapter, so that's good. Bartiromo's daily Fox Business show, Mornings with Maria, will be renamed Mornings with Somebody Else. They should just call it Mornings with Somebody Else. They're renaming it. I made that up. It's Mornings with Fox Business. They should call it Mornings. It's better than Mornings with Fox Business. I think Mornings with Someone Else would be better. And hosted by rotating anchors. See, that makes it Mornings with Somebody Else. So they should call it that, and it would be better. Her Sunday show, Sunday Morning Futures, will also be helmed by rotating personalities, starting with Jason Chaffetz this upcoming week. Maria Bartiromo been a frequent target of criticism in recent years for coverage, which many observers believe grew increasingly favorable to President Donald Trump and his administration. Well, you can't have that. Come on. What is he, a Democrat? He's not a Democrat. Favorable treatment is for Democrat presidents. Everybody knows that. And when you're a Democrat, you know, you have entire organizations, their internal guidance is continue to perform acts of journalistic gratification upon Barack Hussein Obama and continue to give the hot oil back massage rub in the hot tub to Joe Biden because he needs a good hot oil rub done because he's not doing too well otherwise. Joe Biden. When you're a Democrat, they fix everything for you. Played a couple of audio sound bites this week where they say, oh, well, you walked that back. You know, the CNN anchor says, oh, I remember when you said, got to wipe the Jews off the face of the earth, but you've walked that back, haven't you? And I say, oh, yeah, I think I've walked that back. And the news media just moves on from there, but it's good. Just amazing. Yeah, Barta, she's been criticized for observers who are critical. They remain critical. And they said that her coverage was too favorable to Donald Trump
And somebody brought that up. That's kind of funny. She consistently flirted with 2020 election denialism, even after her coverage was central to the defamation claims made by Dominion Voting Systems, which Fox News settled for $787.5 million. The .5 is the part that that gets me, I think. On December 15th of 2020, her broadcast, Bartiromo, flat out stated that an intel source, they put that in quotation marks, intel source, told her President Trump did in fact win the election, end quote. That's it. So she said that, got to be fired. You can't go around saying stuff like that. You got to say Joe Biden got more votes than any president in American history. Much more, millions more than Hillary Clinton got, because Democrats won't vote for a woman, and millions more than Barack Obama got, because Democrats won't vote for a black guy, even though he's half black guy. He's a half black guy. He's, you know, we can still have our first all black president. You know that? You think about that? Because Barack Obama only half black. His mammy was white, and therefore a white mother, so he was half white and half black. And his father was a drunk African who abandoned the family and all that stuff. And that's all fine, of course, because, but we've got that. Man, oh man, a Shevitz. Well, I feel bad for Maria Bartiromo. I didn't see that coming. Nobody did, I guess, for weeks. They,

except you hardly ever even vote. You're barely here. Maybe you should run for president as a Democrat, and it worked out well for him. So that's pretty wild, got to say. So the Wall Street Journal, they went and followed him around. They got a picture of him sitting. Looks like he dresses in shorts and, you know, what do you call him, a hoodie, like stuff like that. But Wall Street Journal went and followed him around, and they what they've discovered, what they're reporting anyway, is that he shows very little interest in the work of a senator, in being a senator. Poised to be a possible swing vote in a divided Congress, he churns through staff. Listen to this. He churns through staff as he dodges constituents, alienates fellow Democrats, and courts Israel lobby. You can't court the Israel lobby. Don't you know? Jews. You can't be hanging with the Jews. And that's something that they're critical of now. You can't court the Israel lobby. There are Jews over there. So one morning in June, three paralyzed military veterans in wheelchairs from rural Pennsylvania arrived at the office of Senator John Fetterman for a long-awaited meeting to discuss legislation that would improve their care. Fetterman's staff greeted them with bad news. The Pennsylvania Democrat had to cancel. Told the staff may have eaten something bad. It's a bad fish. He had the bad fish. Don't have the fish. It's a good thing he wasn't flying an airliner when he ate something bad. At least he's not a commercial airline pilot, and he can go ahead. So he told him, "Well, I can't have the meeting because I ate some bad fish, and I can't do it." But in any case, the Wall Street Journal finds that he just doesn't really do the job. He doesn't meet with constituents. He doesn't like his fellow Democrats. He dresses funny. He's got an unusual haircut. He's got all that going. And the five wildest details from the Wall Street Journal's bombshell John Fetterman report. It's a bombshell of a report. Fetterman canceled on the paralyzed veterans, and actually he said he had eaten something bad. But then he went off and did a Fox News interview. That's what he did. He didn't really eat something bad. He just had a Fox News interview. So he told, he's a Democrat, you know. So he told the paralyzed vets that he had food poisoning and he couldn't possibly meet with them. But then the paralyzed vets looked up, and there he was on TV doing a Fox News interview. And that doesn't look real good, because, you know, they said he was feeling unwell, canceled the meeting. Then there he is on Fox News. So that's an untruth. He's telling an untruth right there, I think. And Fetterman reportedly dismissed constituent meetings. He missed. So he got the meetings with the wounded vets, the combat wounded vets, paralyzed vets. And he says he's got bad fish. And really, he's got a Fox News interview. That's just low rent, very, very low rent. But typical of a Democrat, I think, because Democrats hate America and they hate our military. Apparently, even Fetterman, it's a Democrat thing. You wouldn't understand. We've got that. And John Fetterman reportedly dismissed constituent meetings, the Wall Street Journal reported. Journal reported Fetterman frequently refused or canceled meetings with constituents and with other lawmakers. When an aide told him that a children's hospital in Philadelphia wanted to discuss Medicaid cuts, this happened last year, Fetterman allegedly responded, "Why do I have to keep having to meet with CHOP? Why do I have to keep meeting with CHOP?" That's right, the Children's Hospital of Philadelphia. "Why do I have to keep meeting with CHOP?" After being told the hospital was concerned about vaccines and Medicaid, he said, "Well, I'm not." He said he's not concerned about Medicaid or vaccines. He said, "Well, I'm not, so no meeting for them. I'm convinced they just want free trips to D.C., he said. I'm convinced they want free trips to D.C. And that could be right. You know, who knows? Maybe they just want to come. It's kind of a fun city. They might have a favorite restaurant here. Fetterman found a way to be marked present at hearings and then leave. See, he shows up at a hearing. He's on a committee or two. And when you're a senator, you're on a lot of committees. And the hearings begin, and Fetterman showed up to the hearings for long enough to have him. Oh, he's present. And then he leaves, and he goes to eat some bad fish or something. But after reports scrutinized his Senate attendance records, the records showed that Fetterman had skipped 11 of 12

0: full committee hearings during one period of time. There were 12 committee hearings with his committee. He missed 11 of them. Now, the Wall Street Journal reported that Katie Britt, the Republican senator from Alabama, later explained how senators could check in before leaving for other business, and Fetterman subsequently had aides help ensure clerks notice his arrival, only for him to then leave and go about his day. So and he missed 11 out of 12 hearings for one of his committees, and he'd show up for long enough to be counted as present. You know, the teacher would write present, check next to his name, and then he'd go off and, steal gum or something, because he got that. Mm-mm-mm. And here's another one the Wall Street Journal has. A three-hour police funeral was apparently what he called it, a non-starter. Fetterman, Democrat Senator John Fetterman, backed out of attending the funeral of three police officers killed near his hometown of York, Pennsylvania, last year, according to the Wall Street Journal, after an aide explained that the formal ceremony would last at least 3 hours, three police shot and killed. And he said he responded, 3 hours? 3 hours, right? And it's he's astonished. 3 hours for a funeral for three police officers that are murdered. He said, told effectively three separate funerals. And he said, this may be a non-starter. This may be a non-starter. Because he didn't want to attend, so he didn't attend. And again, he's a Democrat. He doesn't meet with the paralyzed vets. He doesn't attend the hearings. He doesn't show up for the police funeral. He's a Democrat. And some people cut him a lot of slack, and I've cut him a certain amount. He seems like there's something wrong with him, right, with his clothes and his behavior and all of his stuff. And he's a rich kid who bought his way into the Senate, I guess, and he's a peculiar case. But he doesn't like the Democrats most of the time, so that's what makes him occasionally likable. Also, the Wall Street Journal says that staff reportedly blocked up an Israel op-ed over legal concerns. Because you know they really don't like the Jews. There's a lot of anti-Semitic stuff today from the Democrat Party. It's all over the news. But the Wall Street Journal says that Fetterman told the Israeli ambassador, who is Leitchel Leiter, he said that he could write an op-ed supporting Israel using points supplied by the ambassador, the Israeli ambassador. And late last summer, the Wall Street Journal reports, Fetterman told his advisors and senior staff he wanted to introduce a resolution forcing every senator to take a public stance on whether the war in Gaza constituted a genocide. His senior staff tried to talk him out of this idea, according to people familiar with the matter, but they're anonymous, right? But he was undeterred. Last September, Israeli ambassador leader met with Fetterman in his office and suggested an alternative. Fetterman could write an op-ed explaining why he continued to support Israel, according to people familiar with the matter. That's the ambassador doing his work. And Fetterman agreed and told the ambassador, that Israeli ambassador to the United States, that he could write a submission, an op-ed, based on any points the ambassador sent over. Based on, that's not, that's leaves a little bit of wiggle room there. According to these people, a few days later, embassy staff sent over drafted points for Fetterman to consider. Fetterman staffers decided not to tell him about it out of concern that drafting an op-ed based on suggestions from the Israeli embassy under the senator's name risked violating the Foreign Agents Registration Act, you know, FARA, which Democrats violate all the time, like Hunter Biden. Hunter Biden does. So the Wall Street Journal doing a piece, unflattering to John Fetterman. But if you think that's unflattering, wait till you hear the rest of what the Democrats are up to, because, boy, their hijinks are never-ending. Keeping our ear to the ground on that whole Clancy thing, let you know if she's dragged out of her jail cell and lynched in front of the courthouse. Also, who remembers Milo Yiannopoulos? Milo, you remember Milo Yiannopoulos? I've got an update for you on Milo Yiannopoulos. Even if you don't remember him, I've got an update. He was funny for a minute. And also, I got this actor, Ryan Reynolds. He hates the 1980s. Why does he hate the 1980s? He doesn't even remember the 1980s. Also, September 11th coming up, the anniversary And Democrats, we got a problem with them on that front too. Kamala Harris and all kinds of stuff. And the Islamists meeting. They're meeting too. They're Democrats for the most part. 888-630-9625.
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2: 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Reuters Institute says we're now one of the top news brands in the nation. 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

0: So apparently, Maria Bartiromo, she spilled a secret. It was an internal secret that the company, they didn't want people talking about the 2020 election and how Trump won, and so Maria Bartiromo apparently took a picture of the company's guidance off of the computer screen and sent the picture to Trump White House officials, saying, look, the company won't let me talk about this. And when the company found out about it, they said, we don't appreciate you doing that. And you're fired. You're so fired. It's not even funny. So it's, yes, sir. Now, the latest news comes on the heels of a blockbuster report from Status, reported Maria Bartiromo's sudden departure from the network on Thursday can be traced to an incident in July. The Fox Business management privately instructed senior employees, including her, not to lend credibility to claims that Trump had made during a primetime address about the 2020 election and China. Right? Then the company put out guidance on that and said, don't give it credibility. And Maria Bartiromo photographed that off of a computer screen and sent it to White House officials.
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2: It's back to work for Lindsey Clancy's deadlocked jury. I'm Dave Anthony, Fox News, resuming deliberations a seventh day.
3: You must follow the law as I give it to you, whether you agree with it or not.
2: That's after Judge William Sullivan got into it with Clancy's lawyer, Kevin Reddington, who wants the one presumed holdout juror replaced. The judge already refused to do that, as Reddington insists that juror is not following the law.
4: I would ask that you specifically direct their attention to proof beyond a reasonable doubt and re-instruct them on that forcefully.
3: I think I did that yesterday, didn't I?
5: Yes.
4: You did it yesterday. You did it soft. You didn't do it forcefully. And
3: what do you want me to do?
4: I want
3: get
4: you to
3: get a brass band. I read the instruction.
2: The jury is considering murder or manslaughter or the Clancy insanity defense in the killing of her three children. There was a hiring surge in August.
6: There were 162,000 new jobs created last month, more than triple expectations. The unemployment rate held at 4.1%. New jobs were created in manufacturing, construction, education and government. July employment was initially reported as a decline. It's been revised to creation of 21,000 jobs.
2: That's Fox's Ginny Cazzola. President Trump just reacted on Truth Social, posting the jobs number is great and you haven't seen anything yet. But the Iran conflict keeps costing us at the gas pump, hitting trucking and farming hardest. Diesel hit a record high today, $5.85 per gallon, and AAA's national average for regular is $4.14. That's higher than any Labor Day weekend ever.
7: The vice president said that the end of this conflict with Iran basically depends on Iran, that they simply have to stop firing on commercial ships in the Strait of Hormuz.
2: Fox's Steve Harrigan in Tel Aviv also reports things are worse in Iran, with even bigger inflation and fuel shortages. 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

0: the choice in this election is not between this set of policies that are good and this set of policies that are not so good. The choice in the election really is between crazy people who are trying to rig the game and common sense people who you may have disagreements with from time to time, but at least they're rooted in common sense.
1: Exactly right. At least they're rooted in common sense. Remember common sense? Remember normal? Oh, I miss normal. It was nice. Yeah, the 1980s were normal. Never mind that Ryan Reynolds guy and what he says about the 1980s. He's wrong again. Good and happy Friday to you, and welcome back. We are at 888-630-9625. President Trump selling Lake America hats. Red baseball caps with Lake America on them. $55. $55 baseball caps, you know. Red baseball cap. They're like MAGA hats, the Make America Great Again hats. But they say Lake America, and you can buy them because, you know, Lake America. No longer Lake Ontario. What is Ontario, anyway? It's a speedway in California. What is that? And we've got a three-day holiday weekend coming up. I hope it's as beautiful where you are as it is here. Oh, it's a little warm here today, but I think it's cooling off. It's going to start cooling off. It's real nice here in America. We had a big storm rip through last night. But my brother drove in from Chicago yesterday, and I'm going to confess, we drank beer. We drank beer last night. We stayed home and had some beer, and then we went out. And we went, to a neighborhood restaurant that we walked to and sat out on the patio and we ate food and we had more beer. We had more beer. Then we came home and believe it or not, there was still beer in the fridge and there was more beer. So I didn't do my homework as well as I normally would. Last night I wasn't doing my homework real great. So I have to cut me just a little bit of slack, but we're covering, don't cut me any slack at all. Of course, don't be silly. But we've got a lot to cover. We've got all kinds of madness, and I want to share this. There's a new Gallup poll that came out. It's actually, I think it came out yesterday. 9 in 10 Americans. That's a lot. That's a big percentage. 9 in 10 Americans believe there's widespread corruption within the U.S. government. A new Gallup poll. You know, the George Gallup organization. The Gallup polling people found that nearly 90% of Americans now believe there is widespread corruption, that's the turn of phrase used, within the U.S. government, according to a recent poll. The data came from the Gallup poll, and it was published on Wednesday. For the survey, respondents were asked, it's a question now, is corruption widespread throughout the government in this country or not? That's the question, question mark. End quote. According to Gallup, 89% of participants responded to the question with yes. Yes, it says, there is corruption widespread throughout the government in this country. 89% said yes. And if I were asked that question, I would say yes. I would say, yeah. I'd say, yeah, of course there is. There is widespread corruption. It's terribly and awfully widespread. I know I can crack the code on this because I've been watching this stuff for a long time. So that number, Gallup noted, this is Mediaite lefties writing about it, and from a left-wing perspective, that number, Gallup noted, was the highest it's been in two decades. Additionally, the figure sat at 73% just 2 years earlier. That 16% jump is the highest of any two-year span in the last 20 years. It's a big jump. Now, that sentiment was shared among three major voting blocks, with 91% of Democrats, 90% of independents, and a staggering 83% of Republicans. I don't know why that's staggering and the Democrat number is not and the independent number is not. Oh, it's because lefties are typing, and you know how they are. I like that. But and a staggering 83% of Republicans believing in widespread corruption. Interestingly, Democrats saw a 15% jump from the previous year. And President Trump was in office a year ago, too. Republicans, on the other hand, had just a 2-point increase, as 81% believed the government was corrupt in 2025. See, 81%, and this is, I'll bet you I can crack the code here now. With With 2026's high mark, President Donald Trump had three of the highest years on record when it comes to Americans' perception of government corruption. Last year, 79% of Americans believed in widespread corruption, In 2018, Trump's first term, that number was at 78%. See, they're trying to tag Trump with this, but the only year to match any of those was 2013. Hey, was that Barack Hussein Obama? When 79% of Americans believed the government was corrupt under former President Barack Hussein Obama. And so that's interesting in and of itself. But I can explain this. In terms of government mistrust, the U.S. significantly outpaces other member countries within the Organization for Economic Cooperation and Development. I like to call it the OECD because I abbreviate everything. You know, the Gallup report added. Now, let me explain this. Here's what's going on. You ask a Republican, is there widespread corruption in the federal government? Ask him that when there's a Republican president. Ask him that when there's a Democrat president. Ask him that in between presidents. And we'll say yes, yes. And Democrats, you see, this is where the flux comes in. Because when they've got a really profoundly corrupt anti-American president like Obamacare, and if you like your doctor, you can keep your doctor. If you like your health care plan, you can keep your health care plan. And it's going to be more affordable. Everything is a lie. Everything guy says is a lie. But Democrats, when there's a Democrat in the White House, say, oh, now the corruption is gone. Now there's no corruption in government. So you're going to see the fluctuation in the Democrat votes in this poll and not the Republicans. Because Republicans are going to say, well, yeah, you're talking about the federal government. Is there corruption? It's the nature of the beast. It's the nature of big government to be corrupt. And a Republican president being in the White House doesn't mean that corruption magically disappears from the permanent bureaucracy that we've seen so abused and corrupted over the last handful of years, targeting political enemies with the IRS, for example, which Barack Obama did, patriot groups and Tea Party groups targeted by the IRS to keep them on the sidelines in an election year. Barack Obama sent his election team over to Israel to try to get Benjamin Netanyahu defeated in the race there. They failed. They spied on the reporters on the Associated Press, they spied on the New York Times, they spied on James Rosen at Fox News, they spied on James Rosen's parents who live in New York, the Obama people did. Honestly, they abused the FBI, they abused the CIA for political purposes, lying to us that information operation that the Hunter Biden laptop had and the reporting in the New York Post had all the earmarks of Russian disinformation, when in reality John Brennan is Russian disinformation, the corrupt criminal penitentiary face. John Brennan, CIA director, Communist Party voting, CIA director under Barack Obama, literal Communist Party voter. And the corruption there, but every Democrat will say, oh, there's no corruption. The editor of the New York Times would say there's no corruption. The president of CNN would say there is no corruption in the Obama administration and the Biden administration, for that matter, too. Just extraordinary. Mm-mm-mm. You people. So the reason, and the Mediaite people and Gallup, and it's not really Gallup's fault. They're taking the poll. You ask the same questions. The numbers go up and down. But why they think it's staggering that 83% of Republicans believe widespread corruption, that's because we're not stupid and we don't lie to ourselves and we don't pretend that the vast bureaucracy becomes squared away because there's a Republican in the White House. That's not, you can put your cabinet secretaries in, but there are hundreds of thousands of employees that are part of the permanent bureaucracy, and they tend to be Democrats and liberals, not entirely, of course, but in the federal government, it's sort of a bastion for liberals. I work for the government. I make less money, but I'm noble and self-righteous, and I retire after 14 months, and I collect my full salary for the rest of my life. I know it's not that good. I'm making fun of that. But the fact is that we see the government not as being the president, all by himself, but as being the government, the bureaucracies, plural, and the permanent bureaucracy, the permanent employees, lifelong government employees, and who jump right in when the IRS is told to target Tea Party groups and Patriot groups on the lead up to Election Day, so they cannot get tax deductible donations to do their work. And the Democrats find every corrupt way to undermine that. And Republicans come in and try to look. Ronald Reagan came in and had the same mission to clean up the federal government. And as the Ronald Reagan jokes, we're from the federal government and we're here to help and all that good stuff. But I'll bet if you looked at the Gallup numbers, you'd find that the Republican numbers throughout the decades have been quite consistent, and that the Democrat numbers fluctuate with the wind. I'll just go ahead and let's see if Gallup will put out clarification on that. All right, I should go back to the telephones, Mike. I haven't been to the telephones in quite a while. Let's go to Mike calling from Gainesville, Virginia. Michael, you're on the Chris Plant Show.
2: Hey, Chris, can you hear me all right?
1: Mike, I can hear you loud and clear, buddy.
2: I'm on a bicycle right now. I'm having a hard time getting my phone out. Hold on.
1: You're doing what? You're skydiving, you say? You're skydiving right now?
2: I've just landed.
1: Excellent.
2: Safe landing.
1: Very good.
2: Did you see the news article last week saying Barack Obama has to return $29 million he got from royalties off the Affordable Care Act in his name, the Obamacare Act?
1: He got $29 million, Barack Obama did, from Obamacare, and now he's got to return it?
2: That's what I read last week on the Internet.
1: Internet, it can't be untrue because they got fact checkers over there on the Internet now. Federal court orders Obama to repay $29.9 million in royalties associated with Obamacare. Wow. No, I missed this altogether. I'm really glad you called in, Mike, because I hate being dumb on things, but this is even the PBS Panhandler Broadcasting System Network did this story, and I missed it altogether. President Obama re-election efforts raised $29 million in jail. Oh, they've got a totally different story. I apologize. NPR, PBS, they say, hey, look, Barack Obama's getting rich. But the federal court ordered Barack Obama to repay nearly $30 million, $29.9 million, in, quote, royalties associated with Obamacare. A federal court has ordered former President Barack Hussein Obama to repay $29.9 million in improperly received royalties and licensing fees associated with the Affordable Care Act. It's a misnamed Affordable Care Act, finding that he personally profited from legislative naming rights, policy merchandise licensing, and also per enrollee commission structure. So for everybody that enrolls in Obamacare, Obama gets a cash kickback. And see, that's corruption. Now that's corruption. See, it's nice that we got a president who was already rich when he got here. Am I right, Mike?
2: Well, he's made an awful lot of money one way or another. But it's amazing that there's some sort of way that this was thought to be a circumnavigation of the emolument clause. Obviously, he's getting paid for something that's public property. I'm not sure how he's supposed to get some benefit, but at least the courts have reversed course here on this liberal corruption NGO mechanism.
1: Well, listen to this. The court found that Obama himself received approximately $3 per enrollee. So somebody enrolls in Obamacare, he gets $3. And you get a million people enroll, that's $3 million. That's Barack Obama. This is the stuff of, like, the Philippines. He's Bong Bong Marcos, I think. Federal Exchange Referral Commissions between 2010 and 2017, he got $3 per enrollee. Licensing fees from hospital systems using the term Obamacare in marketing materials, got to pay him. And merchandise royalties from the sale of approximately 400,000 I Heart Obamacare tote bags, coffee mugs, and also commemorative pill organizers. That they should be suicide pills, I think. The judge noted that the naming legislation after oneself and then profiting from the branding constitutes self-dealing of the highest order, the court said. And I got to tell you, Mike, I'm really glad you brought this to my attention. They kept it under covers. I don't know how it's not being widely reported. I can tell you that much, Michael. What do we, I think, now what do we do?
2: Shedding light on things that need to be seen.
1: Yeah, yeah, shedding light. That's what we do now is we tell the truth. And yes, and yes, no matter who's president, we think government is corrupt. But I know that Barack Obama abused the FBI, he abused the CIA, he abused the IRS, and all for personal gain and political gain, corrupting these institutions to, abusing them and to profit and benefit personally, because that's what the left does. You know, he was mentored by a communist named Frank Marshall Davis. He brought in the communist Van Jones to the White House. He made a communist voter, John Brennan, the CIA director, and then, surprise, surprise, abused the CIA in ways never imagined in the United States of America. Very third world stuff. Michael, thank you. Happy Friday to you.
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17: 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I'm going to retire.

0: We are back, and I'm gonna have to throw myself on the sword here. Mike, you called in and it started with almost a little joke. I saw it on the internet. It was on the internet last week. I went and retrieved it, Mike, and I didn't. I found it right away. And there are a number of stories about Obama and $29 million. But last week, the story hit the internet claiming that a federal court ordered Barack Obama to repay $29.9 million in royalties associated with Obamacare. Let me say this, Mike. I just spent a couple of minutes looking into it. I think it's bourgeois. I think it is not a real story. You said it's on the internet, and I joked, well, it's on the internet. It's got to be true. You know, they got fact checkers there on the internet, right? This, Mike, I believe is a bourgeois story. I believe that this is not a real story. I believe it's a made-up story. It's a fake story. It's an internet story. And I don't believe that a court ordered Barack Obama to repay $29.9 million in royalties associated with Obamacare. I believe this to be a fake story on the internet where a lot of fake stuff resides. Now, it was fun. You know, you called in and say, hey, I saw this story last week. And I did a speed search on Al Gore's amazing internet, peace be upon him. And I found the story right away, and a number of stories about Barack and $29 million. Mostly it's fundraising from years ago. But, Mike, I believe this story is untrue, not true, and fact-checked, debunked.
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3: Fox News, I'm Gianna Gelosi. The judge in the Lindsey Clancy murder trial heard arguments from lawyers today regarding a juror who appears to be the lone holdout preventing a verdict, but decided against holding a full inquiry and said the deliberations would continue.
4: You must follow the law as I give it to you, whether you agree with it or not.
3: Clancy's attorney wanted the juror dismissed, but the prosecution argued there was no indication of impartiality or bias. Diesel prices jumped to a record high today, $5.85 per gallon, as the war with Iran restricts the energy supply worldwide. Vice President J.D. Vance says,
5: the Iranians are going to shoot at ships like crazy people, and we're going to do what we have to do in order to ensure that their efforts don't lead to a worldwide energy crisis.
3: Now, AAA's national average for regular gas is $4.14, higher than any Labor Day weekend ever. 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

0: Yeah, we had a big storm rip through here last night. A lot of trees all over the city knocked down. And mayhem. Mayhem, I tell you. Our balcony was a mess. It was a mess. The veranda, I like to call it the veranda. Sounds more European, you know, doesn't it? All right. Well, we've got a lot of crazy news. You remember Milo Yiannopoulos? Milo Yiannopoulos. He's a guy on the right, I guess, who was kind of a prankster. He was sort of a funny guy. Thought he was funny most of the time. And Milo Yiannopoulos turns out was a gay guy, right? He's I think a gay guy and a conservative, and he said wacky things, and he was kind of amusing and entertaining for a period of time. Well, he's very angry now because he's been deported by the Trump administration back to his native England. I didn't even know he was an English person, but he's been deported, much to his surprise apparently, back to England, the old country, you know. And I think, well, we've even got a soundbite of him, don't we? But he's very angry because he's like, oh, well, and the news media, they're depicting him as being a pro-Trump voice, and he's, they call him far right. They call everybody far right. If you're not far left, then according to the media, you're far right. So they, Milo Yiannopoulos, much to his surprise, was at an airport in New Orleans, Louisiana, and ICE grabbed him and said, "You're Milo Yiannopoulos." And he said, "Yes, I am." And I said, "Well, you're under arrest." And they arrested him. And then they put him on an airplane, and they deported him back to England, which is pretty funny, I've got to say. Now he's very upset. ABC Fake News has the story. They write their headline, "British far-right provocateur Milo Yiannopoulos deported after ICE arrest." And they hated Milo Yiannopoulos before. They're happy that he's deported, but they're angry with Trump for deporting anybody. And ABC Fake News writes, far-right British political commentator. I honestly don't know what makes him far-right, but okay. Milo Yiannopoulos was deported to the United Kingdom after being detained by Immigration and Customs Enforcement's Department of Homeland Security. And isn't that fun? Yiannopoulos was arrested at New Orleans International Airport on Thursday. I wonder where he was flying to, according to the Department of Homeland Security spokesperson, who is without gender. The spokesperson said in a statement that Yiannopoulos legally entered the United States in 2019, and he allegedly, quote, chose to overstay his welcome in violation of our nation's laws. Yiannopoulos was issued a final order of removal by an immigration judge on July 22nd after failing to show up for his immigration hearing. Well, you should show up for your immigration hearing. You're in a foreign country and all that. Department of Homeland Security confirmed that it had deported Yiannopoulos on Friday. Mm-hmm. This administration is working diligently to ensure that aliens in our country illegally can no longer fly unless it's out of our country to self-deport, the DHS spokesperson said, which is kind of fun. Isn't that crazy? And, Michael, we got a soundbite of Yiannopoulos, don't we? This guy, he was funny for a little while. I don't know. I guess he's with Breitbart, right? He's employed by Breitbart as a writer and editor for Breitbart. And he said, this is the headlines from CNN. CNN's got a funnier headline, I think. It's unintentional, of course, but, CNN, Milo Yiannopoulos says he was, quote, terrified, end quote, by the, quote, brutality, end quote. They got quotation marks around the word terrified and the word brutality, and that's it, of his ICE deportation. And isn't that amazing? And CNN also refers to him as far-right provocateur. You see, he's a far-right, and he's a provocateur because he's not a leftist. You see how that goes. So we got that. Far-right provocateur Milo Yiannopoulos has told TV interviewer Piers Morgan that he was really, really terrified after being detained by U.S. immigration officials. Speaking to Piers Morgan during an interview released on YouTube, The British national, Milo Yiannopoulos, didn't even know that. 41 years old, recounted how his hands and feet were chained together with manacles. That may or may not be true. I remember the Biden people did that to a White House staffer. Who was that? Peter Navarro. They shackled Peter Navarro's legs because they and they grabbed him in an airport too, as a matter of fact. And they put his legs in shackles. He's a White House staffer, so it's you know, Democrats do that to everybody. Don't worry about it. So he, now we've got a soundbite of him talking to Piers Morgan. Here's Milo Yiannopoulos. Was arrested, he was deported, and now he's talking to English guy Piers Morgan.
1: I don't think I've ever been afraid before like I was the last week. Maybe I've lived an especially closeted and cosseted life, but I think for the first time I know what it feels like to be really, really terrified.
0: Really, really terrified. Well, it would be weird, and it would be, you know, you're in an airport, and you think you're going somewhere, and then you're arrested, and you're put in cuffs, and he says in leg shackles, too, like Peter Navarro was put in leg shackles by the Democrats, and also at an airport, but Milo Yiannopoulos was in the country illegally, and Peter Navarro was not. Peter Navarro was a White House staffer, and the Democrats were targeting their political enemies with law enforcement abuses and you know, the usual third world stuff. Just amazing. Here is Milo Yiannopoulos. He was really, really scared talking to Piers Morgan.
1: I didn't really understand the physical reality of how institutionalized the brutality is in America. The manner in which they arrest you, they put you in manacles, your hands, your feet, chain it together. I mean, like, it is sort of everybody who's arrested is like an MS-13 gang member, and it hurts a lot more than it looks like on television.
0: It's not

0: that before.
1: It was disorientating. That's a funny English word. I think his speciality is aluminium, and it's disorientating. It'd be disorienting, but never mind that. Milo Yiannopoulos with his pal, Piers Morgan.
2: ISIS is supposed to be deporting criminals.
3: I understand, Milo.
2: They're supposed to be prioritizing people who come in illegally.
3: I know.
2: Who sell people.
3: I understand.
2: Who murder.
3: Milo,
2: who rape. Who sell drugs.
3: I get it.
2: Not doing that.
1: Well, they are doing that. You just veered off there. It is maybe a little bit peculiar that Milo Yiannopoulos was arrested at the airport in New Orleans and deported back to the United Kingdom. It's true he's not a terrorist, as far as I know, and he came to the United States legally in 2019 on a visa, and he actually has frequently, at Breitbart and beyond, he has called for immigration enforcement to be more aggressive in the United States, which, again, another ironic moment for everyone. He pushes for that, and he's a Trump supporter. CNN reports, however, Yiannopoulos told Piers Morgan he's very ashamed of having supported Trump. Right, and now he questioned the effectiveness of the administration's drive to deport illegal aliens, Milo Yiannopoulos.
0: I think maybe in the past I've been a little bit blasé when people talked about the trauma, a little bit kind of cavalier when people talked about, stuff kind of lingering with them, but I get it now. I wouldn't wish it on anyone.
1: And I wouldn't wish it on anyone. And why would you wish it on anyone? It would be impolite to wish it on anyone. Sure, that's it. And he's embarrassed. And CNN focuses on the Trump angle, of course, because they're CNN and all that. But I think we have one more Milo Yiannopoulos, Michael. Oh, that's it. Okay, I'm sorry. That's it for Milo Yiannopoulos. But I found that to be kind of interesting. I guess I'd forgotten all about Milo Yiannopoulos, didn't know what had happened to him. I guess at Breitbart and then he's an illegal alien and they told him to show up for a hearing and he didn't show up for the hearing. And I think when you're in another country and you're on a visa and you've got a time limit on the visa and then you learn that you have a scheduled hearing with a judge, that you should probably show up. And if you don't show up, then you might get handcuffed at the airport in New Orleans and deported back to your home country. Just saying. And I do want to get to this nitwit, Ryan Reynolds, who's always been just fine as an actor, but he started talking. Turns out he's a Canadian, and you know how they are. And he started talking about how he's doing a movie. He's got a movie, and it's set in the 1980s. And he, young and dumb, I guess, thinks that the 1980s were really a tough time, and we were still getting over the Cuban Missile Crisis. I want to get to that. Hollywood actors and Canadians, you know, what are you going to do? Yeah, the Cuban Missile Crisis really had us rattled in the 1980s. Not a historian, I suppose. Remarkable. All right, let's go back to the telephones for a moment here. Let's go. We've been talking about Maria Bartiromo having been fired, dropped, dumped by Fox News and Fox Business because she shared sneaky stuff with an internal memo from the Fox News management, Fox Business management, about how we're not going to talk about the 2020 election being stolen. And Maria Bartiromo wanted to talk about the 2020 election. And so she photographed her computer screen with the management guidance, and she sent the screenshot to friends at the White House working for President Trump saying, hey, look, here's Fox News. They're not your friends. They're telling us that we can't talk about all this stuff. So Maria Bartiromo sent that over to the Trump White House. And then people in the Trump White House called Fox News management and said, hey, what's with this guidance that you can't talk about the thing? So Fox News launched an investigation, I guess. They found out that it was Maria Bartiromo that had sent the information over, whether they knew it was a screenshot or not. And said, well, you can't do that. That's internal company business. You can't be sharing it with the politicians we're supposed to be covering. So they fired her. And I've got to say, I'm not shocked by being fired for that. It might even be something that comes up in conversation, but photographing it and sending documentary evidence

0: to the government when you're a news organization would be frowned upon, I think, under most circumstances. I do. All right, now let's go to the phones. Let's go to Donna calling from Frederick, Maryland. Donna, you're on the Chris Plant Show.
1: Good morning, my friend. It's also disorientating.
0: It is, isn't it?
1: Anyway. Yes. But you know what? To Maria's credit, first of all, I would say it if anyone, and I've been paying attention to her a lot lately, no sense of irony there. She's a woman with integrity, and she's even said so in interviews. And I look at this, and I remember when I watched the 2020 elections and what Fox did. We know what Dominion and Smartmatic Systems did. We know about the lawsuit and how they had to pay for it. We're going into an election, and I know this is kind of crossing that gray area, but I think she did the right thing because we're entitled to know. It sounds to me like they're trying to cover up their past. They don't want to back up President Trump and this administration, and they're controlled by, wonder which banking system. So I think what Mike said about the NGOs and stuff, that's relevant. All of it ties in. And maybe, just maybe, she'll be our next press secretary. I personally think she'd do great, and I like Alina Haba. Maybe she'd be the next, but either one's great with me.
0: I saw it on the big board, Donna, saying, well, maybe Maria Bartiromo should become the White House press secretary. You know, our wonderful White House press secretary is now moved on, gave birth, has a little baby child, and she decided to move on and go to real life, to choose life instead of work. And so the position is open. The Vice President of the United States briefed yesterday. I don't know if you saw any of that, but he was great.
1: Yes, and, I did.
0: Yeah, he was fun. He was great. And in fact, I think we got a thing or two there that we want to get to of the Vice President at the podium in the White House briefing room yesterday. But Maria Bartiromo I got to tell you, she's making a lot of money at Fox News. It would be an enormous pay cut slash to go become the White House press secretary. But then, in theory, after being White House press secretary for a period of time, then she could move on to another well-paying job. But it's an interesting one. And I got to tell you, I mean, I worked at CNN for a long, long time. It would be considered a very poor form, extremely poor form. You know, the government is not supposed to be, whatever the administration and all that, not supposed to be your buddies. You're supposed to cover them. And as a news organization, you can't allow the perception to go out there that you're friendly with and cozy with Republican presidents because you're Fox News. Just because ABC, CBS, NBC, CNN, MSNBC are all in bed with every Democrat that comes along. That doesn't mean that you can behave the same way, I think, is the thing. But fun thought, Donna. Maria Bartiromo for White House press secretary. She would be great at it. She's great on her feet.
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0: Oh, yeah, she wore a chador. Oh, hey. Ah, yes. Yeah, I just saw Fox News reporting that you know, Mom Donnie, there's a 9/11 families have put together a petition calling on Mamdani Zoran Kwame Mamdani, born in Uganda. Hates the Jews. He's kind of a fascist, and he's a Nazi. And Mamdani calls for Mamdani to not attend the September 11th, 25th anniversary events in New York City. And now there are calls for Democrat Governor Kathy Hochul also to not attend the 9/11 ceremony on the 25th anniversary. And Michael Piercy just said, let's throw in AOC, too. AOC was out there all dressed up in her burqa the other day. It was actually a hijab. But she's at the, Muslim. They'd love to bow to Islam. The left does. They figure when they get down to killing people again in the 21st century, that they could probably use the help of the Islamists. Because there's a lot of murder going on there. Not as much as the left, of course. The left, really, they show the way. Isn't that amazing? And remarkable stuff. But it's I think it's fun. You throw in AOC. Don't invite her either. She could wear her chador when she goes to the when she goes to the 9/11 ceremony to show that she's in touch with her feelings or something. Pretty amazing stuff. You guys. I'm telling you. All right, I've got this Hollywood movie star, Ryan Reynolds. He's got a movie coming out, and he's always seemed to be a pretty normal person, but somebody should have spoken to him before he went and did this interview, because he said some really dumb things about the 1980s, about the 1980s. Now, he's a Canadian person, which is not the same as being an American. It's Canada is like if America had a dad that went around and cheated. Out of wedlock, Canada would be like our bastard child. Canada is kind of like it's like a junior state. It's not really like a state, but he's a Canadian, Ryan Reynolds, and he's doing a movie about the 1980s. Well, you hear what he has to say about the 1980s. I get the impression he wasn't there. He doesn't know anything about the 1980s, whether he's in a movie about the 1980s or not. But you got to hear this guy coming up, as he.
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15: A lot of Americans have a new job. I'm Dave Anthony, Fox News. There was a hiring surge last month with triple the number of jobs created than economists predicted, 162,000. And the 23,000 job losses initially reported for July were revised to 21,000 job gains.
16: Administration officials say there was a glitch in July. Winter storms in some states pushed the end of the school year later, and summer layoffs didn't happen until July.
15: That's Fox's Jenny Casola. On Wall Street, the Dow's down almost 300 points. Amid some concern, the hiring surge could lead the Federal Reserve to raise interest rates this month, but President Trump, in a Truth Social post that calls the jobs number great, urged the Fed to do the opposite and cut interest rates, warning if not, he will stop trading with countries the U.S. has a deficit with, writing that's better than tariffs. The Iran conflict is costing truckers more than ever. Diesel has surged to a record high price today.
17: The national average for diesel climbing to $5.85 a gallon. The average for regular unleaded, $4.14 per gallon. With the Iran conflict creating uncertainty around oil supplies and shipping through the region. Higher diesel prices could also raise transportation and farming costs.
15: Fox's Jeff Manasso. Lindsey Clancy's deadlocked jury deliberating a seventh day at her murder trial, considering an insanity defense in the killing of her three children.
18: To be a fly on the wall in that room right now, 11 jurors against the one holdout juror.
15: Fox's Brian Yenis outside the court in Plymouth, Massachusetts.
18: Lindsey Clancy's attorney, Kevin Reddington, well, he says that the last note from the jury yesterday, quote, clearly and unequivocally indicates that they are split 11-1 in favor of finding Lindsey Clancy not guilty, and that the one holdout juror has doubt but refuses to follow the legal standard of reasonable doubt. He argues the jurors should be replaced or questioned further.
15: But Judge William Sullivan again rejected that this morning. America's listening to Fox News.
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0: We'd like to be three or four places on 9/11, but we just decided as a team that I would go to New York for 9/11 and the president would stay here in D.C. I would encourage people to tune in. I'm also, as you guys can probably guess, I'm really looking forward to hanging out with Joe Biden. I'm sure that we'll have many, many intense intellectual conversations, and, you know, it'll be great. We'll have a great time with Joe Biden, the other president.
1: Ah, yes, the Vice President of the United States, J.D. Vance, yesterday briefing in the White House briefing room. Took lots of questions. It was a lot of fun. The press really got going after a while, all talking over each other and shouting each other down. A kind of enthusiasm that never existed for 4 years of the Joe Biden White House. Hey, September 11th is coming up, and turns out President Trump is not going to go to New York after all. For the 25th anniversary of 9/11, but will dispatch his vice president, J.D. Vance, combat veteran. In his stead, President Trump will go to the Pentagon, which was also targeted in the radical Islamic jihadi terror attack of Al-Qaeda. September 11th, 2001, I remember it well. I remember the weather. I remember the telephone conversations I had. I remember everything very well. Like it was not even 25 years ago. Yet it was. The jihad, they've kind of taken over the Democrat Party at this point. They're very dedicated and they're patient. Listen to this, because the Democrats, they're running a lot of jihadis for Congress, for the Senate, for the House, for various government positions across the country. The New York Post has the story today. Al-Sayed, you know this guy, he's running for the Senate in Michigan, and his name is Abdul Rahman Mohammed Al-Sayed. I like to say it like that. I don't have to get his name out of my mouth, I think, is the thing. This guy, he's the ghetto doctor. He's Mr. Jetto. Pretty amazing stuff. But here's the headline of the New York Post. Al-Sayed, that's him, Abdul Rahman Mohammed Al-Sayed. Al-Sayed to attend religious convention criticized for inviting 9/11 conspiracy theorists. Well, they're not just 9/11 conspiracy theorists. They're Islamists who are anti-reality and anti-American and anti-Semites and, you know, the usual assortment of stuff. But here's the story in the New York Post. Michigan Senate hopeful Dr. Abdul Al-Sayed is heading to an Islamic convention over the weekend that has faced criticism for inviting multiple September 11, 2001 terrorist attack conspiracy theorists. They've got many of them, a number of multiple. They got, hey, if you're a 9/11 conspiracy theorist, you should come to the Islamic convention in Detroit this week, because the Jews, you know, something like that. The New York Post writes, on Saturday, he's slated to join a panel at the Islamic Society of North America annual convention in Detroit, and he's expected to be joined by, pardon me, the Young Turks founder, Cenk Uygur. I like to call him Cenk Uygur, Cenk Uygur, whatever his name is. He's been annoying for a long time now, and he's not a truth guy. He's full of hooey. He's a full of hooey guy, and he's a media figure. The Democrats love him because he hates humanity, you know. But he's going to be joined by the Young Turks guy, Cenk Uygur, and Muslim cleric Zaid Shakir, both of whom have cast doubts as to what really happened on 9/11, the Washington Free Beacon first reported. Both men have raised questions about the government's version of what took place during the tragic attack that killed some 3,000 people. Now, the convention taking place 6 days before the 25th anniversary of the attacks in 2001. And listen to this. Here's Cenk Uygur. He put it in writing on Twitter. I no longer believe the official 9/11 story. Two paper passports did not burn and were found on the rubble, but it was so hot, World Trade Center 7 burned down across the street. Nonsense. Cenk Uygur is a dumb person. I just don't know how you could be that dumb. But there are a lot of people, it turns out, who are that dumb. And Cenk Uygur is only one of them. So he said, and he's got it. It's right here in his Twitter thing, too. I no longer believe the 9/11 story, the official 9/11 story. And then he claims, this is ridiculous, of course, two paper passports, right, did not burn. They didn't burn. And they were found on the rubble. Okay. But it was so hot that World Trade Center 7 burned down across the street. It collapsed across the street. I don't think it was the fire that burned down, and that's a different building in a different location. But this is good enough for him, so now he doesn't believe the official story. And he says, our government doesn't work for us. They've been lying whole time. It says they've been lying whole time. He leaves words out here and there. He's not good with the English language. I no longer believe official 9/11 story. He left out the, but it says, I no longer believe official 9/11 story. He ends it with, they've been lying whole time. He speaks like caveman, doesn't he? He's Oog. That's pretty good stuff. So they've got these, and then there's Shakir, because he's another denier. He's argued that there were glaring weaknesses and inconsistencies with the official count of what happened, 9/11 attacks. And there are plenty of people that believe that, and world that there are irregularities. It was an unusual series of events, and the secondary and tertiary effects are not as easily predicted as we might like. But World Trade Center 7 falling down across the street, for example, you know, there was a lot going on across the street from them. The giant buildings collapsing and the underground infrastructure in Manhattan and all of that stuff. But never mind that. So they've got this Islamist thing going on, and just extraordinary. Now, Michael, do you say you've got Cenk Uygur? You got a Cenk Uygur? I apologize. You don't have Cenk Uygur. You have Hassan Piker, because Hassan Piker is he's a good buddy of the Democrats. They love the bad guys. They love killers and terrorists and things like that. But Hassan Piker is one of their buddies. Just extraordinary stuff. We got also Moshe Madawi. This is a great one. The New York Times has been called out for this. There is an Islamist named Moshe Hadawi, and he is quoted, and it's in print. He says, soon, very soon, we will annihilate the Jews. We will annihilate the Jews. And that's what Moshe Madawi is not alone in this, you know. But Moshe Madawi says, soon, very soon, we will annihilate the Jews. And I don't think he likes them, right? And the New York Times, here's what the New York Times wrote about him. They wrote of Moshe Madawi, they wrote, he wants peace in the Middle East. That's the New York Times. He wanted peace in the Middle East. ICE wants to deport him. That's the New York Times story about Moshe Madawi. Moshe Madawi was arrested at a citizenship interview in Vermont. He had spent a decade trying to understand the conflict that shaped his life, his supporters say. His supporters are Al-Qaeda and ISIS, but never. So the New York Times writes about him. He wanted peace in the Middle East. And then if you quote him, soon, very soon, we will annihilate the Jews. Seems to be an inconsistency there. I don't think we want more jihadis living in the United States, but the Democrat Party does. All right, so let's go back to our buddy. Well, he's not our buddy, really, but he is the buddy of a lot of Democrats, and at least one Democrat running for the United States Senate. And he's not one of the good guys. Boy, is he not one of the good guys. And this new video, there's more new video. Every couple of days, new videos keep emerging of the Democrat Party lunatics.
2: In a totally just world, any kind of, regardless of your background, any kind of Zionist tendency should be treated in the same way as being a rabid neo-Nazi. And you shouldn't even let someone be the local dog catcher, as if they've ever exhibited any sort of like positive feelings about the state of Israel. I'm so serious about this.
1: He's so serious about this. Hassan Piker, who's a close personal buddy, is running for the Senate in Michigan, and the news media is fine with all this. And he's walked some of that back. Everybody, he likes cursing, and there's one word that he likes to use over and over again, like a 5-year-old who just learned the word. And Hassan Piker is a terrorist and a filthy potty mouth. He's potty mouth, I think. And anybody who is pro, I'm pro-Israel. And anybody who's pro-Israel should be treated as a Nazi, not just a regular Nazi, right? But what kind of Nazi am I supposed to be? Everybody's, if you're a Zionist, you should be treated like a Nazi war criminal. And when he's the Nazi, of course, no sense of irony of these people, and always projecting, the old Russian playbook accused the other guy of what you know you're guilty of, the Soviet playbook, Hassan Piker.
2: Zionist tendency should be treated in the same way as being a rabid neo-Nazi.
1: A beeping, rabid neo-Nazi, sorry. That's not babid, it's a rabid. Why neo? They just put the word neo in there. You don't have to say neo. You're an authentic Nazi. There's nothing neo about you, Hassan Piker. You're a genocidal, Jew-hating, fascist, and violent criminal, and anti-American. And the Democrats say, no, we want more. And the New York Times says, no, we want more. We want more of this. We've got, you know, that guy who says very soon, we will annihilate the Jews. At the immigration hearing in Vermont, was it Vermont? We should give him a green light and wave him in. We should make him a professor on college campuses because, you know, anti-Semitism is the key. Is that it for Hassan Piker's new video, Michael? Yeah, that's it. He gets a new video every now and then. That's pretty good stuff. These guys... Can I just tell you, these guys, they are not the good guys, not even close. And they love all the wrong things. Just extraordinary. And Hassan Piker, those are the guys. All right, Mike, let's go back to the telephones. Let's go to Mark calling from Wichita, Kansas. Marcus Aurelius, you're on the Chris Plant Show.
3: It's good to talk to you, Chris.
1: Hey, Mike.
3: I don't want to tell you how great you are. It might go to your head.
1: Yeah, it probably would.
3: Does anybody see the irony in Fox News or business and about the memo? Because that's how they make their money, by getting other people's memos.
1: Yeah, it's true, by getting leaked government memos and memos off of Capitol Hill, memos out of corporate America, and reporting on them. Whenever the news media becomes the subject of news media interest, the news media always stonewalls the news media.
3: Right. Yep, it's really kind of ironic. So.
1: Mm-hmm. It is. Yeah, no, it's a good observation, right, that they live off of other people's leaked memos, but when one of their memos leaks, then people get fired, heads will roll.
3: Right.
1: Yeah, it's true. That's a very good point. Yeah.
3: Okay, thank you.
1: Yeah, man, that's Mark. See, Mark called it. It's a good point. Thanks, Mark. Good Friday stuff. And the Democrats, they got their socialist conference going on in Chicago this weekend. And in Detroit, they have their Islamist conference. And maybe they should meet in the middle and have a war. You know, they use machetes and broad axes and hatchets and things. They you know, like an anchorman. I find that to be remarkable. Yeah, the socialist meeting in Chicago, the Democrats are there in force. The Islamists meeting in Detroit, they got Hamtramck there and the pockets where Sharia law will be coming to a community near you very soon. Democrat Party supports Sharia law, but if you want to say a prayer in class in school, they're against that, unless maybe it's an Islamic prayer. Because the Democrats, you know how they are. There's something terribly wrong with them. Hey, what's going on with the foreign population in the United States? Foreign population in the United States declining rapidly. That is coming up.
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0: bump, bump, bump, ba-da-da-dum. All right, now, here it is, the Center for Immigration Studies, CIS.org, a good organization, Center for Immigration Studies. Good people. I know them. I haven't seen them in quite a while, but I've worked with them in the past. And this is, they've got a great one today, the problem with birth tourism, the problem with birth tourism. That's a good one. But also, the foreign-born population in the United States has declined. Foreign-born population in the United States, and that is not just illegal aliens, but people born in other countries, right? Foreign-born population has declined by 2.9 million people. And the when it comes to the illegal aliens, it's hard to say because they're illegal and they're not easily tracked. But the illegal alien population may have declined by 2.3 million people. Now, that is quite a big deal. If we're looking at, and look, we're the country of immigrants, and it's, you know, that's great. I live in D.C. I have forever and ever, and I'm surrounded by people from all over the world, and that's great. And great, everything about it is wonderful. I hear more languages spoken walking around Washington. But I've got to say, if the total foreign-born population in the United States were down 2.9 million people since January of 2025, President Trump took office, the government's monthly household survey, and they found that the foreign-born population is down by nearly 3 million. That's, you know, we're 330 million or 350 million people in the United States, but, you know, one out of 100. 2.9 million person decline is a big deal in 1 year. And, you know, the decline in the foreign-born population, that means naturalized citizens, lawful permanent residents in the United States, long-term, temporary, you know, here on a visa and so on, and illegal immigrants. And the survey goes on to say, and it's the Census Bureau that is doing this, but it says that the illegal immigrant population has fallen 2.3 million people under Trump. Now, if you're an illegal alien, sweet as you please, and the Democrats are in their open borders and they're stealing from Granny to give to gang members with tattoos all over their faces, then, you know, these are the good old days for criminals in the United States. Trump came in and said no more of this. And if you're an illegal alien gang member with tattoos all over your face, you might start thinking, this would be a good time to go back home to my beep hole country that I fled like it was on fire because it's such a beep hole, and come to the United States, which only Democrats hate. You know, nobody's rushing to move to El Salvador or to Russia or to Burkina Faso. Nobody is fleeing the United States to go anyplace else. And we have in the trial now in Plymouth, Massachusetts, the lady that murdered her three children, Lindsay Clancy. Maybe I shouldn't call her a lady. You know, it's not very ladylike behavior. Lindsay Clancy, they've declared a mistrial. And now we'll find out what the deal was with what is reportedly, according to the defense attorney, one juror, a lone juror that held up the whole show here. But they've just declared a mistrial. They've given up. Now, they'll retry it, of course, again, and cable news loves that. But a mistrial declared. Now we need to find out about the Democrat.
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4: 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There may be no verdict at the Lindsay Clancy murder trial.
5: Over the defendant's objection, I'm going to declare a mistrial at this point.
4: 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Over the last several days, as we are now in day seven of deliberations in this jury case, there has been a juror supposedly not agreeing, and reasonable doubt is an issue in this case as Lindsay Clancy's defense makes an insanity argument that she had postpartum psychosis in the killing of her three children, but there may be a mistrial declared. This is a Fox News alert.
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man, oh, man. That's right. The it's official now in the trial in Plymouth, Massachusetts, Gesundheit, of Lindsay Clancy. Not a lady, but not a mother anymore either. She used to be a mother, but now she's not a mother anymore because she murdered her three children. She strangled them all. We know that to be true. And now, hopefully, we'll find out what happened with the juror, apparently, allegedly, reportedly, one juror that was the holdout here that led to a deadlocked jury, a hung jury. It's always kind of a funny turn of phrase, isn't it? The jury is hung, the hung jury. What is that? What does that mean? And they got that in it. And it always reminds us, obviously, of Cleavon Little and Blazing Saddles, because I think it reminds everyone of Cleavon Little and Blazing Saddles. But the trial, now the lady, excuse me, the woman, the former mother, Lindsay Clancy. We were talking about this earlier today, Michael and I. You shouldn't have a first name and a last name that end with the long E sound, you know? Lindsay Clancy, you know? Like Chrissy Planty. That's, you know, just, it's not a good sound. It shouldn't be Lindsay Clancy. It should be like Susan Clancy, something like that. Might have been at the root of all of her problems. Lindsay Clancy murdered her three children. And the New York Times has done a profile piece on the lawyer for Lindsay Clancy. His name is Kevin Reddington. And he seems okay. He seems like a perfectly decent guy. And he's doing his job. And Kevin Reddington is profiled. He's like the hero of the New York Times story because he's defending the baby killer, you know, and Democrats love baby killers, God knows. But here's the headline from the New York Times is hero to her supporters. Or he became a hero to her supporters. She has supporters. Let's start with that. She has supporters, sometimes hundreds of them. Outside the courthouse, they're all women, and they're all supporting her because maybe they, I don't know if you're the children of any of the women that are out there at the courthouse, that'd be a weird place to be, wouldn't it? Hey, where's your mom? Oh, she's down at the courthouse in Plymouth, Mass, chanting and supporting Lindsay Clancy, who murdered her three children. And then she's going to come home and make me a peanut butter and jelly sandwich. She's going to come home and make me lunch. Yeah, my mom really loves me. And she also loves Lindsay Clancy. And the New York Times says that the lawyer for Lindsay Clancy, who murdered her three children, is he's a hero. It became a hero to her supporters. She has supporters. She murdered three children, and she has supporters, organized supporters, hundreds of them, that rally outside the courthouse to support the woman that murdered her three children. Now, there's really no other way to put it. And then she threw herself out a window. And she's in a wheelchair, apparently paralyzed from the waist down for the rest of her life because of her suicide attempt, where she went hurtling to the ground and crashed down and injured herself very badly. Just extraordinary, extraordinary stuff. Mm-mm-mm. Yes, sir. But it's a hung jury, and now it's a mistrial. And the now the next step is to impanel a new jury and start over again. Just amazing. Mm-mm-mm. Yes, sir. Now they're saying that the judge has declared a mistrial, then grants a stay. So I guess everything just kind of freezes where it is now. Well, they sort it out, but I think she stays in jail unless she becomes OJ, you know? If they let her go, and if she just wheeled away, she'd be a hero to the Democrat Party. She would be the OJ, so what OJ Simpson was to black guys who slashed their wives' throats, she would become a hero to women that murder their children or want to murder their children. I think there are probably a lot of women that want to murder their children. But I got to tell you, the fact that hundreds show up outside the courthouse to support her, and the New York Times declares her lawyer, Kevin Reddington, has become a hero to her supporters. Wow. It's political
She murdered her three children. A terrible tragedy, obviously, but you got to laugh about it. We got to turn it into a comedy movie, I think, right? Get the Zucker brothers on the case here, because it's not going to be an easy one to make funny, but you can make it funny. And the New York Times says that he became a hero to her supporters, and we just take for granted, oh, yeah, she has supporters. She's got a lot of supporters. A lot of people support her. I'd like to go interview those people on the street. That'd be fun. Why are you out here supporting a woman that murdered her three children? Well, I voted for Kamala Harris. I think that's really all you need at that point. Then you're done. Yes. Okay. So they've just hit pause for an hour, so they can appeal the decision, and then we'll start the process over again. And I got it. This woman's life is a horribly tragic story. It's just this picture of her in her wheelchair in the courtroom, and I think she's kind of crying a little because, you know, things just don't get any better for her. Boy, it is it's tough out there. Terrible thing. But she'll be retried, and I can't wait to hear the story of the jury, because now the members of the jury can go as they wish to the news media, because it's America, and explain that, you know, she did it. She did. I will testify that she did it. And I'm assuming it's a she. The lawyer yesterday, Kevin, I call him Kev because he's a hero to my people too. And Kevin said, he kind of insinuated yesterday that the one juror wanted her held more accountable, like convicted of murder, and not something lesser. And the defense attorney implied that yesterday, but he used mealy-mouth language, and it was unclear. It was ambiguous. Kevin Reddington did. And I can only think he was doing that deliberately to sow confusion, because the assumption has been that there is going to be one of the nine women jurors will absolutely refuse to convict her and say that she was, I mean, she did have absolutely crazy things that they, you know how much medication they gave her? She had some issues, I guess, psychological issues and stuff. But they have medicated the heck out of this woman over the last couple of years. And that all by itself should raise eyebrows, I think, because of the numbers out there with dozens of pharmaceuticals and what here it is now. For the 4 months leading up to the murder of her three children, when she murdered her three children, in the 4 months preceding, she had 32 prescriptions. 32 prescriptions. 13 of those were psychiatric drugs. That's not good. In 4 months, leading up to the children's death, gee, I wonder if this had anything to do with it.

and on 32 prescription drugs. And I got, if I were in the courtroom, if I were on the jury, I think I'd look at that closely and say, I think that we might be onto something here. 13 psychiatric drugs in this young woman who's got three kids, you know, they can keep you busy, and little kids keep you busy and all that. And her life was a living heck. And then they put her on 13 psychiatric drugs, and then all three kids were murdered. I wonder if there's any connective tissue there. I would suggest that there is. That's for sure. Man, oh man. So we got that. All right. Now, Michael, we have very little in the way of audio remaining, don't we? Yes, we do. Just got a few things there. Now, this is the big deal, and they're going to retry, obviously, because you can't just let her go. She's not O.J. Simpson, but she's close, I think. Pretty close. All right, so we've got another crazy. You see, there's a lot of anti-Semitism out there, and the Democrat Party is driving the train on the anti-Semitism everywhere you look. In New York City, they have this, you know, the big Met Gala, the Metropolitan Museum of Art, and they call it the Met because everything has to be shorthand and code. And the Met Gala, a big annual event, and everybody gets dressed real fancy. And who did we have? Was that AOC that wore the dress, the tax the rich dress that cost like $40,000 or something? And that was AOC on her butt, and they wrote it on her butt, right? And it's like, hey, nice dress. Can I? But it's no. So they got this Met Gala, the annual Met Gala thing, and they invited this famous designer, and everybody loves him, and he looks like a freak show, of course, and it turns out this guy really hates the Jews, and it's a well-known fact that he really, really hates the Jews, and his name is John Galliano. Some people know who he is. I didn't know who he was, but I don't follow fashion in New York because I'm straight. You know, oh yeah. By the way, I left this out earlier. Milo Yiannopoulos, who was deported, the Breitbart conservative prankster guy, and I said, yeah, he's a gay. He's an LGBTQ guy, isn't he? He's a gay guy, right? And then, little did I know, Michael found in 2021 or 2022, he announced that he stopped being gay. He is not gay anymore. He gave it up, I think, for Lent or something, and he never went back. So he was gay, and then he wasn't. He says that's what he says. Got to take his word for it. But here we go. Inside John Galliano's decision. So congratulations to Milo Yiannopoulos. Inside John Galliano's decision to pull out of Met Gala and how it could affect Anna Wintour's legacy. I have been really concerned about Anna Wintour's legacy lately, too. Tone-deaf moment is the headline in the New York Post, because they cover all the good stuff. And a picture of him wearing funny glasses and stuff. He's out of vogue, and so is she. Convicted Hitler-loving haute couture designer John Galliano finally caved to outcry and bowed out of the planned Met Gala celebration for him. They were going to be honoring him. And he's a freak. You look at him, and he's like, oh, that's a freaky freak. He must live in New York. A move that also delivered a swift kick to the chiffon to powerhouse benefactor Anna Wintour. Now, after much reflection and discussion with all those involved, I have decided with great sadness that it is best for the exhibition not to take place at this time, this John Galliano thing. And they called him a Hitler lover because he said that he loves Hitler. That's the when you go around saying you love Hitler, then people can call you a Hitler lover. Galliano, a 65-year-old one-time Dior wunderkind and A-list designer to the stars, was forced to give himself the heave-ho thanks to a mounting campaign by New York City Council Speaker Julie Menin. Julie Menin, a wealthy donors to the Metropolitan Museum of Art, and a host of Jewish leaders. So Jewish leaders and donors and the city council speaker. His critics have been arguing behind the scenes for weeks and months, they say, as they learned the Met's decision to honor him. They're going to honor him. He had no business being celebrated, they said. The controversy then gained steam with a very public push from Menin, the city council person, prompting frantic closed-door powwows. That's an anti-

0: Native American slur, powwows. Hi, how are you? And among the gala organizers and the critics. But here's the thing. They found that the guy had, in the past, isn't it always in the past, had had expressed his admiration for Adolf Hitler, because it's trendy with the Democrats these days. And, you know, they when they like Hitler, they go all in, because this guy really loves it. Now, and he wrote, this Galliano guy, he's dressed everyone from Princess Diana to Kim Kardashian. Kim Kardashian, a lot of fabric involved there. Also, drunkenly told a Jewish woman, "I love Hitler," while saying her family should have been gassed during the Holocaust. Your family should have been gassed. And he's got the pictures of this guy. He looks like a freak. He looks like one of the Munchkins or something, doesn't he? He's got a Munchkin haircut, and you know, the old "I love Hitler" and "your family should have been gassed" thing that that used to be frowned upon. But when you're a trendy, you know, dresser of the stars, you're dressing the stars, then you feel kind of liberated, right? And "your family should be gassed," "I love Hitler," "I'm a complete freak," and that's okay because. The Democrats. So they've decided to stop that. Now, that's not the only "I love Hitler" thing, because the Democrats all over the place are engaging in all kinds of wild and radical anti-Semitism, aren't they? All over the place. They've made it very trendy on college campuses and beyond. Just nuts. And "I love Hitler" is pretty good. That's direct, at least. Nothing ambiguous about that. But they've got Columbia University doing a 9/11 event, a September 11th event, and they've got this this Moshe Madawi guy is invited to the 9/11 event, who also was screaming not too long ago about how all the Jews, he wants all the Jews to be annihilated. This is very trendy, and they go around calling everybody else Nazis. Isn't that ironic? They don't understand irony, do they? These people. Yeah, they're having their 9/11 at Columbia University in New York. You know where they terrorize the Jewish students with yarmulkes and Jewish stars around their necks and things like that. And now they're inviting Moshe Madawi, who looks forward to the Jews being annihilated. And let's invite him. Maybe it'll get some attention. Maybe it'll be controversial. And that's the mainstream of the Democrat Party. And they're honoring, they got, you know, everybody honoring this guy who's, "I love Hitler, your whole family ought to be gassed." You know, all that good stuff. So we got that going for us. Sure.
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0: All right. I'm going to say it just one more time. I was very disorganized today, and I apologize for that. It's not normally the case. I blame my brother. He's like a Supreme Court justice. He likes beer. You know, he likes beer. All right. In the meantime, let's go to the telephones. Let's go. Is that our friend Danielle? Let's go to Danielle, calling in from Oklahoma. Danielle's calling in from Oklahoma. How great is this? And it's the real Danielle. Is that correct? From Yukon,
1: it's
0: Oklahoma.
1: Me. Hi.
0: Hi.
1: Yes, it is.
0: What do you know? What do you say?
1: Oh gosh, this case drives me insane.
0: The baby killer?
1: I have 3 times the amount of children she did. I cannot imagine grabbing my children one by one, putting my hands or the device around their neck and strangling them to death. There's no voice, real or imagined, that can convince me that doing that is the right thing to do. And I cannot, for the women, I say that term loosely. No, I'm saying for the females that are supporting her, because a woman protects her young. Miss me with that, okay? These are the same women who were applauding when their governor signed the bill recently, saying, oh, yeah, up till 9 months, no problem. Go ahead and snuff them out. Oh, yeah, they're 3 or 4? Your life's hard? Okay, it's fine.
0: Right.
1: This whole thing just makes me mad, and I'm going to wait for my younger ones to get home from school today so I can squeeze them because I can't. It hurts my heart. Those babies deserve justice, and this is not justice.
0: Yeah. Yeah.
1: You have a great weekend, Chris. I got to go do mom stuff with my other crew.
0: Yeah. Well, 9 kids, that's a full-time job, I think, isn't it?
1: Yes, it is.
0: Yeah, it is. Definitely is. Yeah, my mother was mother of 6 boys, and none of us was the good boy. Which one was the good boy? Well, none of them. She didn't talk about killing us seriously most of the time. But every now and then, she'd throw a little something.
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3: This is a Fox News alert. A surprise in Massachusetts. I'm Lisa Brady. At the Lindsey Clancy murder trial, the jury telling the judge again they are deadlocked. And the judge was set to pull the plug.
4: What were the defendant's objection? I'm going to declare a mistrial at this point.
3: Judge William Sullivan rejecting a defense argument that he still had the option to send the jury back for more deliberations one more time. But before the jury could be brought back in for a mistrial to be officially declared.
4: As they're walking in, you're asking for this. I'm just trying to find out what it is that you're asking for.
5: What I'm asking for is time to file a single justice appeal for this travesty. That's what I'm asking for.
3: Defense attorney Kevin Reddington wanting a different judge to hear his arguments about a holdout juror he wanted removed, accusing that person of refusing to follow the law on reasonable doubt. Judge Sullivan giving him 1 hour, essentially pausing everything on day 7 of deliberations. The judge also rejecting a defense effort to have the jury polled for potential verdicts on any charges after their note about the deadlock today said it's with a heavy heart they cannot come to a unanimous decision. Clancy is using an insanity defense in the killing of her 3 young children. The jury has been allowed to consider lesser counts of second-degree murder and manslaughter. A much better jobs report than economists were expecting. 162,000 jobs created in August after a loss in July, which has been revised to a gain of 23,000 jobs.
6: Now, we did see a rise in construction jobs, up 22,000 in August. This fits the message the White House is pushing, that investments will mean a jobs boom. In manufacturing, we're seeing that rise of 16,000 jobs, and this could be the turning of the corner for those investments turning into jobs.
3: Fox Business's Edward Lawrence at the White House. President Trump posting, you haven't seen anything yet. Democrats argue his agenda is not working. 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

0: rising from the heart of the swamp, a beacon of truth is casting its light. 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
1: Okay, 844-484-3872, 844-4-THE-USA. That's the way to join us today. From coast to coast, from sea to shining sea, get in here on the program. Appreciate your contributions as always. We have breaking news that we are processing this hour. We're awaiting whether or not this Lindsey Clancy case up in Massachusetts officially goes to mistrial. Mistrial, meaning the jurors are deadlocked. They can't come to a conclusion about whether or not Lindsey Clancy is guilty beyond a reasonable doubt. And I'm a little confused why I know so much about each of the jurors and what position they've taken. Isn't that interesting, Jim? That as of yesterday, without even getting a verdict back, we knew that it was 11 to 1, that 11 of the jurors apparently believed that they couldn't reach the guilt beyond a reasonable doubt standard. And one juror thinks that she's guilty as sin of the murder of her children in cold blood. We knew that somehow yesterday. And this became a source of great frustration inside of the jury deliberations. They went back to the judge and they said, hey, you tell this juror, tell this one holdout, this stubborn juror, tell this person what reasonable doubt means. They seem confused. And as far as we can tell from a distance here, it sounds like the juror wasn't confused. It sounds like they were pretty consistent. They believe that Lindsey Clancy murdered her children, which, of course, she did. It's not even up for dispute. She murdered the kids. Her own defense lawyer's been saying this. She killed the children. The only thing they're debating is whether or not they can hold her criminally accountable because maybe she's not guilty by reason of insanity, is the claim. Now, can I address this for a moment? And for those of you who are wondering why this is all so confusing, I thought this was a mistrial. I thought the judge declared a mistrial. No, no, no. The judge attempted to declare a mistrial about an hour ago, began that declaration. And what happened was the defense attorney raised an objection and said, I'd like to file an appeal. I'd like to get an appeal in. And the judge said, okay, you have an hour to get this appeal before the Massachusetts Supreme Court and see what you can do with it. It's a single hour for an emergency motion. But listen here, as the judge said, I want to move towards a mistrial.
2: Over the defendant's objection, I'm going to declare a mistrial at this point. All right, we can bring the jury in.
1: All right, so the guy says, I'm going to declare a mistrial at this point. And then you get the attorney going, wait a second, can I get an hour here? Give me an hour of time. Listen to this as the defense attorney mounts this case and the judge says, okay, fine, an hour. In fact, he hasn't asked for an hour, but the judge only gives him one.
2: Trying to find out what it is that you're asking for.
3: What
2: that's
3: I'm asking
2: all.
3: For is time to file a single right. justice appeal for this travesty. That's what I'm asking for.
2: So you're asking for an emergency stay at this point?
3: Yes. Right. And the jurors don't have to come back tomorrow. They can be told that they don't even have to come back if I lose the motion. But if I win the motion, then obviously they would have to come back Tuesday.
2: If you want to go up and petition to the SJC for a stay, I'll give you an hour before we bring the jury back down. I think you could, it's just a request for the stay of the declaration of the mistrial. So I'll hold off for an hour, and then we'll come back in regards to that.
1: All right, so that's the SJC is the Massachusetts Supreme Judicial Court. That's their Supreme Court in the state of Massachusetts. You have a single hour. That clock's been running for a while now. I think by the bottom of this hour, we should have an answer here of whether or not he was able to pull this off. Now, having said all of that, look, it's a sad state of affairs that we're at an 11-1 situation here, that this jury is deadlocked, that they can't conclude this woman murdered her kids. Just pull the lens back about what this case means for a moment. I think it's very sexist. I think what you're witnessing right now is a deeply sexist movement in the country to allege that women, as a virtue of some sort of biological quirk, suddenly just murder their children. It's just biological. Occasionally, women murder their kids. No, they don't. It turns out I have a higher regard for women than maybe 11 of these jurors do. They don't just randomly murder their children. Mothers love their children. Mothers protect their children. They don't kill them in cold blood. They don't plot out how to get their husband out of the house and then kill them. What are we doing? What is going on here? This is insanity. You don't want to talk, you want insanity? You're witnessing it right now. As people are trying to make excuses for the deaths of these kids. I think we had a caller earlier this week say that this was kind of the logical endgame of the left's treatment of children in the womb, too, which is right. That's true. Devaluing humanity, this young, vulnerable humanity. It's been a long-running effort of the American left. This is an expression of that. That the kids are somehow, well, it's understandable. She would kill her kids. They're kind of inconvenient. What? And the fact that the details about the jury are public, that we know how the votes are going before the jury even rendered a verdict, what the breakdown was, that's insane to me. That's totally crazy. There's been some conversation about the jury not being sequestered, that they've had full access to the media. They can see everything. They give a Scout's Honor promise every morning. Oh, no, I wasn't reading anything. I wasn't online. I wasn't checking anything. But they're not sequestered. They're just... It's just you have to take them on their word. How many of these jurors have been scared into submission by the lunacy around this trial? How many of these 11 who are saying, oh, yeah, find her not guilty by reason of insanity, how many of them have been scared by the mob? What's the answer to that question? We had a thing earlier this week, a woman taking pictures of the jury as they were leaving the courthouse. She insists, oh, I wasn't trying to take pictures of the jury. I'm a court watcher. I love watching trials like this. She claims she's just like a random case follower and that she was trying to take pictures of Lindsey Clancy. Meanwhile, she's capturing photos of the jury as they're going out. It became a big issue in the court. It's crazy. And this, even the specifics about what she did. The defense said she heard a voice that told her to kill her kids. Therefore, she killed her kids and... That is some sort of postpartum psychosis there, and she's not guilty by reason of insanity. Help me understand why a voice would dictate whether or not you would kill your children. What does that even mean? So a fictional voice inside of her head told her to kill the kids, and she just went along with it? So what happens if a real person tells you to kill your kids? Like if a guy walks into the room and says, hey, kill the kids, how do you respond to that? You strangle him to death. You don't kill your children. What are you talking about? Just every element of this just it rises to the level of she is guilty beyond a reasonable doubt. The one juror is the correct juror. But, you know, in a sense, you wouldn't know this if you were just consuming some of the court-watching coverage of it. Over on Court TV, which is a real television channel... They had an analyst last night who was talking about this holdout juror, and she doesn't once for a moment consider that the juror thinks that Lindsey Clancy is guilty beyond a reasonable doubt. She thinks the juror is either an idiot or trying to interfere with the case. This is an actual court TV expert last night on television. Listen to this. Western Lensman, the great account capturing this, says this woman just can't even imagine that a juror would think Lindsey Clancy was guilty beyond a reasonable doubt of murdering her kids.
4: You know, we don't know what exactly is the nature of the dispute. Again, right. Is it that the person is unwilling to accept the definition of reasonable doubt?
1: Unwilling. Mm-hmm.
4: Or is it that they just don't understand it? The judge is going with maybe they still don't understand, which is why the judge gave the instruction again rather than jump to the level.
1: No, the jury asked that the definition of reasonable doubt be once again reiterated. So he gave the instruction. That's all that happened.
4: They are taking the juror off and putting an alternate who can actually follow the law of what reasonable doubt says. We don't know exactly what is the motive behind that note. And the judge is taking it to be, I maybe didn't understand. Now, if tomorrow they come back mm-hmm. and they're all in the same room deliberating again, and that one person, whatever the holdout, says, I don't care what the judge says about reasonable doubt. Mm-hmm. I think it's this. then it's a whole nother story, like they say. Mm-hmm. Then the judge could take the drastic steps that Kevin Reddington is suggesting. But for now, we don't have enough to know that the person is willfully disobeying the instructions, and it's not just a mere lack of understanding.
1: Those are the options. In the eyes of that person, this court TV expert, it's either this person's an idiot or they're intentionally throwing the trial. What? What if they actually believe Lindsey Clancy is guilty of murdering her children? What if that's the explanation for this? You know, this, we talked with Dan Bongino a little bit about this yesterday. Was it yesterday? 2 days ago now. But I talked to Dan about this, and I am pretty convinced that this is an extension of the same sort of, like, kind of critical theory ideology that's infecting everything in the United States of America. This Marxist nonsense that basically says nobody is responsible for their own actions. Nobody. You can straight up admit to murdering your own children, and you're not actually guilty of a crime. How's that? Well, it's external factors. It was medicine, it was doctors, it was the pharmaceutical companies, it was people just not paying attention to her, not listening enough. This is a medical condition. Excuse after excuse after excuse. So you get to the point where you murder kids and then you're not responsible for it, even though you admit to it. This is everywhere, isn't it? Nobody's responsible for their own situation. It's always something on the outside. Always. If you can't hold an admitted murderer accountable, you've lost the plot. More ahead on The Vince Show.
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1: You know, throughout this whole Lindsey Clancy trial, there's been all this crazy amount of bait on the subject. We haven't covered the story relentlessly. Here, we'll check in every so often. It's there's something kind of unseemly, I think, sometimes about how every courtroom drama in America becomes like a big cable television event. But these are, you know, these are real lives. These are real children who were murdered. But I got to say, this, the conversation that's popped up, whether or not, like, for instance, postpartum depression is real. Of course it is. Of course, there's no dispute about that. Again, it goes back to what I was saying a moment ago. I actually think that some of the conclusions that are being bandied about in the media are completely sexist. This idea that it's just a normal feature of female biology to murder your children. Yeah, that happens every so often. You just have to allow for that. No. No. I think way more of mothers and women than our media do, apparently. And you've got all these, people standing outside the trial, using that as a justification. Well, she's a woman. This happens. No. Stop it. Stop making excuses for this. Protect these children. These precious, vulnerable children. Just discarded like nothing. It's insanity to me. Now, we await the judge's feeling on this subject. The expiration of his one-hour opportunity for the defense to quickly seek the intervention of the state Supreme Court. That comes in just a few minutes from now. So on the other side of the hour here, I'll be able to give you some updates, I assume, on the breaking news on that subject, whether or not a Supreme Court justice in Massachusetts has in any way intervened. That does seem like a very tight timeline, though, a very tight timeline for the defense to even get a reaction out of a Supreme Court justice. But we will see. We'll keep our eyes on that subject. Also, I've got some other things we have to get, a lot of other things we have to get to today. We'll be joined by Congressman Byron Donalds of Florida. He is currently running for governor against David Jolly, who is a Democrat who at one point called himself a Republican. I don't think people, maybe they don't appreciate it. I certainly feel like the media is not telling you what they should be telling you on about this race. You've got Byron Donalds, the Republican nominee, endorsed by President Trump, endorsed by Ron DeSantis, running in this race. He's a great American. If you want to keep the free state of Florida, the free state of Florida, you will enthusiastically vote for Byron Donalds to be the next guy. And running against him is David Jolly. David Jolly is a radical. David Jolly has been presented as some sort of moderate merely because he has changed party affiliations. Oh, he was a Republican a couple years ago. Now he's a Democrat. Wait, hold on a second. What does he believe in? Well, it turns out earlier in his career, he was claiming that he stands up for kids, that he's pro-life. Now he's pro-abortion. He's an abortion enthusiast. How do you switch positions in that direction? How do you become more depraved in your views on that subject? That's what he's done. That's a radical position. Yeah, I'm for killing kids now? Yeah, that guy should not be governor of anything. And then he changed his position on guns. He was a Second Amendment guy. He was defending the Second Amendment before as a Republican. Now he's for a so-called assault weapons ban, which is another way of saying, I want to ban rifle ownership for American citizens. What? Yeah, that's radical stuff. He's not a moderate, David Jolly. I don't care how goofy his name is. He's not a moderate. He's for trans and kids. He's not a moderate. He's a radical. So you've got Byron Donalds, who is running with the support of two guys who, by the way, at one point were not very close to one another, Donald Trump and Ron DeSantis. I think things are a little salty still, even since that 2024 campaign, when they were squaring off in the primary phase. But still, these two guys both endorsing Byron Donalds. Byron Donalds is clinging to his convictions. Byron Donalds is like, yeah, I support Trump. That kind of annoyed Ron DeSantis. But DeSantis is looking, going, okay, who's going to carry on this legacy? Who's going to protect the free state of Florida? Who's going to work the lower taxes? Who's going to make it so that people keep moving to Florida because they're excited to live there? Who's going to actually be the guy who responds in the midst of these natural disasters? When a hurricane hits Florida, who do you want in charge? Do you want Ron DeSantis level competence? Byron Donalds will join us on the show today. Also, a big economic report about our country just out. Some great news on Friday, as the President of the United States has a lot to be proud of. EJ Antonio will join us on the show. Jim, we've got a big one. More ahead on The Vince Show.
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23: 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I'm coming up at 3 right after The Vince Show on WMAC.

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1: A Fox News alert. I'm Lillian Wu. A pause in the mistrial declaration of the Lindsey Clancy trial. The judge announcing about an hour ago that he would declare one after jurors could not reach a consensus 7 days into deliberations. The defense scrambling to prevent that, getting time to make an argument for a stay.
2: And so it goes directly to a single justice of the Massachusetts State Supreme Court. And it's only done, obviously, on a serious emergency basis. And it sets out a lot that the petitioner or the person requesting this stay or this intervention has to show that there's no other option, that there's been a substantial wrong done below.
1: That's Fox chief legal correspondent Shannon Bream. This comes a day after the jury's foreperson told the judge that a single juror wouldn't follow the court's instructions about reasonable doubt. This is a Fox News alert.
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11: Okay. Keeping an eye on what's happening in Massachusetts. Plymouth, Massachusetts, where we await the judge's word on whether this is going to be a mistrial in the Lindsey Clancy case. No answer yet on that subject, but it is imminent. Certainly looks like that. Then it'll be up to figuring out whether or not the prosecution tries another run at this murder case against her for killing her kids. Let me get to the economic news today, because I do have some great, great news to share with you, something much happier, which is the August jobs report was a banger. This thing was so good. In fact, I'll let the president of the United States share the news with you. Here he is, Truth Social. Here's what he said. Great jobs number just announced, breaking all estimates except mine. There's never going to be another one like this guy. By double and triple. And you haven't seen anything yet. Employers added 162,000 jobs in August. Lower the interest rates, because the USA is a much stronger credit than it was just a short time ago. A strong country means a lower interest rate. It's a better credit. Very simple. He wants the Fed to lower the rates. We should have the lowest rate of any country in the world, like the old days, without the United States agreeing to allow them their big surpluses. And we could stop that immediately. They would no longer be considered financially elite. lower the rate, or I'll stop trading with countries which we have a, with which we have a deficit, which the United States Supreme Court, in its ridiculous and very costly tariff decision, strongly acknowledged the president has an absolute right to do. It's better than tariffs. The Fed board, with its great new leader, must get smart. Be patriots for a change. High interest rates put the United States at a very unfair disadvantage. I won't allow that to happen. President Donald J. Trump. So he takes a big economic report, big jobs report for August. Good news. And encourages the Fed to lower the rates. Now, historically, you know what happens here. If you get a good jobs report, the Fed doesn't usually lower the rates, because one of the indicators the Fed looks for to bring rates down is whether or not enough jobs have suffered yet. Unemployment is usually a way that the Fed measures whether to lower the rates. But the president saying, hey, look, I want a lot of abundant capital out there. I want the economy to be supercharged. I'd love some big economic numbers going into the midterms. So some pressure on the Fed today. But here's just to give you a sense of where the data are today. The Associated Press, in their coverage, they say, as the president just told you, that the United States economy added 162,000 jobs in August. That's more than double the forecasting that economists were doing. That's a big miss. It's 100% higher than economists expected on average. It signaled a sharp acceleration from hiring in July. Economists who were pulled by FactSet forecast employers added 65,000 jobs in August. The unemployment rate was 4.1% in August, unchanged from the previous month. Hiring in August was boosted by job gains in the food services and bars industries. In other words, people have some more money to spend if they're going to restaurants or going out to eat, as well as local government education. Those sectors added 59,000 and 42,000 jobs, respectively. Payroll gains in August, more than five times the monthly average for the last 12 months. Heather Long is the chief economist for Navy Federal Credit Union and saying, quote, what a wow jobs report. What a wow jobs report, she said. The hiring rebound in education was expected as teachers head back to work, but it was encouraging to see the bounce back in hospitality as well, especially restaurants. Now, the economist we turn to on this subject is E.J. Antoni. He'll be joining us coming up on the program, our in-house economist. And he's got a ton of data up today. I can't recommend his X account enough. You should go to Real E.J. Antoni and follow this. He's always got great data. And he doesn't put any spin on the ball. He just straight up tells you what the data reveal. And here are some of his findings today. And we'll dive in a little deeper when he joins us. The average weekly hours working has increased in August to the highest level in more than 4 years, partly due to all of the net job growth coming from full-time work, as the number of part-time jobs have declined. So full-time jobs up, part-time jobs down. That's great news, because full-time jobs come with benefits. Full-time jobs mean Americans aren't just getting paid, they're also getting taken care of. That's big. Full-time jobs surged by almost 750,000 in August, while part-time jobs fell about 250,000. Unlike much of the year, when all net job growth was coming from part-time work, we're now back to full-time jobs fueling the increase in the economy. They're now at the highest level since March of this year, erasing any of the losses from the last several months. Labor force participation rate is up. More people are back in the job market, Jim, which EJ is anticipating might be the start of a big rebound. It had been trending down since the end of 2023. So that's why the jobs numbers, by the way, when you say the unemployment rate held steady, that's because more people are back in the market and they're finding employment. So we see the unemployment rate hold steady month over month. More than 500,000 people entered the labor market last month. The employment to population ratio is rebounding. Manufacturing is up. That was on a three-year slide. You know what manufacturing means? We're making stuff in the United States of America. More production. It's on an upswing, finally. There's ways to go to reverse the damage over the last years from the Biden administration, but it looks like the trajectory is headed upward. That's great news as well. By sector, construction in August, the construction sector had its best year-over-year gain since March of 2025. That would be the very beginning of this Trump administration. Manufacturing is the best since July of 2023. And the government continues to shed jobs year-over-year. This is another interesting story. So in addition, manufacturing is on the way up. More people are entering the job market. The jobs numbers are double what the economists had anticipated over the course of that month. And the number of federal bureaucrats has once again declined. We are now down more than 330,000 federal workers. 330,000 fewer federal workers since January of 2025. The federal government is shrinking. When President Trump came into office, the federal workforce was about 3 million people. We're down more than 10%. More than 10%. Federal government jobs are now at their lowest level in six decades. Six decades. And as expected, it's about 2.6, 2.7 million now as a result of all of that. And then employment among college graduates also went up in August. This is a fun data point. EJ says it's 1.2 million jobs up 1.2 million month over month. And they're setting a new record now. Apparently, graduates are now getting the memo that their student loans will not be forgiven and actually have to be repaid, which is a very great motivator to find a job, to find a job. So am I missing something here? Where's the dark cloud in all of this? This feels like a world-class jobs report. This is a wonderful jobs report. And just in time, there's the political impact of this is big. Just in time for the midterms, you've got a great economic case to make. Manufacturing up, construction up, federal employment down. College graduates are finding jobs at record levels, getting back into the market. This is precisely what you want going into the midterms. And in fact, on affordability, that big word, affordability, you know, whether or not Americans can afford their lives, there's really only one political party that's in any way interested in helping make that happen. That's the Republicans led by President Trump. President Trump and the Republican Party, his version of the Republican Party, not the establishment one that will make deals with Democrats to pass amnesty. No, I want the guys who are actually in the business of deporting illegal aliens, getting foreign nationals out of the country, fighting for American citizens. Here's J.D. Vance yesterday from the White House talking about this affordability thing and what Democrats have in store if they get power back.
8: Incredible strides, but our argument

0: You lost access to your doctor. Your health care is crappier now. Thanks, Obama.
1: Ability, how is the Democrats' tax increase going to make your life more affordable? One of the things I'm most proud of that the president has done is TrumpRx. If you look, we have almost 800 medications now that are part of TrumpRx, the most significant reduction in prescription drug costs that we've seen in 60 years.
0: Since March of 1963. Hello. March of 1963. It's never been as big of a drop since then as it is now. Prescription drug prices are going down. Isn't Bernie Sanders always promising this?
2: You know, if you just give us more power, we'll bring the cost of those drugs down. Everything will be free.
0: Of course, you know what happens. You give the left more power, your life becomes more expensive. It's just a big shell game. They take more money out of your paycheck. They apply it in the form of these so-called subsidies to the drugs. Then they give you the drugs and they say, look how much cheaper they are. And yet you have less money in your bank account at the end of that process. It's a big shell game. It's the same thing with the COVID era inflation, thanks to Joe Biden. Joe Biden comes in office. They pass a $2 trillion spending package right away. Money we don't have. They print it out. Everything becomes more expensive. Too many dollars chasing too few goods. They never raised your taxes. They just stole it from you in the cost of everything. It's a shell game every time. And yet President Trump gets involved. Trump RX, they lower the cost of drugs for real. The biggest drops since March of 1963. Doesn't it feel like the media kind of just skips past this? They pretend like these are not. I'm watching historic developments, Jim. I'm watching very historic developments, and I keep noticing that our press are completely disinterested in them. Instead, we get whining about the Trump coin or whatever from the U.S. Mint, which, by the way, I'd love to get my hands on. That thing looks really good. It sold out in like 4 seconds this week, which is really frustrating. I was hoping to get one.
3: I want one.
0: Yeah, don't you want one? It looks really awesome. Legal tender, by the way. Can you imagine bringing a Trump coin in to buy something? Cashier's looking at it. What is this? But
3: oh, I know just the store I'd bring it to.
0: You do? You've got a place?
3: There's a liberal bakery in my town.
0: Dude, wear a helmet. They may throw it at you. But it's just, that's the kind of story they want to talk about. They make up these like random, they scandalmonger. It's just scandalmongering all the time. And I'm going, wait a second. Prescription drug prices just fell by the biggest amount in over 60 years? Seems like a big story. The jobs numbers were twice as good as what economists anticipated. Manufacturing is roaring back. That seems like a big story. The federal government's shrinking. Private sector's growing. That seems like a big story. More people are getting back into the economy. You know, all of this stuff about like, oh, what about the jobs? College-educated people getting jobs at record levels? It seems like a big story. The United States just took custody of 65 freaking billion barrels of oil from Venezuela, more than the proven reserves we have access to in the United States right now. That seems like a big story. That seems like a very big story. In fact, that's one of the most historic deals the United States has ever achieved. That's like the Louisiana Purchase. We just doubled the availability of energy to enrich and power the United States, to energize the Gulf states, Texas, Louisiana, getting these wonderful Gulf states and their refineries up and running in order to refine all of that, what is it, that heavy sour crude oil from Venezuela. These are historic developments. And it shouldn't just be Donald Trump and J.D. Vance telling this story. Every Republican who's running for office in these midterms should be running on the excellence of this news, regardless of what the media want to talk about. More ahead on The Vince Show.
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2: The Democrats did nothing. So while they're out there bragging that they're going to reverse the very policies that are making some of these prescription drugs more affordable, we're saying we're going to double down on the policies that are going to make prescription drugs more affordable. So I think if you just listen to what the Democrats are saying, what they're telling you is that every inflation problem that you're worried about today, they're going to make worse, and they're going to undo our very good efforts to try to bring down the inflation and to make that reduction in inflation sustainable.
1: I mean, look, when the Trump tax cuts came up, the Democrats, their plan was, let's get rid of them. The Trump tax cuts are for everybody. It's not just for billionaires and trillionaires or whatever Bernie is saying these days. He doesn't talk about millionaires anymore because he is one. How'd that happen? The old Nancy Pelosi School of Finance. So it's not about that. It's about everybody. They want to raise taxes on everyone. They want to get rid of the Trump tax cuts. They think it's an abomination that you received a tax cut at all. They want to raise taxes on tipped earners. They want to raise taxes on Social Security. They want to raise taxes on overtime. They want to take it out of you. And what do they give you in return? Nothing, actually. They just take away more of your power. All kinds of power. Your ability to have a say over your government, your spending power, your power over your family, your power over your schools. It's about power. It always is. That's their only principle, in fact, is power. And so as we go into these midterms, can't believe we're getting so close. We are. It is so crystal clear what's at stake. And it is incumbent upon all of us to make it clear to everybody else who's a voting member of the public. We have to make this too big to rig. We have to get the message out there. We have to defeat these radical Democrats, including the ones that call themselves moderate, like David Jolly in Florida. I'm so moderate. The guy supports aborting babies and disarming the public and transing children. It's the same garbage we saw with Abigail Spanberger in Virginia. Remember, she ran as a moderate and then instantly advanced some of the most radical policies in the entire country. You have illegal aliens murdering people in Northern Virginia, and she's telling the feds they're not allowed to pick them up and local cops can't work with them. Yeah, that's moderate. That's so moderate. It's a radical party, and we have to stop them. J.D. Vance is right about that. Right about that. We've got more coming up. E.J. Antonio will talk to us about the economy. Byron Donalds talks to us about his race against that David Jolly character. And some developments on election integrity. A lot to discuss coming up on The Vince Show.
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8: This is a Fox News alert. A mistrial on hold on Lisa Brady. The jury at the Lindsey Clancy murder trial in Massachusetts remains deadlocked, sending the note to a judge earlier today.
9: The question is with a heavy heart that we report we are unable to come to a unanimous decision and will not be able to.
8: And Judge William Sullivan was about to bring in the jury and declare a mistrial when defense attorney Kevin Reddington argued the jury could be sent back for one more round of deliberations. The judge rejected that and a defense push for the jury to be polled for possible agreement on any charge, including lesser counts of second-degree murder or manslaughter. But Reddington was granted time for an emergency appeal to a different judge after his arguments that a holdout juror should be removed over questions about following the law on reasonable doubt.
9: It's just a request for the stay of the declaration of the mistrial.
8: The judge allowing 1 hour, which is now expired, so a holding pattern continues. A hiring surge in August with 162,000 jobs created, triple what economists were expecting.
2: The key for the Federal Reserve here is now going to be the inflation data. The Federal Reserve chairman says that he's not as concerned as the labor market, and that's why he's turning to inflation, and these numbers reaffirm that.
8: Fox Business's Edward Lawrence at the White House, where the president is praising the new jobs report, but continuing efforts to lower gas prices. AAA's average for Labor Day weekend and diesel prices both hitting new highs. The U.S. slapping sanctions on a Turkish financial institution as part of the effort to isolate Iran economically.
10: Meantime, U.S. pressure on Iran's economy continues to take an enormous toll. Currently, according to official figures inside Iran, the level of inflation is about 70% a year.
8: Fox's Steve Harrington in Tel Aviv, but the pressure campaign has not stopped Iran from firing at U.S. Gulf allies after U.S. strikes on Iran this week. 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

0: rising from the heart of the swamp, a beacon of truth is casting its light. From sea to shining sea, The Vince Show. Here's Vince Colonnaise.
1: All right, 844-484-3872, 844-4-THE-USA. That's the way to join us today. Coast to coast, sea to shining sea. We do not have the final judgment yet on whether or not the Lindsey Clancy case goes to a mistrial. The court is reportedly in recess until 2 p.m. The defense was given a single hour to rush an emergency appeal to the state Supreme Court to try and get a stay here and block the mistrial ruling from the judge in the case because these jurors just couldn't agree. 11 of them, apparently, we know so much. I don't know why we know so much about this. 11 of them were ready to find Lindsey Clancy not guilty by reason of insanity, saying that she didn't cross the threshold here to be found guilty beyond a reasonable doubt. And one juror, one lone juror, said she's guilty as hell of murdering her children. So we'll see what happens. We're awaiting 2 p.m. Eastern time. That'll put us into the third hour of this program. We'll keep an eye on what exactly that produces. A big breaking news item today. Okay. Let's see. How about the Save America Act, shall we? Let's talk about the Save America Act. There's a clip going around in the last 24 hours of Hakeem Jeffries expressing himself in a way that only Hakeem Jeffries can express himself. This is his very low IQ assessment of the Save America Act. I'll remind you of the value of this great legislation. It verifies that American citizens are the only ones registering to vote, which is the law, by the way. We just would check, be like putting up a speed gun every so often to check whether or not people are obeying our traffic laws. How about we check to see if people are American citizens when they register to vote? That would have value. We should do that. Show photo ID when you cast your ballot. Not complicated. Overwhelming majorities of the country support it, unless you're a Democrat who's in charge of something, like Hakeem Jeffries. There's that. Non-citizens off the voting rolls, obviously. They shouldn't be on the voting rolls. What are we doing here? No boys and girls sports, no cheating, and no mutilating children for your cruel gender ideology. Those are just five simple things. Also, criminal accountability for people who are elections officials who allow violations of our election laws. So the Save America Act, in every sense, is a no cheating bill. No cheating in elections, no cheating in sports, no cheating. We are a country that believes in fair play, believes in the rules. And Hakeem Jeffries, well, he doesn't support any of that. Listen to this.
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1: Well, that's pretty declarative. No qualifiers or anything. There is no part of the Save America Act that I can support. Not a single aspect of it. You can't support photo ID. Your own base supports photo ID. If you poll Democrats and ask them, do you think you should show ID to vote? By a majority, they say yes to that question. There's not a single voter who thinks that it would be some sort of atrocity to have to produce an ID to vote. You produce an ID in every other context. You produce an ID to buy alcohol. You produce an ID to check into your hotel reservation. You produce an ID to board an airplane. You produce an ID for everything. Identification's used all over the place. For voting, kind of seems important. Voters are for it. Hakeem Jeffries is not. Not a single element of the Save America Act that I do support. Well, this really gives away the game, doesn't it? It gives away the whole game. Democrats hate elections. They hate the role of the voters, and they are more interested in rigging these elections than possibly letting you get a say over your governance. Hakeem Jeffries just declared it. There is not a single part of this thing.
2: There is no part of the so-called Save America Act that I can support.
1: So can that be an advertisement, please? Is there any circumstance in which we can begin running this as an ad in these targeted either swing districts or in these pivotal Senate states or just all across the country, a little bit of nationwide advertising. You've got Elon Musk spending tons of money now. He's throwing a bunch of money in because he wants to make sure that these Democrats don't get power back. President Trump is starting to dust off the old war chest and go, okay, I've got all this money piled up. I'm going to use it here in the midterms. Can this be turned into a very tight little political ad that reveals to the American public in utter clarity that the Democrats are not on your side? The Democrats hate you having a say in your governance. They hate the idea that your vote would be protected, and they are working to destroy that. Is there any chance we can do that? In fact, Jim, is there any chance that we can teach these Republicans what this ad should sound like?
3: As a matter of fact, Vince, I think we can.
1: Okay, let's try.
0: The Save America Act. What's it all about?
4: Save America Act is voter ID, very important, proof of citizenship, and no mail-in ballots, with exceptions if you're in the military or you're disabled or you're sick or something, or you're going on vacation.
0: And what does Hakeem Jeffries, the leader of the Democrats, think?
2: There is no part of the so-called Save America Act that I can support.
0: Hakeem hates America. 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
1: I love it. Dude, I love it. I love it. Run it. Run it, baby. Come on now. Is this so hard? Everything gets over, like, there's so much overthinking that goes on. This is the most basic possible message. You have one party, not everybody, because not everybody's fighting as hard as you are. But you have one party, President Trump's fighting hard, J.D. Vance is fighting hard. You're fighting hard. Mike Lee's fighting hard. You have one party that actually believes in election integrity and fighting for it. And then you have another party that believes in scamming people straight out of their ability to dictate their own governance. Just robbing them of control of their own country. This is why I'm looking right now. I've got a bunch of headlines as we speak. And you can guess in every single case where the parties fall based on whether or not we achieve election integrity. So, for instance, in the state of Missouri this week, let's play a little game. We can play along at home. I don't even have to get you to answer by phone or text or email or anything like that. You ready? State of Missouri this week. There's a question of whether or not Democrats can rig the maps to their own benefit. That's it. Democrats can the question is, can they rig the map to their own benefit? How do you think it's breaking? How do you think I mean, obviously, I've given away the answer in the question. But Democrats, the battle lines are Democrats want to rig the map. State of Maryland, there is one Republican congressional seat right now. One Republican congressional seat right now. There's a battle going on in the courts. What side are Democrats falling on? What side are Republicans falling on? You know the answer to that question. Democrats want to rig the race. They want to rig the map. They want to get rid of the single Democrat seat in the state. Republicans just want fair representation. What a difference, by the way. As President Trump never once, and we're guys, Jim, you and I follow President Trump's pronouncements and policies and his administration for a living. We follow what he's up to. Have you ever once seen him express that we need to steal an election from Democrats? That we need to rig the outcome, that we need to prevent Democrat voters from casting ballots at all? Have you ever once seen anything even smelling like that was the scheme?
5: No.
1: No, never. Every push that he has made has been that every voter needs to have their voice accurately reflected in our elections. That's it. There's no desire to rig. Nothing. There's no desire to rig. It's entirely... Everyone needs to have their voice. Every American should have their voice respected in our electoral process. And not a single person should be defrauded out of their vote. That's not the same that the Democrats do. The Democrats don't do that. The Democrats don't want Republicans to even have their candidates on the ballot. You see, there's a big difference between us, between our parties. When President Trump was running for president in 2024, did Democrats ever try and remove his name from the presidential ballot? Yes. Yes. In Maine and Colorado, Democrats attempted to remove Donald Trump's name entirely from the ballot. Does anybody remember this? Democrats misused the judicial system to try and smear Donald Trump in an effort to rig the 2024 election. They pulled him into various courthouses across the country, put him in mugshots, arrested him, charged him with all sorts of nonsense, all designed to try and prejudice the voters against him. They wanted to rig the election. Did it work? No, it didn't, actually. It blew up in their faces. It just made Donald Trump seem more rock and roll, actually. And people started supporting him in greater numbers as he was hit with that persecution. Some Democrats went so far as to try and kill him. Butler, Pennsylvania is quite obviously an expression of that. Some people went so far as to try and kill the now president, once again, of the United States. There's a lot of rigging going on. They rig congressional districts. They rig the Electoral College. They pack blue states with illegal aliens. Rigging, rigging, rigging. Non-citizens on the voter rolls in New Jersey. Rigging. Non-citizens on the voter rolls all across the country. California. Rigging. Paying people to vote for Democrats on Skid Row in California. Rigging. Problems with election machines. President Trump just ran through all of this. He gave a big national address on the subject in July. There are endless vulnerabilities in our election. And we have one political party led by Donald Trump that's trying to restore integrity so that every single vote is respected, regardless of the party that you register with. And then you've got people like Hakeem Jeffries.
2: There is no part of the so-called Save America Act that I can support.
1: 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We're definitely not the same. 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
1: All right, to the phones we go. Susan is calling in from Arlington, Virginia. Hello, Susan. You're on the Vince Show.
17: Hey, Vince. Thank you so much for taking my call.
1: Yes, ma'am.
17: I just had to call because when you were talking about the elections and stealing elections and rigged elections, and I just need a reality check.
1: Please.
17: Because I do respect your opinion, and I think often you speak truthfully and smartly. But anyways, I noticed that when an election is won by the Republicans, whether it's a primary or whatever it is, everything's fine, Trump is happy. But then when a Democrat wins, or like, for example, Spencer Pratt doesn't win his primary in Democrat L.A., then he starts talking about rigged, rigged, rigged. And I just feel like I see a pattern where if the Republicans win, nothing was rigged, but yet if the Republicans lose, it's rigged.
1: Now, have you detected this pattern?
17: This is what we see. I mean, it's
1: Susan,
17: valid, correct?
1: Susan, have you detected this pattern among Democrats?
17: And I can honestly say, no, I have not detected this pattern among Democrats.
1: So the reason I ask is because you know that every presidential election this century that a Republican won, Democrats claimed it was a rigged outcome. You familiar with that?
17: Okay, go on.
1: So I'll tell you, January 6th of the successive year that follows an election is when the Electoral College votes are counted by the Congress. That's, of course, we know famously. And Democrats, every single presidential election this century, up until this 2025 finding, and that's for theatrical reasons. They were trying to make a contrast with January 6th of 2021. They opposed it. They would raise objections. They said that the election was rigged. So the 2000 election, if you, of course, will remember, they claimed that Bush did not win the election. They claimed he stole it. They successively claimed in 2005 at that same January 6th counting that Bush stole it again upon re-elections, claiming that election machines in Ohio were manipulated to steal the election. And then when President Trump wins in 2016, Susan, I'm sure you know this, Hillary Clinton insists to this very day that was the product of a rigged election, as he stole it with the Russians, you see. And then, of course, now they're making up more claims that should Republicans win in the midterms this year, that it's the product of rigging, say, the United States Postal Service. So, Susan, whether or not you believe any of these allegations by anybody regarding rigged elections, I would venture a guess, because you sound like a serious person, that you want credibility in your elections. So why for a moment should we not pass the Save America Act to give you the kind of certainty that lets you say America got it right?
17: See, I guess I am not remembering so much election drama before Mr. Trump entered politics. Don't remember it. I don't remember anything like this going on in the Reagan years. I don't remember this stuff. I'm sorry. Do you think that the L.A., that Spencer Pratt's primary election was rigged, like President
1: Did
17: Trump?
1: You see the video? Did you see the video? Did you see the video of homeless people being paid on Skid Row to vote for Karen Bass, Susan?
17: I did not. But when has L.A. ever voted Republican? When?
1: They were very tempted. First of all, he wasn't even a Republican, to be clear. Spencer Pratt was running independent. But Spencer Pratt was doing very well in that race. And clearly in California, you just watched as Steve Hilton made it to the top of the ballot and he ran as a Republican. So the ability for that to occur in California, it definitely exists, especially in an environment where he was running against two Democrats. That would be Spencer Pratt, who were splitting the vote among them. Look, Susan, I get it. I think what's happening here is you just don't like Trump. And as a result, it's colored your understanding of the world. I'm asking you to just open up the lens a little bit. You don't have to like Trump. I'm not demanding you do that, although he is great and you should vote for whatever successor emerges that will carry on the Trump agenda. But before we can get you there, I think the basics here are you should support election integrity. I don't care what party you're affiliated with. We need the Save America Act. And Susan, I think in the end, if you keep listening, you will come around to that conclusion too. So much more ahead on The Vince Show.
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7: This is a Fox News alert. I'm Lillian Wu. The jury hopelessly deadlocked after 7 days in the Lindsey Clancy trial, and the judge saying he'll declare a mistrial, but first giving the defense a chance to object.
8: Clancy's attorney, Kevin Weddington, and so he filed his appeal. We just found out that that appeal has been filed to the Supreme Judicial Court. That is Massachusetts' highest court. We don't know what the jury does or does not know about what is happening during this process.
7: That's Fox's Brian Yen. The court is in recess until 2 p.m. Eastern. Again, the judge in the Lindsey Clancy trial saying he's going to declare a mistrial, then suddenly changing course and giving her defense attorney 1 hour to appeal. I'm Lillian Wu, and this is a Fox News alert.
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15: Got a lot of... great information about the state of our economy just out today. Epic news that the August jobs report looked oh so good, beating economists' expectations by double. Now, our next guest, he always knows what's coming. He's great at anticipating this stuff, which is why I'm so happy to have him back on the show again. Our in-house economist, also the economist, chief economist for the Heritage Foundation as a side job, E.J. Antoni joins us now. Hello, E.J.
16: Vince, I'm so glad I could take a few minutes away from my side job to be with you today. Thank you.
15: I'm sure they won't mind. They know where your bread is buttered. Hey, tell me about the economy and these August numbers. What do you see in them, EJ?
16: Well, I tell you what a blockbuster report. I mean, it wasn't as if we set a record in terms of the number of jobs gained here, but it goes way beyond the headline. And I know I was listening earlier. You covered a lot of this. It's not just a matter of we added more jobs than expected, but it was the quality of jobs, where the jobs are located. We're not just adding jobs in government. We're also adding a lot of jobs primarily in the private sector, almost three quarters of them. On top of that, as you already said, they're good paying full-time jobs, not just part-time gig work. And then even beyond that, if we look at just not only the number of jobs, which is great, but in some months, Vinny, what we see is that you end up adding a lot of jobs, and it's people who already had jobs. In other words, multiple job holders, people picking up a second or a third time job. And then in this instance, what we saw, which is much better, you saw people coming into the labor force. They're coming off the sidelines, and they're all getting jobs on their own. These are standalone jobs. These are people who previously had nothing, and now they are employed. The employment level went up more than 500,000. That's phenomenal.
15: Mm-hmm. Yeah. No, that does seem like a big deal. So the full-time job thing is massive. I mean, when you assess the value of a full-time job versus a part-time job, you know, from my perspective, I'm looking at it going, well, that usually means that you get some health care benefits, you get a little more security for your family. How do you view it?
16: Well, I think that's exactly right. The benefits is part of the story, but then also wages is part of the story, and so is hours worked. And so you have all the net job growth from last month came from full-time jobs. Part-time jobs actually declined. So it's, again, nice to see a shift away from part-time jobs and into full-time jobs because people are earning more when they do that. That's part of the wage growth story that we saw last month, the strong wage growth. It's also the strong hourly growth. We saw the average number of hours worked per week picking up. And then we also know, again, and I know you said this already, but given the increase in the number of full-time jobs, we expect a big increase in the number of folks with benefits too, which is going to be a huge relief for a lot of families that have been struggling this year where we haven't seen a lot of full-time job growth. So this was a big reversal, but a welcome reversal too, Vince.
15: What do you read into the fact that I saw some of the analysis is that the hospitality industry really picked up in this jobs report that like various restaurants, hotels are doing more hiring. What do you read into that number?
16: Yeah, the hospitality industry is a really tough one this year, Vince, because of the way the seasonal adjustments work and the fact that you had events like the World Cup this year that created big increases in employment in that industry, but then also big decreases later when the event went away and the jobs that were needed to sustain that extra business went away. So it's tough to say, but if we look at something like the year-over-year increase, where you don't have to worry as much about the seasonality then, and we're already past the World Cup, so that's not as much of an issue either. There's some underlying trend that you got to worry about, but what I'm getting at is this: when we look at the year-over-year increase, I think you're still seeing healthy, solid growth within the industry.
15: Manufacturing jobs also up. I was encouraged to see that number. I saw J.D. Vance talking in a variety of venues this week about why that's so important. He said, you know, it's not enough to have a finance and a service economy. You need to be producing things. You need to be making things in America. And those numbers are headed in the right direction, EJ?
16: They are. And this, you know, this is something you and I talked about a lot, Vince, in the last 2 years of the Biden admin, because manufacturing was trending in the wrong direction. It was pretty steadily dropping month after month for Biden's entire last 2 years in office. Now, that downward trend continued in 2025, I think, because it just took a while for the whole Trump agenda to kick in. The tax reform, the regulatory reform, the rebalancing of international trade, right? None of that happens overnight. In fact, a lot of it, you're still just starting to get some of the effects now, but you are getting those effects. And I think the result is the uptick in manufacturing employment that we've been seeing this year, which, again, it's breaking a longstanding three-year downward trend. That's a big deal. And it also speaks to, in part, the change that we've seen in terms of that that part-time and full-time figure that we mentioned already, because predominantly what we're adding within the industry are going to be those longer hour, better paying jobs with benefits.
15: You know, I also wonder what role the tariff tango has played, because as President Trump, I realize there's a lot of uncertainty around that, whether or not President Trump will succeed, courts getting in the way, his ability to apply tariffs to other countries. But if you're a business owner, wouldn't you try and just onshore your operations in order to give yourself certainty rather than trying to wait to find out who wins in these bouts in the courts?
16: In a lot of instances, yes, Vince, you're absolutely right. Part of the difficulty here, though, is the fact that there is still a lot of uncertainty, and some of these industries, there's a tremendous amount of cost associated with the infrastructure, and so moving it is not easy. It's not something you can turn on and off like a light switch. The other problem is that, and the Trump administration, fortunately, is now finally taking steps, I think, to address this, but something that has been incredibly problematic is that some of the tariffs have inadvertently actually increased the cost for producing certain things here domestically. And again, it's good that they're finally addressing this, but it is still a bit of a problem. If you look at something like the canned goods industry, for example, because of the way that the different tariffs are structured, the effective tariff rate on a can of goods that is filled here in the United States, so American farmers are filling that can with American food, if the can was bought overseas, it has a higher effective tariff rate than canned goods that were made overseas and filled overseas, including from China. Now, that's not a situation you want to be in, obviously. So, again, it's good to see the Trump administration is taking steps to correct that.
15: Yes.
16: But it is going to take some time to make it happen.
15: Well, this goes back to your understanding and your feeling on this subject. I remember at Liberation Day and all of when President Trump sort of put blanket tariffs on planet Earth. Early in the administration, you had some hesitancy around that because you want to be very tactical. You want to be striking precisely for maximum benefit to the American people.
16: Well, that's exactly right. I mean, there's no argument here, I think, over strategy. It's just tactics, right? Do we need to rebalance international trade? Absolutely. Do you have nations like Canada that have been giving a raw deal to American farmers and factory workers where they don't allow us the same access to their consumer markets that we give to them? Absolutely. All those things are true. It's just a question of how precisely are we going to implement these tariffs in such a way, as you said, to do the maximum damage to the people hurting us and to do the least amount of collateral damage to Americans here at home.
15: Yeah, yeah. Well, one way to get back at them is to rename lakes, which has been a lot of fun. I've enjoyed that. hey, let's also talk about the federal government employment. When we came into the Trump administration, last I checked, at the beginning of this administration, we had about 3 million federal employees. And because of these August numbers, it looks like that continues to shrink actually pretty dramatically. Where are we, EJ?
16: Well, right now we, let me put it this way, Vince, we previously had a torrent because of things like the RIFs, the reductions in force, and some other measures. You know, DOGE did absolutely phenomenal work. They got rid of all the low hanging fruit, basically, or at least a lot of the low hanging fruit. And today the cuts, I guess, are a little more surgical and

0: We did not have that under Biden. We had the opposite. You had plenty of instances where you were actually adding more government jobs in a single month than you were adding private sector ones. And now it's exactly the opposite. What a welcomed reversal.
1: EJ, what does the picture look like for native-born Americans? I know this is a data point that you have followed closely, that, you know, in terms of native-born job growth rather than jobs going to foreigners in the United States.
0: Well, this is something where we saw a big turnaround last year. Under the Biden administration, basically you were seeing for a good chunk of that, admin, all the net job growth was going to foreign-born workers, not native-born Americans. That right. reverses in 2025, I think in large part because of this administration's immigration policy. This year, we hit a big hiccup, I think, probably mostly stemming from the fallout of the Iran war, although there could be other causes as well. Whatever the case, we've been seeing annual declines in terms of the number of native-born Americans with jobs, but now those declines have shrunk pretty considerably. And if we look at just the month of August, that's a month when you typically see a lot of native-born Americans losing jobs, and they're losing them voluntarily. This is high school and college kids giving up their summer work and going back to school full-time. So it's expected that you see a big drop in August. What's interesting, though, is this August, last month, the drop was not as big as expected, nowhere near as big. In fact, it was the smallest in 4 years. And so that points to that, again, the native-born employment level
1: yes.
0: looking like a stronger recovery in the near future.
1: Okay, so project forward a little bit for us. Heading into these midterms, is it possible for us to get some more like these great economic reports as we head into the midterm election?
0: It's certainly possible. Look, this economy has a lot of great tailwinds. Again, tax and regulatory reform are probably the two biggest ones, but you are seeing some of that reshoring of manufacturing, which is helping boost construction. So again, great tailwinds there. The big headwind, of course, in my opinion, comes from the Iran war. It's the higher energy prices. Diesel is at a record high right now.
1: Yeah.
0: And now that's not just Iran. That's obviously the Ukraine as well. They've hit all 10 of Russia's major refineries. And so the bottleneck on diesel is less about crude right now. It is more about refining capacity being so, so low and causing shortages. That's the reason for the record high price today, not just Iran. But whatever the case, that I think is the big headwind. So it remains to be seen which magnitude will be greater, the headwind or the tailwind in the next couple of months.
1: We've got the best economists in the business. EJ Antoni, thank you very much. Our in-house economist and the Heritage Foundation chief economist. Thank you, sir. Good to talk to you as always.
0: Vince, pleasure's all mine.
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8: Yes, and of course a periodic reminder that EJ is both the finest economist in the country and my first cousin. That's why he's... Why do you call him Vinny? That's what he calls me. He calls me Vinny. I'm his cousin Vinny. Let me go to Alan, who's calling in from Chicago. Always has something smart to say. Hello, Alan. You are on the Vince Show.
9: Hey, how are you, sir?
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8: Alan.
9: I love him. He points to something that is not mentioned a lot, and that is hours worked. If income increases but hours go down, the net income is lower. But if you you have increases in the hourly rate plus the amount of hours you work, things are going up even more than the simple focus on hourly rates is concerned.
10: Yeah.
9: But one thing I want to explain to you, I've been in the industry, the construction industry, for many years, for half a century. Manufacturing today is very different than it was 50 years ago. The labor contribution is really very, very small.
10: Mm-hmm.
9: The big thing that's going on right now is the $500 billion of CapEx going into construction of new buildings. If we make the product, we then profit from the sale of the product, the transfer. If it's coming in from China, it's very different. If it's made here, maybe the labor portion of it will not be as great, but the profit, the facilities cost, the heating, everything involved in that will be income to you and me.
10: Right.
9: And another factor, I was trying to call you yesterday, another thing that you missed about Venezuela, we will rebuild the oil fields. My doctor's Ukrainian. He talked to a Russian who's in the industry there. He said the Chinese equipment is garbage. It breaks down. The American equipment, it's the ever-ready battery. It runs and it runs and it runs. So we will be building and repairing facilities all over the world that have been damaged by the war, because we have, in terms of the manufacturing and the application of drilling equipment, we got it all.
10: Yes, and we're outmaneuvering China in the process. That I feel like, Alan, that to your point about China, that this is almost never discussed in the legacy press, the role that China plays in all of this. I've been describing what President Trump has done in Iran and Venezuela as kicking out China's power cords around the planet. These energy disputes are not merely economic. They're also about national security. There's a lot of big picture items that are addressed as President Trump does this. So my view is, like, this has just been success after success after success. And it's going to redound to the benefit of the American people for all the reasons you just laid out, Alan. And I'm very encouraged to see your industry, construction, coming back. This great report from this last month, we're watching as manufacturing is coming back to the United States. And what Alan and I both desire, I'm confident I can speak for him on this subject, is more. We just want to see more of it, more of this success. That's what I'm rooting for. And that's why we got to keep these Democrats away from the levers of power, or else they're going to sell us out again and everything's going to disappear. And they're going to send all these jobs overseas and open the borders and allow foreigners to take jobs that should go to Americans. You see the math here? Now, with all due respect to EJ, it doesn't take an economist to understand that math, but it sure helps to have one. More ahead on The Vince Show.
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12: This is a Fox News alert on the verge of a mistrial on Lisa Brady. Court is set to resume at the Lindsay Clancy murder trial in Massachusetts, where the judge granted the defense time to file an emergency appeal just as he was about to declare a mistrial after the jury sent a note they still can't reach a unanimous decision, 2 days after getting instructions that were considered to be a final push for more deliberations.
13: Under the statute and the case law, I don't feel I have any choice but to declare a mistrial.
14: Well, before you do, I'd like to be heard, Your Honor.
12: Defense attorney Kevin Reddington argued for a final round of deliberations was still possible and that the jury should be polled about possible agreement on any charge. They've been allowed to consider lesser counts. The judge rejecting those arguments, but allowing the defense appeal after yesterday's debate about a holdout juror and reasonable doubt.
15: There was never a disagreement at all that Lindsay Clancy was suffering from mental illness. And that is what made this so difficult for 12 people to agree about whether or not that mental illness was severe enough to keep her from knowing that what she was doing was wrong and that she could not control her actions. And so that is why trying to define what reasonable doubt is, trying to get into the head of a mother who did the unthinkable, was so difficult. Both sides had experts who said the opposite thing.
12: Fox's Brian Yenes at the courthouse in Plymouth. The defense did file an emergency appeal to the Massachusetts Supreme Court, arguing in part a mistrial is avoidable and that one juror is refusing to follow the judge's instructions. A surprise in the jobs report.
16: Employers were back to hiring in August. There were 162,000 new jobs created last month, more than triple expectations. The unemployment rate held at 4.1%.
12: Fox's Jenny Cosola. A July job loss was revised into a gain, the president suggesting it's only the beginning, while Democrats argue his agenda is not working. 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

0: rising from the heart of the swamp, a beacon of truth is casting its light. 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Here's Vince Colonnaise.
1: All right, 844-484-3872, 844-4-THE-USA. That's the way to join us today from coast to coast, from sea to shining sea on a Friday. It's great to be with you as always. Appreciate you making us a part of your day. We've got a great conversation here for you. Byron Donalds, the congressman from Florida, the free state of Florida, is a great American. He's the nominee right now to become the next governor of that state. That's a big job. That's a very big job. Taking over for a guy who's very popular in the role, Ron DeSantis. In order to get there, though, he's going to have to defeat a fellow called David Jolly, a Democrat. And don't let his name fool you. The guy's a complete radical. David Jolly, for a while, pretended to be a Republican, now declares himself to be a Democrat. And he's running for office, pretends he's a moderate. No such thing. Not with that David Jolly, not with these Democrats. And here is my conversation, recorded a bit earlier, with Byron Donalds. Take a listen. Here's the congressman.
2: It's a big week for you. Obviously, the campaign continues to hard charge. But I saw you were on stage with Ron DeSantis. You have the endorsement of the current and very popular governor of Florida, the endorsement of the president of the United States. You're just bringing people together now, sir.
3: I mean, listen, we are about 60 days away from Election Day here in Florida. I mean, it just seems like the primary is just finished because they just did. And now it's the sprint to the general election. But I got to tell you, it doesn't matter where you are, whether it's Miami, Orlando, Tampa, Pensacola, Jacksonville, you know, or even some of our small counties like Levy County, Citrus County, Lafayette County. People want the Florida dream to be alive and well. They love our state. They want our state to continue to be the free state of Florida. And so being able to have the support of Governor DeSantis and obviously, of course, President Trump, what that really means is that we're uniting the Republican Party and the conservative movement around one major principle. And that's just a free state of Florida, common sense and conservative policy. It's what people choose every single day when they come to Florida. We're going to keep it alive and well in our state.
2: You know, one thing I can't help but notice about your race in terms of the differences between you and your opponent, this guy David Jolly, who at one point was a Republican congressman, now he's a Democrat. He's changed every one of his positions, actually. I went back and I looked. I was like, it's crazy. And I'll get to that in a moment. But the thing is, you stuck to your guns. You've held to your convictions, even when it was politically uncomfortable for you in a state like Florida. You endorsed Donald Trump. You've had your differences with Ron DeSantis. But in the end, you stuck to your convictions. And here's Ron DeSantis endorsing you, saying, I think this guy's going to be the right guy for the future of this great state. I think that's a big deal. And meanwhile, I'm looking at David Jolly and I'm going, this guy once pretended to be pro-life. Now he says he's for abortion everywhere. He once pretended to be pro-Second Amendment. Now he wants to literally stop people from owning rifles in the state of Florida. He's for an assault weapons ban. How does something like that even happen? And how are people casting him as some sort of moderate when those positions, to me, killing babies and removing rifles from Americans, those sound as radical as you can get.
3: They are radical. I mean, it's worse. I mean, this is a guy who thinks it's still okay for boys to be in girls' sports. Everybody else has realized, except for the WNBA, but everybody else realizes that makes no sense. He thinks it's good. He still thinks it's okay to transgender children. Even the American Medical Association has come out and said, that's crazy. We should not do that. European countries have come out now and said, yeah, that's crazy. We shouldn't do that. He still thinks that's okay. And when you put all those together with also the fact that when Ron DeSantis reopened Florida during COVID-19 so that we could be a free state and people could be free, David Jolly left. He went to Pennsylvania and then criticized Ron DeSantis for his decisions while he was a pundit on MSNBC. Not very moderate at all, which is why I tell people he's a Trojan horse for the Democrat Socialist of America. He's going to do what Abigail Spanberger did in Virginia, campaign like a moderate, not say anything of any substance. But then when they get into office, they're going to govern like true radicals, opening up the door for socialism and crazy policy in the state of Florida. And I'm just telling you, traveling the state, when people hear this, they reject it immediately. They want our state to continue to be the exception. We have so many people that have chosen Florida over these other states because those other states are crazy. They come here for the Florida way of life. We're going to protect that.
2: And they've come there as Governor Ron DeSantis has been in charge. He's wildly popular and for good reason. I'm curious what kind of lessons you've derived from his time as governor, including his emergency response capabilities. I think when I talk to people in Florida, including my own family members, when I talk to people in Florida, one of the things they love about Ron DeSantis is how on the ball he is. It's like, you know, Florida, more so than almost any other state, has to deal with these hurricane seasons and these natural disasters. And having somebody who is that level of competence, who's that aggressive, who's that much of a communicator, who can rebuild a bridge in like 4 minutes, you know, having that at the top, that's a big deal to the voters of Florida.
3: It is. And by the way, the bridge rebuild, that was in my congressional district in Southwest Florida. Watched it happen in real time. And what it's about is making sure that you're just delivering results for the people of Florida, ignoring the bureaucracy when it needs to be ignored, running over the press when you know that they're just putting out nonsense and foolishness, and really just looking at the data, looking at the information, and making the right call based upon the facts. And look, I've seen the governor do this time and time again. There's times when he makes these decisions where at that time, it doesn't really seem to be very popular, but he's not focused on popularity. He's focused on making sure that the right thing is done on behalf of the people of Florida. And so my position and my commitment is we are going to look at the facts. We are going to make the right decision on behalf of the people in our state. And it's not going to be about the press. It's not going to be about the pundits. It's not going to be about the polling. It's going to be about the people of Florida. And we're going to make decisions like that.
2: That's great. So lately I've seen Ron DeSantis out talking about his concern about flock cameras, these surveillance cameras. The police use them to look for bad guys with these license plate readers. But Americans are concerned about the level of surveillance that's growing in the United States. I've said for a while that I don't think that the government's betrayals, where they fail to prosecute criminals and they open our borders, should then lead to the government having more power to surveil every law-abiding American citizen. I think we should get control of crime first. What do you make of this flock camera debate and what your governor's been saying lately?
3: Well, let's be very clear. One, the Fourth Amendment is not up for debate. And that's where this begins and this ends with these cameras. The Fourth Amendment is not a suggestion. It is a key tenet of America's constitutional framework. And we're going to protect people's privacy. Number two, with these cameras, I think the governor made the right decision with pulling them down out of Florida right-of-ways with the state roads that we control as a state. He made the right decision. You have sheriffs around the state and police chiefs around the state who are responding in kind. But the number one thing above all is we can't have a situation where these cameras are just open surveillance against the American people, against the people of Florida. We can't allow for that. We have to protect people's privacy. And that's really the beginning and the end of it. I think with some of these companies, we have to ensure that none of this data goes anywhere. And so I think there are some controls that the legislature and I, as the state's next governor, we're going to go into and we're going to make sure that the privacy and of the people of our state is going to be protected at all times. And listen, I've talked to sheriffs about this. We want to make sure they have the tools they need to catch those bad guys, because public safety is a standard here in Florida. We back our law enforcement. We make sure they have the resources that they need.
2: Yes.
3: But at the same time, we have to protect the privacy of people, and we're going to continue to do that in Florida.
2: Yeah, I totally agree with you. And if my memory serves correctly, I believe the guy who tried to assassinate President Trump on that golf course, he jumped into a vehicle and a woman sees him, alerts the police, tells them the plate number. And then I think a license plate reader ended up picking him up. So no question it has its value. But I think Americans like me are very on guard for this, because we say, wait a second, the government betrayed us in the first place by allowing criminals to run roughshod over the country. And now we have to suffer the consequences with surveillance everywhere. That's not going to work for me.
3: Listen, I agree. And you're right about one of the pieces of evidence. Yes, the person who tried to assassinate President Trump at his golf course, he was caught because they found his license plate using these cameras. There was a deputy in Florida that was killed in the Jacksonville area. The reason they were able to track down that cop killer and bring him to justice was because they coordinated with other states using these license plates readers. They got him in custody within about 36 hours. So the tool is very powerful. And that's when you talk to law enforcement leaders, that's what they tell you. And I have to respond, yeah, guys, I get all that. But you can't have just open surveillance against people. That's not the fabric of our country. That's not what our country was ever based upon. And if you're going to take a step further, one of the major reasons for the revolution against the British crown was because of general warrants, where the king could just issue open-ended warrants forever and go wherever they wanted to essentially pick out any nook or cranny to try to prosecute people. And that's what the framers of our nation fought against. That was one of the main tenets of our Constitution and Bill of Rights, the Fourth Amendment. And we have to make sure we protect that here in America.
2: Talk to me about how you would coordinate with the Trump administration when it comes to illegal aliens in the state of Florida. We've seen a couple of governors, Democrat governors in the country, including in the state of Virginia and the state of New York, refusing, just outright saying, I'm not working. In fact, I'm forbidding the state police from being in the 287G program or working with the Trump administration or honoring these ICE detainers. Can you talk about what it would be like to be governor and to help with that mission?
3: Well, first, it's state law in Florida that every law enforcement agency has to cooperate with 287G to make sure that we're working with the Trump administration when it comes to deporting criminal illegal aliens. That's the standard in Florida. We're going to maintain that standard. I think when you look at some of these blue states, you mentioned Virginia. Again, who's in charge? Abigail Spanberger ran as a moderate. Look what she's doing. Yep. David Jolly would do the same thing. But let's be very clear. The states do not have the constitutional authority to block federal law enforcement. In the Constitution, under Article 1, Section 8, immigration naturalization powers are given expressly to the federal government in the Constitution. And so states have a responsibility to work with the Trump administration because they signed on to the constitutional framework when the several states ratified the Constitution. That's the deal. And so I think when you see these blue states who are saying, no, we're not going to do that piece, I believe it's nullification of the United States Constitution, which demonstrates, quite frankly, how radical Democrats really are, where they ignore enforcement and then they want to tug on the heartstrings of people using a story here or a story there, but they don't actually do the right thing, which is uphold the law and maintain consistency and fidelity to the Constitution. I think when it comes to immigration, if you had Democrats that just said, listen, this is the law and we're going to enforce it,
2: yes,
3: you wouldn't have these issues around immigration. It would be very clear for everybody. The people would know the rules and the standards, and you wouldn't empower the drug cartels to make billions of dollars trafficking people into the United States. So these issues around immigration enforcement, you can't blame that on Republicans or President
2: right.
3: Trump. They're trying to clean up the mess left to us by Democrats, Joe Biden, Kamala Harris, and these Democrat socialists who think open borders are the thing that America needs to be about.
2: Yeah, and they're lying about the ICE, the anti-ICE stuff, because it's not about ICE. It's about all immigration enforcement. If it was about ICE, they would just sign up for 287G and let the local
3: right.
2: cops enforce the law. But they don't.
3: That's
2: they
3: right.
2: don't allow. They don't allow that either. One more for you. I know you got to run. Property taxes in Florida. This is a big debate. It's on the ballot this November. It's Amendment 3. Voters will have a chance to get rid of property taxes in the state. What do you think about dropping the property tax in Amendment 3?
3: Well, listen, I'm supporting the amendment. In Florida, property taxes have doubled over the last 7 years. And the real question is, even though these budgets in the local level have increased, the budgets for hardworking families have not. They're trying to make sure they can make ends meet every single day. And so the people of Florida do need relief, especially our seniors and our working families. They definitely need relief. And so I support the amendments. I know that local governments are saying that they're going to lose revenue, but they should have thought about that before they let their tax base increase at the pace that it did. They could have gone to a rollback rate in Florida at any point in time. They chose not to. They chose to let their budgets expand with tax receipts because property values were rising, and they could have done something years ago. And so now the people of Florida are going to choose this November. Regardless whether the amendment passes or fails, we're going to bring this whole issue back through our Tax and Budget Reform Commission. This is a feature of Florida's Constitution, happens every 20 years, and we want that commission to study all taxes and fees and come up with concrete, detailed solutions on full repeal of homestead property taxes. And if it can't get there, targeting relief to seniors and working families.
2: All right, Byron Donalds, the next governor of Florida. Sir, great to talk to you. Great to have you on the show today.
3: Thank
1: you. A great conversation with Congressman Byron Donalds. 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
1: Breaking news now, back to Plymouth, Massachusetts. The jury returning in that trial of Lindsey Clancy, deadlocked. Here's the judge.
3: All right. Thank you, Madam Clerk.
4: Welcome.
3: All right, members of the jury, at this point, I'm going to declare that the jury is deadlocked, and I'm going to declare a mistrial. All right? I just wanted to make a comment. I'm kind of a history buff. And during World War II, Winston Churchill was the prime minister for England, when England pretty much stood against Nazi Germany alone. And so Churchill oftentimes had to talk to the citizens and say, let us brace for our duties. And I always liked that phrase. And I thought of that phrase when all of you were agreeing to be on this jury. That you agreed to brace for that duty. And each one of you knew how long the case was going to go. You knew how difficult the case was going to be to listen to facts-wise, but still, you braced for that duty. And I just kind of wanted to also let you know, I watched every day, day after day, week after week, all of you performing that duty that you braced for. And I just kind of wanted to let you know, I understood how hard everybody worked in this case. I understood that you all gave everything you could, and probably more than you thought you could. And so on behalf of myself, I just want to thank you so much that you should be proud for what you did. You braced for that duty. You performed that duty. And I just kind of wanted to thank you on behalf of myself and behalf of the Commonwealth of Massachusetts.
1: All right, so the just gratitude for them doing their jobs. One juror saying, I think she's completely guilty. I'm not backing off on that position. After nearly 7 days of deliberations, a mistrial in the Lindsey Clancy case. Come right ahead on the Vince Show.
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7: 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Reuters Institute says we're now one of the top news brands in the nation. 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
9: This is a Fox News alert. I'm Lisa Brady. A mistrial just declared at the Lindsey Clancy murder trial after the Massachusetts Supreme Court denied an emergency appeal from defense attorney Kevin Reddington, who then made a last-ditch argument for a hearing in the Clancy courtroom.
10: We have a juror who has, according to the foreperson, is the only person who is basically holding out, so to speak, and unfortunately they're not holding out based on a good faith issue with the facts or with the law, but they're holding out as a result that even though they have agreed and expressed doubt, they are refusing to apply the laws you've given it.
9: Judge William Sullivan rejecting that request for a hearing, declaring a mistrial, and discharging the jury, which sent a note this morning telling the judge they could not reach a unanimous decision. Clancy used an insanity defense in the killing of her three children, the youngest, just 8 months old. This is a Fox News alert.
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20: September 2nd, 1945. Almost to the day 6 years earlier, World War II began when Nazi Germany invaded Poland. The United States was dragged into war on December 7th, 1941, when a Japanese surprise attack bombarded Pearl Harbor. In 1945, on September 2nd, World War II officially came to an end. when Japan signed surrender documents aboard the USS Missouri in Tokyo Bay. General Douglas MacArthur accepted the surrender on behalf of the Allied powers with a speech that captured the moment.
16: We are gathered here, representatives of the major warring powers, to conclude a solemn agreement whereby peace may be restored. As Supreme Commander for the Allied powers, I announce it my firm purpose, in the tradition of the countries I represent, to proceed in the discharge of my responsibilities with justice and tolerance, while taking all necessary dispositions to ensure that the terms of surrender are fully, promptly, and faithfully complied with. I now invite the representatives of the Emperor of Japan and the Japanese government and the Japanese Imperial General Headquarters to sign the instrument of surrender at the places indicated. Let us pray that peace be now restored to the world and that God will preserve it always.
20: This has been America 250. Happy birthday, America.
1: Amazing moment in American history, just an amazing moment. The USS Missouri, of course, right there in Pearl Harbor now, that's where that ship is docked. You can visit it to this very day, and you can see the location where those signatures took place. You know that maybe some people know this, but something I didn't realize, John McCain, the late John McCain's grandfather, was standing right there as those signatures were laid down. He was an admiral, Admiral John S. McCain Sr. That would be the grandfather of the late Senator John McCain, who, of course, would be a POW in Vietnam. His grandfather was standing there, and I got a chance when I was in Pearl Harbor recently, got a chance as I was touring this little museum that they have nearby to see the photo, and you can see that. I guess apparently Admiral McCain had gone for many years unidentified in the photo. People didn't realize it was him. And I believe it was John McCain, Senator McCain himself, who looked at the photo and said, "That's my grandfather. He's standing right there at this Japanese surrender aboard the USS Missouri." You can visit it to this very day. You can see the ship. You can see the location. An amazing part of American history, and a fitting place to have those signatures as we bring World War II to a conclusion. Jim, through the years, in my opportunity, when it's been a privilege to meet World War II veterans, I've adopted, and I encourage other people to adopt this. Thank you for saving the world. Thank you for saving the world. That's my feeling. It really is, and I love being able to express it to the great Americans who made it possible. Just amazing stuff. Just really amazing. Very neat. What a historic family, by the way. John McCain. I don't care what your politics are regarding John McCain. I'm telling you, just what a hero that guy is, what a hero his family was, and is just to have his grandfather standing there at the surrender by the Japanese. That's just an amazing thing. What a cool piece of family history. Really great. All right, let's see. I've got a lot of developments to share with you in our current day history that we're developing, which is the president of the United States is restoring order to our country. They're getting rid of a lot of illegal aliens. I love that story. And our friends over at the Center for Immigration Studies have an amazing report this week about all of the foreign-born people who we are getting out of the country, which is pretty remarkable. Now, the Center for Immigration Studies bills this as at least 2.9 million foreign-born people who have left the country, and the illegal population, at least 2.3 million. Now, I will remind you that the Trump administration actually bills that a little higher. They say that illegal aliens numbering around 3 million have left the country, at least over the course of the first year, and growing. But either way, the number's in the millions. But Stephen Camerota and Karen Ziegler over at the Center for Immigration Studies write this. They say since January of 2025, when President Trump took office, the government's monthly household survey, officially called the Current Population Survey, shows an unprecedented 2.9 million decline in the foreign-born population. naturalized citizens, lawful permanent residents, long-term temporary visitors, and illegal aliens all leaving the country. Center for Immigration Studies preliminarily estimates that the illegal alien population has fallen by 2.3 million. While the survey is the most up-to-date and best data available through 2026, the findings come with a couple of caveats. The key findings are that the total foreign-born population has declined by nearly 3 million from January of 2025 to July of 2026, and that follows an 8.3 million increase in the prior 4 years during the post-COVID border surge. Okay, so you can see where the Center for Immigration Studies is just using the math that they have access to. But this is one of those numbers where it's like, okay, well, wait a second. I think there may be understatement in terms of the number of foreigners who have been kicked out of the country and the number of foreigners who poured into it. Because a lot of the estimates we've heard from the Trump administration number in the tens of millions of illegal aliens who came in under Biden. That's just illegal aliens who came in under Biden. The huge recent decline in the foreign-born population indicates that net migration to the United States was negative in the last year. And in the last year and a half, for the first time since the 1930s, it has been nearly a century since we've had negative net migration out of the country. What a difference a president makes. Now, has President Trump ended all immigration to the United States of America? No, he hasn't. Although we probably should have a moratorium on legal migration into the United States until we can figure out what's going on. You know, restore a little bit of order first. But we have negative net migration out of the country the first time since the 1930s. Latin American non-citizens who arrived in 1980 or later account for all of the decrease, says the Center for Immigration Studies. This population overlaps significantly with illegal immigrants. They write. They preliminarily estimate that the illegal immigrant population may have declined 2.3 million. They believe from 15.8 million in January of 2025 to 13.5 million in July of 2026. The net change reflects new arrivals offset by deportations, voluntary emigration, legalizations, and natural mortality. These numbers have to be very hard to get a hold of. Kind of the nature of illegal immigration is to stay off the radar as you come into the United States of America. Although Biden, remember, Biden created a system where they brought people in who just claimed some sort of fake asylum claim. And then they get to stay here anyway and then never show up for their asylum hearing. And yet the left would call them undocumented, despite the fact that the Biden administration established a document for their arrival. The truth hardly appears in this conversation, but it matters quite a bit, doesn't it? Now, on asylum, we've got another story from the administration yesterday, which I think is great. The Department of Homeland Security has directed attorneys in ICE to start very rapidly clearing out every asylum claim imaginable. They say the Department of Homeland Security, Fox with this report, the Department of Homeland Security has issued new guidance directing its immigration attorneys to seek early dismissal of asylum claims that they determine are legally insufficient. According to internal guidance that's been obtained by Fox, effective immediately, attorneys with ICE are expected to seek dismissal of asylum applications that they determine fail to meet the legal standard on their face by filing motions to preterm it in immigration court. A motion to preterm it asks an immigration judge to deny the asylum application before a full merits hearing because the government argues the application is legally insufficient. Immigration judges ultimately decide whether to grant those motions. So, in other words, Justice Department attorneys, these immigration judges who come in, they look at all these cases, you're out, get them out of the country. We've had a lot of fraudulent asylum claims, ladies and gentlemen, a lot. A lot of people who would show up at our border. And how do I know this? We've got independent journalists, people like Bill Malusian. Griff Jenkins was doing it for a time. Remember that? I don't want to start naming every journalist because I don't want to miss anybody, but there were some really great.

0: Now, you talk to experts in asylum law. The way this is supposed to work, you understand, is the moment you get to a safe third country, you're supposed to apply for asylum there. Does that make sense? There are only, it's only really Mexico and Canada that are connected directly to us. So if you're trying to claim asylum from one of those two countries, first of all, it's like, well, you can't stay in Mexico. But Mexico's not safe enough to stay in. You can't move somewhere else in Mexico or Canada for that matter. I know you have Mark Carney, but there's got to be somewhere you can live in Canada where you'll be safe, where you don't have a credible fear. They would come many countries from all over planet Earth. We had tens of thousands of Chinese nationals pouring into America claiming credible fear. Hold on a second. How many countries did you pass through? The coming through the Darien Gap into the United States of America. These are fraudulent asylum claims. And just because you don't make as much money in the country you came from as you would in the United States of America, that is not a basis for an asylum claim. The fact that there are criminals in your country is not a basis for an asylum claim in the United States. There are statutes that address this. And none of these people even qualify. And so what we have is an overwhelmed, defrauded system, and the Trump administration saying, enough of this crap. Accelerate every single one of the fraudsters out of the country. No more of this. So big announcement here from the Trump administration as they crack down on that as well, which is very good news. I know that those immigration judges have been very busy under President Trump, but they're getting people out. A great report from the Center for Immigration Studies, the first time we've had net migration out of the country since the 1930s, and all you and I are asking for is more ahead on The Vince Show.
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5: The videos just keep surfacing of James Talaferico. Here's another one. You ready, Jim? Here's your next senator from the state of Texas. Talaferico talking about his non-binary transgender activist friend who won Trans Activist of the Year. Here we go.
8: The best organizers at the Capitol is an activist named Ash Hall. And Ash does a lot of work for the trans community in Texas and is an outspoken advocate for trans kids in particular.
5: Ugh,
8: and
5: nasty.
8: During the horrible debate about the UIL bill that discriminated against trans children in sports, Ash
5: tried to stop boys from cheating.
8: Wrote a personal note to the former chairman of the Education Committee, Dan Huberty, and it was a really kind of, it wasn't about policy. It was just about like who Ash is as a human being and what their experience has been like in life and what this bill would have done to them. And
5: this is so gross. He's like dressing up perversion as virtue. Like, I don't even know who Ash, I assume this is a woman trying to portray herself as a man and saying that it gives her joy when kids are told that they're born in the wrong body. And James Talaferico thinks this is wonderful. And then he goes on to say in this very same podcast that being a straight white guy, allegedly, it comes with limitations. He's allegedly straight, he says. Listen to this.
8: I think my colleagues are limited by their experience. And I know that because I, as white straight guy...
5: Can we get a fact check on that, by the way? Is that true? Is that accurate? Do we know that?
8: Okay. You know, have the same limitations, those same blinders. Thankfully, I've been able to have some experiences and relationships that have helped take off some of those blinders. But a lot of my colleagues still have, you know, the full set.
5: He says he's had some non-straight experiences that have taken the blinders off for him.
8: They were born with. And so the challenge is, how do you lift those blinders for folks?
5: That guy has to get right with Jesus, I would tell you. And he should definitely not.
9: He thinks he is.
5: He thinks he is. I know. He's constantly giving everybody sermons that lead them astray and away from the good book. That's James Talafrico, and he's pretty convinced that producer Jim's going to vote for him. I know producer Jim pretty well. Yeah, I don't think so. I don't think that's going to happen. I don't think that's going to happen at all. This is wild. Well, here's the good news. That if there's any news in the midst of all of this, Texas is a great state, and Texas is going to keep Talafrico away from the Senate. Please, Texas, please. This is an IQ test. You have to pass it.
10: Yes,
5: you have to pass it. I'll tell you what we're going to do. I'm going to come to Texas next week. I'm going to come to Texas. We're going to continue your training. We're going to get you ready for this big fight to get Ken Paxton across the finish line. I'm off to Dallas next week. It's going to be excellent. Producer Jim and I are going to hang out because, of course, for those of you who've been with me on the radio show, you know we do this from a distance. It's amazing, given the marvel of modern technology, our ability to do this show every day from a distance from one another. But we will be in person in the same physical space, coming to Texas next week for that big Republican convention. We'll get a chance to see the Vice President of the United States speaking. We're going to see the President of the United States speaking. We're going to have some epic shows for you from the convention space. Can't wait, man. We're barreling towards these midterms. Texas is one of the big ones. So we're showing up, baby. Jim, we're going to eat well while we're there?
9: I think most assuredly.
5: I think we will. I think we will. Texas has great food and great judgment. I'll be back with you next week. See you soon, right here on The Vince Show.
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18: This is a Fox News alert. It's over in Massachusetts. I'm Lisa Brady.
19: I'm going to declare that the jury is deadlocked
16: and I'm going to declare a mistrial.
19: Judge William Sullivan just discharging the jury on day 7 of deliberations at the Lindsey Clancy murder trial after they told him again they could not reach a unanimous decision over the killing of Clancy's 3 children. The mistrial declaration had been delayed for several hours by an emergency appeal from the defense, which was rejected by the Massachusetts Supreme Court. That prompted a last-ditch effort a short time ago from defense attorney Kevin Reddington to ask Sullivan for a hearing over a juror believed to be holding out on the issue of reasonable doubt and suspected by the defense of refusing to follow the judge's instructions on the law.
20: I would ask again that you conduct a hearing and understand that you're probably going to deny that.
16: For reasons, as I stated earlier this morning, that request will be denied.
19: Clancy used an insanity defense in the 2023 killing of her children, the youngest just 8 months old. The jury was also allowed to consider lesser counts of second-degree murder and manslaughter. Now that a mistrial has been declared, prosecutors will have to decide on a possible retrial. They could also try to negotiate a plea deal or drop the case. The lead prosecutor just telling reporters there will not be a decision today. President Trump not backing down on Iran.
21: We take it out a lot of oil. We control the Hormuz Strait. We control it very strongly. We did a hit on certain areas around the Hormuz Strait.
19: The president also just telling reporters he doesn't think it matters what the conflict is called after Vice President Vance said this week he wouldn't call it a war, noting major combat operations are not happening now. Iran remains defiant despite U.S. airstrikes this week and an ongoing economic pressure campaign. 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

0: Welcome. It is Eric Erickson here across the United States of America. Glad to have you with me. The phone number is 877-973-7425. It is an open line Friday, and I am very, very happy to have you here with me this open line Friday. We've got to begin, of course, with the Lindsey Clancy verdict. There are a great many people online, on the right, up in arms about this verdict. I didn't want to start here. I wanted to start with the jobs numbers, which I'll get to in just a second. A lot of people saying it was one man against the mob of the jury that wanted to find her not guilty. We don't actually know that, though I suspect he did want guilt of some kind. What everybody's missing, and I don't want to be a broken record here, but the online keyboard warriors miss the nuance of Massachusetts law that you cannot ignore in this case. Massachusetts is the only state of the nation where if you are allowed to argue that the defendant was not in her right mind at the time of the crime, it is the responsibility of the prosecution to prove beyond a reasonable doubt that the defendant was sane, not insane, but sane. The presumption, the default, is to presume that the defendant is insane, and the prosecution must prove beyond a reasonable doubt her sanity. We know from what happened yesterday in court that the issue is the burden of proof. What is a reasonable doubt? In Massachusetts, the prosecution must prove beyond a reasonable doubt that she was sane. Now, the other 49 states do it the exact opposite way. In the other 49 states, the defendant, if they wish to argue that they were mentally incapacitated at the time of a crime, must show a preponderance of evidence as a minimal standard, must show a preponderance of evidence that they were criminally insane at the time of the crime. The defendant must prove insanity in 49 states, and in Massachusetts, the prosecution must prove beyond a reasonable doubt the person was sane. So all the people, the keyboard warriors on social media who are saying, oh, it's this one man holding out. He wanted guilt, the others wanted innocence. That's probably not the case, because the jury had two options. They had not guilty, and also they had not guilty by reason of insanity. If she were found not guilty by reason of insanity, she would be committed against her will. She's found not guilty, she'd be let go. My guess is not that they wanted to go not guilty, but not guilty by reason of insanity. Because I want you all to just ask yourself with a straight face, would a sane mother strangle her three children, then slit her throat and throw herself out a two-story window? Because those are the facts, not in dispute. Would a sane person do this? Now, you can say, yes, a sane person would. It's clear there was time between strangling the kids and slitting her throat, throwing herself out the window. She was trying to come up with an excuse. She said, aha, I will prove insanity. Well, you can do that. You can say that if you want to say that. That's fine. But I'm not on the jury, and neither are you. And before you blast the jury of nine women and three men, and I see the attacks already, the nine women and two of the men are being attacked for daring to find this woman not guilty, they might have decided she was insane. Why? Because in Massachusetts, the prosecution must prove sanity. You are, under Massachusetts law, you are to presume in this case that Lindsey Clancy was insane. You are to presume that under Massachusetts law. The jury was instructed that they are to presume she is insane unless the prosecution proves beyond a reasonable doubt that she was sane. What conservative Twitter warriors and keyboard warriors are mouthing off about and typing about on Twitter tells me they don't understand Massachusetts law. They arrived at the outcome of guilt. They don't care about the law. What I see is a jury of nine women and three men who care about getting the law right. And I see a bunch of keyboard warriors on Twitter who want the outcome they want and care what the law says. I see a jury doing the job of a jury, and I see the mob doing the job of the mob. And I will be on the side of the jury during the job of the jury and not on the side of the mob trying to whip up outrage against 9 women and 2 men who understood going into this that their presumption was that she was insane and the prosecution had to prove she was sane. Do I think that quirk of law should be fixed? Yes. I think the Massachusetts legislature, which has it in its power to fix it, should fix it. I think it's bizarre that Massachusetts is the only state of the nation where the presumption is insanity, not sanity. But I got to tell you, if I were on that jury and the default presumption from the judge is that I must presume Lindsey Clancy is insane unless the prosecution argues beyond a reasonable doubt that she was sane, and I hear she strangled 3 toddlers and then slit her throat and threw herself out a 2-story window, which is why she's paralyzed, I might be on the side of the 11 that say that no sane person would do this. There's going to be a mistrial. The judge is going to pause so that the defense can appeal it before he enters the judgment. My suspicion is that the lawyer will lose the case. And the judge will order the mistrial and start the trial over again. Lindsey Clancy's lawyer does not want the trial started over again. I suspect if they start the trial over again, what the prosecution will do is not overcharge her with murder 1, murder 2, and manslaughter, and just stick to manslaughter. And that may give the jury a reasonable compromise out on manslaughter as opposed to not guilty by reason of insanity. That they might have needed that compromise. And having all the extra charges there just complicated things for them. They're not lawyers. They're just citizens doing their job. But I'm not going to sit here and attack a jury when I, unlike apparently the keyboard warriors on Twitter, understand that in Massachusetts, your default is to presume she's insane and the prosecution must prove sanity. And I'm not sure that the prosecution could prove sanity under the facts of the case. Now I will leave it there and talk about the stuff that actually matters to our lives, which is, among other things, the economy, because that is the story, and it gives the president and his team something that they are going to want to tout. Let me just roll you the highlights today. This is Rick Santelli on CNBC.
1: And we're hitting, hold on to your seats, folks, non-farm payrolls for the month of August up 162,000. That's basically 3 times what expectations are.
0: 3 times what expectations are. 3 times. Yes, it is. This is Kevin Hassett. He was on CNBC talking about the numbers after they came out.
2: But this number was way, way better than I expected. And it wasn't just me. We went back and looked, and 77 people posted their forecast at Bloomberg, and this blew past everybody. So this, yes, this number was above anybody's forecast, and by a lot. It was 4 standard deviations above the mean. And so it's a really blockbuster number.
0: A really blockbuster number. It is. It is a huge number. It was not expected by anybody. The Democrats are out there, you should know, screaming that the numbers are rigged. It's the exact same team that last month showed the numbers didn't meet the expectations. Non-farm payroll rose a seasonally adjusted 162,000 for the month, while the unemployment rate, as expected, held steady at 4.1%, the Bureau of Labor Statistics reported. Economists were expecting 53,000 jobs. August total was the strongest monthly gain since March. Not only that, they revised the last 2 months upwards, which was great. This is really good stuff. Now, the president of the United States took to social media and said, lower the rate or I'll stop trading with countries with which we have a deficit, which the U.S. Supreme Court in its ridiculous, very costly tariff decision strongly acknowledged the president has the absolute right to do. The Fed board, with its great new leader, must get smart, be patriots for a change. High interest rates put the USA at a very unfair disadvantage, and I won't allow that to happen. Let me, before we dive into the president's tweets here, give you a little more from Heather Long with Navy Federal. August jobs added 162,000, 3 times the expected rate. July was revised up from down 23,000 jobs to up 21,000 jobs. June was revised from 20,000 jobs created to 31,000 jobs created. The unemployment rate holds steady at 4.1%. Labor force participation rate is 61.6%, up from 61.4%. It wasn't just health care. Hospitality was up 59,000, education up 42,000, construction up 22,000, manufacturing up 16,000. Data center construction, people. So far in 2026, the economy is averaging 80,000 jobs gained per month, a big rebound from 2025 when it was 10,000 jobs a month added. Here, my friends, is the problem. That's really good news, and the president's touting it. Here's the problem, though. Here's the problem. In all seriousness, this is actually a problem. The wage growth is beneath inflation. So even though people have jobs, they're falling behind. That's the problem for the president. And that's the line the Democrats are talking about is the cost. Gas and diesel prices going up, among other things. Congressman Walkinshaw was on CNBC, Jamie Walkinshaw, as the jobs numbers came out. This is his immediate gut take, which I suspect is the line the Democrats are going to run with.
3: All right, I do want to ask you about something that just came in this morning. We got the jobs report in, and despite warnings about the Trump tariffs, high gas prices due to the war in Iran, it's more than double expectations with 160,000 jobs added, the unemployment rate staying where it was, not going up. You know, the Trump administration might say, look, this is vindication of what we've been doing. Is that how you see it?
4: Well, I think we'll wait to see for the revisions on the jobs report, but the challenge with this economy hasn't been jobs, it's been costs. It's the fact that costs are rising faster than wages, and I'm glad that there are jobs being created, but it doesn't do a lot of good to have a job if you can't afford gas, you can't afford groceries because those prices are skyrocketing. So we got to get costs under control. The tariffs are driving up costs, the war in Iran is driving up costs, and that's the key pain point for the American people, including those I represent here in Virginia.
0: So in all seriousness, this is really good news for the president. They are highlighting this, 162,000 jobs added in August. It crushed economists' expectations. It is very good news for the president. The other side of the coin, however, is that inflation is still outpacing wages. So while people are getting jobs, they're falling a little bit further behind each month as inflation exceeds what they're making, bringing home. Now, here's the problem overall for the president. The president is saying that the Federal Reserve now needs to be patriots and cut rates. They can't. The Federal Reserve has two competing, often conflicting mandates from Congress. One is to maximize employment, and one is to wrestle inflation down. The Fed standard is 2%. They want inflation at 2%. Well, we know from the jobs numbers today that they have their mandate on maximizing employment. That's done. They have maximized employment. In fact, one of the side stories here is the rapid decline in government jobs. This is private sector growth. It is not government sector growth. This is private sector growth, and it's great. But that means the Fed doesn't have to worry about jobs right now. The Fed can tackle inflation. They're freed up to tackle inflation. There's one tool the Fed uses to tackle inflation. They raise interest rates. That's why the markets today don't like this. The Dow is down right now as I'm speaking, 240 points. NASDAQ down 84. S&P 500 down 24. Why are they all down? They're all down because now everyone's thinking, yep, the Fed's going to have to raise rates now. Now, we've got an inflation number that's going to come out before the Fed meets. If that's down, they may hold the line. We're waiting on this latest inflation number. But right now, as things stand, we've got maximum employment. I mean, it is hard to find additional people to fill the additional jobs in the country. The problem for the president, though, is that while people have jobs, their pay is behind inflation. And that has a little bit to do with war, has a lot to do with gas prices, has a great deal to do with tariffs. Because companies are absorbing a lot of the cost of the tariffs by simply not giving people pay raises. That's true. And yet the president is saying there will be more tariffs, which will exacerbate that problem, which is why the Fed might just raise interest rates.
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1: Greetings, conversationalists. It is Eric Erickson here, and I am glad to have you with me. We have had several lawyers call during commercial break, and it is an open line Friday today, 877-973-7425. If you want to be in the program, we've had several lawyers call during commercial break. Want to know how the hell do you prove someone is sane? I don't know. What I can tell you is I've got the model instruction in Massachusetts. In Massachusetts, not guilty by reason of insanity is actually called not guilty by lack of criminal responsibility. And I will tell you that this is what it says. If the Commonwealth of Massachusetts has proved the elements of the offense beyond a reasonable doubt, which they did, the Commonwealth must also prove beyond a reasonable doubt that the defendant was criminally responsible at the time of the alleged offense. Under the law, a person is not guilty if they lacked criminal responsibility when they committed the offense. This is sometimes referred to as not guilty by reason of insanity. There is, lawyers, listen to this. This is, I'm reading you from the model instruction in Massachusetts. There is no burden on the defendant to prove that they lacked criminal responsibility. The Commonwealth may meet its burden of proving a defendant was criminally responsible for their conduct in two ways. The first is to prove beyond a reasonable doubt that the defendant did not suffer from a mental disease or defect at the time of the alleged offense. The second way is for the Commonwealth to prove a defendant was criminally responsible for their conduct, is for the Commonwealth to prove beyond a reasonable doubt that even if the defendant suffered from mental disease or defect at the time of the alleged offense, the defendant nonetheless retained the substantial capacity to appreciate the wrongfulness or criminality of their conduct and to conform their conduct as required by law. Good luck with that. That is extremely difficult to do. Y'all, I've been getting a phone call from a telemarketer about a loan they have pre-approved me for, and they're daring me to press the button, too, and they've been leaving voicemails. I've sent it to Incogni. It means that some company on the Internet is selling my data, and Incogni will find them and make them stop. I don't know if you saw this. Brandon Carr, the FCC chairman, has banned now a group of foreign companies from accessing our telecom system because they're responsible for a lot of these calls. 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
5: This is a Fox News alert. I'm Carmen Roberts. Judge William Sullivan just announcing.
6: At this point, I'm going to declare that the jury is deadlocked, and I'm going to declare a mistrial.
5: Making that announcement in the Lindsey Clancy murder trial after jurors told him they were hopelessly deadlocked over whether she was criminally responsible for killing her three children.
6: And I just kind of wanted to let you know, I understood how hard everybody worked in this case. I understood that you all gave everything you could and probably more than you thought you could.
5: And that mistrial was on hold for a short time today as Clancy's attorney Kevin Reddington filed an appeal with the Massachusetts Supreme Court. And ICE agent Christian Castro pleads not guilty to lying about a shooting and is ordered released on bond from federal custody. 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
1: Hi there, it is Eric Erickson here. I am, just so y'all know, I'm sending out an email right now to my subscribers. And if you text the word data, D-A-T-A, to 33777, you can get, I think it's a 15% discount on the paid subscription. I try to keep everybody informed and up to date with all the news that they need. And we do the show notes at noon. And the show notes are all my stuff and my stack of stuff that I'm covering on the show today. So if you get the show notes, you can see all the links to everything. And you don't have to have me think for you. You can think for yourself. But I did, just during this commercial break, I sent out a very short note to all my subscribers. Just say, hey, when you get around your friends, if you want to be smarter than them and not descend into the online mob, I want you to know that Massachusetts, the Commonwealth of Massachusetts, is the only state of the nation where the defendant does not have to prove they were insane. The prosecution must prove they were sane. And I, to the lawyers who called during commercial break, I don't know how you can prove that Lindsey Clancy was sane at the time of her of what she did. Now, there is, let me just read you the second standard here, because this is what they tried to do. There are two ways in the state of Massachusetts to prove a person is sane beyond a reasonable doubt. And this is the second way, which is what they tried to do. The Commonwealth can prove a defendant was criminally responsible for their conduct and prove it beyond a reasonable doubt that even if the defendant suffered from a mental defect at the time of the offense, the defendant nonetheless retained the substantial capacity to appreciate the wrongfulness or criminality of their conduct and to conform their conduct to the requirements of law. Essentially, the prosecution had to argue that even though she was clearly insane, when she was strangling her children, she still knew it was wrong to do. And remember, the defendant doesn't have to testify. The defendant doesn't have to testify. So using everyone else out there, all the other witnesses, all the experts, the prosecution has to prove beyond a reasonable doubt that while she was strangling her children, she appreciated the wrongfulness of the conduct and had the capacity still to conform to the requirements of the law. Remember, her own husband testified that she was nuts. Her own husband said she was out of her right mind. I don't mean to beat a dead horse here, and I know a lot of people. Mark, I was on with Mark Halper this morning. He's like, it pains me to even have to talk about the case. I'm not keeping up with it, but I know a lot of people are keeping up with it. I know a lot of people are keeping up with it, and I need you to, when you go online and you see the chattering classes, say just how awful he was and how awful she was and how she should get the death penalty. And it's one man standing against the mob. I need you to know that the jury was applying the law as instructed in Massachusetts. And I'm not going to attack the jury for applying the law. You can disagree, and I think the law is stupid. But you got to understand this. You cannot understand why the jury would allow this. It has nothing to do with solidarity with women. It has nothing to do with this is just post-birth abortion and these women in Massachusetts are super liberal. It has nothing to do with any of that. It has to do with the actual law in the case. And the actual law in the case is that in Massachusetts, the Commonwealth of Massachusetts, we have 50 states and 7 territories. And of the 57 states and territories, Massachusetts is the only one where the presumption is insanity and the prosecution must prove beyond a reasonable doubt that she was sane. Do I think that that's wrong? I absolutely do. And I think Massachusetts should change the law. But it's Massachusetts law. I mean, That's it. They followed the law. And if you follow the law, I don't know how you find this woman anything other than not guilty due to insanity. She strangled three toddlers, looking them in the eye while she did so. I mean, the strangle was from the front of their neck, not the back. She didn't face them away from her. She looked them in the eye while she was strangling them, her three children, and then slit her throat and threw herself out a window. I don't know how you prove that she was sane when she did that. I think the law in Massachusetts is wrong. But the jury, I'm not going to attack them, because the jury was following the law of the state of Massachusetts. Now I got to move on to other stuff. If you want to call in about that, that's fine. I want you to understand, if you think she deserves the death penalty, I 1,000% agree with you. She does. But also, I'm not going to attack the jury for following the law. The jobs numbers for the President of the United States are very, very good. They are very good. And they are coming in so far ahead of expectations. Democrats are out there attacking the president and attacking the jobs numbers, claiming that the numbers are rigged. Now, remember, Republicans claimed the numbers were rigged when Joe Biden was president. And then Donald Trump fired the head of the Bureau of Labor Statistics. And Democrats said, aha, aha, the numbers are rigged. Well, the numbers didn't come in great for President Trump after he fired the person. And even people on TV, on CNBC, the objective people were like, no, the numbers, the staff at the Bureau of Labor Statistics, they're not rigging the numbers. Well, the numbers came in really good, and the Democrats are back to screaming that the numbers were rigged. They're not rigged. They may come in a revision. I played you that Democrat earlier on TV saying, well, we're going to wait and see what the revision is. The revision may come in downward. Yep, absolutely. The revision may come in the revision may come in downward. But the numbers are good for the president. There's a problem, however. Politico has this. I talked about this morning. Meredith Lee Hill, Aaron Doherty, and Andrew Howard have this. And what's so notable about this Politico piece is that there have been multiple outlets working on the same story. The Wall Street Journal has a story coming out. I know the Washington Post does as well. Politico beat them all. Axios also working on a story. Fox News, by the way, is working on a story. I know Fox worked on a story because I got interviewed by the reporter who's working on the story. Politico beat them all, and this is the story. Many Republicans privately admit they're stuck in an uncomfortable spot. By running too far from President Trump, Republicans risk alienating the MAGA faithful or the president himself, whose super PAC is sitting on $400 million they desperately need deployed. But if the candidates keep the president away, they could be dragged down by the president as the unpopular war in Iraq or in Iran has increased costs for Americans across the country. So far, they haven't settled on a unified approach. Mostly, they don't want to talk about it. When asked in interviews if he wants Trump to campaign in his swing district or spend time elsewhere, Representative Rob Whitman gave an indirect answer. Listen, you know, I'm very happy with our campaign and the thing that we're doing, very confident with our conversation with the voters. I think we've got a great campaign plan. We're laser focused on communicating with our constituents and talking about issues that are important to them. Some battleground Republicans have relayed to Trump's political team they don't want him to visit their districts ahead of November, according to four political operatives. And top Republican pollsters have advised some vulnerable Republican incumbents and candidates to not talk about Trump on the campaign trail, or at least limit their direct references to the president, according to three people with direct knowledge. Quote, we've told them he cannot come, said a senior Republican involved in a competitive House district that Trump won by double digits. Candidly, he would not be helpful here. I do not believe they would send him without our okay, and if they did, we probably wouldn't campaign with him. This happens in the midterms. This isn't special for Trump. Democrats did not want to campaign with Joe Biden in 2022. Republicans didn't want to campaign with Trump in 2018. Democrats didn't want to campaign with Obama in 2010 or in 2014. Joe Biden had to hit the campaign trail for him. In 2006, George W. Bush did three events for the midterms. Three. Problem is, the president's team around him has convinced him that if he goes out there, he has, by force of personality, the ability to persuade people to come to their side. the data actually shows that the people who are going to come to the president's side are already there. They're going to show up. It's the people who are Republicans or independents who don't like the Democrats, but they don't like Trump, who need to be persuaded. And the GOP, I think, the president in particular, his team is hitting on some marvelous strategies –

0: Lawrence is the Democratic Socialist candidate running in a swing seat that could decide the control of Congress. Donald Trump won that seat by 2,000 votes. F you, hurry up and die, Will Lawrence said in an old post that deleted before running. The old posts uncovered by CNN show him backing a world without police and prisons, forced nationalization of the fossil fuel industry to end fossil fuels, abolition of the Senate, open borders, and attacks on family homes because he hates the nuclear family. F isolation and the nuclear family domicile. He called the nuclear family home an isolating, individualistic, violent way of organizing society. I don't want to be part of that, he said. He literally is opposed to the two-parent nuclear household. Lawrence argued that the heteropatriarchal nuclear family is a material foundation of wealth accumulation because inheritance was concentrated through male family lines, while writing that, quote, queer families create material conditions for solidarity and wealth sharing, but y'all ain't ready for that conversation, he wrote. Really, he wants queer families, not heterosexual families, because he thinks heterosexual families are capitalistic and so we should get rid of them. This is wild. On Indigenous Peoples Day in 2020, Lawrence thanked Indigenous writers and organizers who he said helped him, quote, imagine a world beyond the nation state and capitalism. May the 21st century begin an Indigenous millennium. He says he disagrees with his old positions. Now, what's so hilarious is that these positions were his like 4 and 5 years ago. He's a nut job. Democratic Socialist. It's time to expose these people. And the Republicans have way more money than the Democrats to be able to do it. And good on the president, by the way, for recognizing that this is the way to attack them. Now, what is this Charlie is sending me? Let's see here. In May of this year, Abdul El-Sayed admitted to a violent rage where he smashed a bottle of vodka and destroyed a store owner's property, all because he was told his beard was too short. His beard was too short. So he smashed a bottle of vodka in a store when being told his beard was too short. That sounds like a way to handle that sort of situation. This is kind of wild. And I would argue that Donald Trump and the Republicans need to be at peace about a lot of Republicans not wanting to campaign with the president because you got to convince the independent voters to come out and they don't like him right now. They can get over it, but right now they don't like him. But you got to remind them they may not like him, but they really hate the other side more. And you can highlight the other side more without ever bringing up Donald Trump. You can just highlight the other side and remind these voters how much they hate the Democratic Socialists. And they'll go turn up and vote Republican. Tell them, you got to stop these guys. You got to come vote for us. You got to stop them. You don't have to say, come vote for Trump because he's not on the ballot. Yesterday, the president himself said, I'm not on the ballot. He's been telling the base to pretend he's on the ballot, but generally he's not on the ballot. Several months ago, I told you guys that I actually thought the Republicans were going to do a good job of mitigating the damage, and they may only lose the House by a couple of seats and save the Senate. I got to tell you, if the election were held today, they could lose them both. That's how bad it is out there. I'm not looking at the polling on that. I'm talking to the Republican strategists on the ground out there. The headwinds have shifted against them decisively, in large part because of gas and diesel prices, and they're hoping to turn the corner and get back. And they need to, and if they really want to mitigate the damage, if they want to turn the corner, if they want people to be reminded to vote Republican, they got to remind the voters, not of Donald Trump, but of the psychopaths on the other side.
1: Honest.
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1: Howdy, it's Eric Erickson. It's an open line Friday, 877-973-7425. 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If you use Eric as your promo code, you're going to get 15% off. And boy, y'all, I can't describe it for you. If you're a golfer, you'll understand, if you hold one of these things, how well balanced it is for a blade. It's just remarkably well balanced. I'm a little bit sleep deprived, and I need to acknowledge that to you, because I stayed up real late to watch the season finale of Silo on Apple TV. I will give you no spoilers. I will just say, if you haven't seen Silo, go watch Silo on out. You got to have an Apple TV subscription. You do. Boy, is it good. Now, I will tell you, it and Slow Horses. Slow Horses is my favorite show. It is on Apple TV as well. And both shows were designed to make you watch three episodes before the show clicks. And a lot of people will fall off. They'll watch the first two episodes and say, this isn't for me, and not watch it. If you get three episodes into either show, you get hooked. Slow Horses, I think, is like six seasons. The seventh season comes out this week, in fact. So I have something to watch now that Slow Horses is gone, or now that Silo is gone. But holy cow, is it so good. I stayed up until almost midnight last night watching the season finale, and then they have a preview of next year. I'm like, can we get this now? I need it now. I don't want to wait until next summer for season four. Holy cow, is it good. If you want a great show, but you got to start at season one, and you need to watch the commit yourself to three episodes, and then you'll be hooked like me and like Charlie, and boy, is it a good show. Wow. Okay, we got to move on. We got to move on to college football. University of Massachusetts Rutgers game. We'll get there. 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
6: This is is a Fox News alert. A mistrial in Massachusetts on Lisa Brady. With the jury deadlocked on day 7 of deliberations, the judge declaring a mistrial at the Lindsey Clancy murder trial. That leaves prosecutors to decide what happens next.
7: I'm going to be meeting with our team, and we will address this case further at the appropriate time in the context of an official court proceeding.
6: Plymouth County District Attorney Tim Cruz telling reporters there will not be a decision on a possible retrial right now. Also calling it an emotional day for everyone.
7: I bring it all back to the child victims in this case, Cora, Dawson, and Callan. This was and has always been about getting justice for those three little babies.
6: Clancy was charged with murder for killing all three of her young children. The jury was allowed to consider lesser counts of second-degree murder and manslaughter, and the defense argument she was suffering from postpartum psychosis at the time.
8: My client is well aware of the fact that her three kids, who she loved dearly, are the victims in this case.
6: Defense attorney Kevin Reddington filed an unsuccessful emergency appeal over a juror he accuses of not following the law in a debate over reasonable doubt.
8: My heart breaks for her. She deserved that acquittal that she should have had.
6: Clancy, who's in a wheelchair after a suicide attempt, has been held at a state psychiatric hospital. President Trump calls the new employment report phenomenal. 162,000 jobs created in August, triple the number expected.
9: And you've seen nothing yet. I mean, with those factories, we're building more factories than plants in the United States today than at any time in the history of our country.
6: The Labor Department also revising July's job loss into a gain of 21,000 as the president pushes again for lower interest rates. But stocks finish lower. The Dow down 272 points at the bell. 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

0: Howdy, welcome. It's Eric Erickson. It is an open line Friday, 877-973-7425. If you want to be on the program, if you text Eric, E-R-I-C-K, you can get the show to actually text the word data, D-A-T, or data, data, data, however you want to say it, text data to 33777. Because if you follow that link, you get a 15% discount on the show notes, and you want to see today's show notes because we have a 9 links down. LOL. This is Philip pointed this one out. The University of Massachusetts defeated Rutgers last night, ending college football's longest running losing streak. That's how bad UMass is. But they beat Rutgers last night. Now, ironically, Rutgers paid the University of Massachusetts $1.5 million to be its week one opponent. And Massachusetts beat them. And then Rutgers accidentally set off the fireworks display. They lost, but they set off the fireworks display anyway. My goodness gracious. It reminds me, what it reminded me of UMass getting paid to play Rutgers, beats Rutgers. Isn't that like, the Georgia State getting paid by Tennessee to play Tennessee and curb stomping Tennessee some time ago? I don't know why I would think about that all of a sudden, but I was just reminded of that happening. Philip is a Tennessee fan. Don't want to rub that sore spot in. Tennessee, this is their year. They're going to do great this year. They are. It is football season, friends. This weekend, many of us, male and female, will watch football. Now, I actually do want to spend a minute here on this. A lot of people got deeply annoyed with Colin Kaepernick and the way the NFL wove Black Lives Matters and taking knees and stuff into football, and the ratings went down. And unlike basketball, football recovered in large part because they cut the politics out. My friend Ben Sasse, the former senator from Nebraska and president of University of Florida, he's still with us, thank God. Amazing, amazing treatments for pancreatic cancer has bought him time. He's using his body as essentially a guinea pig, letting the researchers research pancreatic cancer on him, hope to save for other lives. He has a piece in the Wall Street Journal, and I want to read you some of this. Fall is here, football is back, and America's boys need to play it and be shaped by it. As the son of a football coach, I'm admittedly biased. As a dad who has spent the past month driving a high school freshman to two-a-day, often 100-degree practices, I'm deliriously invested. But you don't have to be a football fanatic to grasp that today, for 12 to 18-year-old boys, this sport has never been more important. While controversy surrounds the embarrassingly blurry lines between college football and the National Football League, our culture needs to take a moment to commend and steward the glorious traditions of high school football. He's not wrong. And there are a lot of people today who genuinely hate football because they perceive it as being too masculine. Girls not allowed. We can't do this. It's really kind of pathetic how the wokes have gone after football, but also how the leaders of football have also polluted it with politics. A little more from Sasse on this. And again, I think this is a deeply relevant piece from him. Across cultures and time, four major institutions have formed young men: family, religion, work, and war. By demanding effort and sacrifice, each of these modeled boys into men. Parents raised sons to be husbands and fathers. Scriptures demanded grappling with human nature, sin, and salvation. Work looked at needs and for grit. war, or more broadly, the obligation to protect your community, harnessed strength of service. Today, war and work have faded. Thankfully, violence has been pushed to the periphery of most societies to a degree ancient and medieval people never conceived possible. The world is still dangerous and humanity still capable of unspeakable evil, but more neighborhoods bear little resemblance to lawless frontiers of old. Our continental nation is blessed with good neighbors and big oceans, and most violence is constrained through ordered liberty. This isn't cheap. The men and women who defend us pay a steep price. There's always the risk of imagining peace is the natural autopilot order of things rather than a stunning achievement that requires ongoing vigilance. But it's a blessing that less than 1% of the population serves in America's all-volunteer military. Unfortunately, work has faded as a formative experience. When I was growing up in Nebraska, detasseling corn was a rite of passage. We woke up at 4:30 in the morning to slog through fields from cold morning dew through to blazing midday heat. Today, the cornhusker tradition has been rendered all but extinct by new technology. Farm country isn't the only place that this is happening. Teenage work has been evaporating across the country since the 1980s. Only 35% of teenagers had a summer job this year. Technology is on pace to eliminate many remaining starter jobs like flipping burgers and running checkouts. This is an economic reality, and on the whole, it leads to greater prosperity, but we should acknowledge the trade-offs. As war and work have faded, two new institutions fill the void: bureaucratized schooling and digital media. On net, both are developments for the worse. Institutionalized childhood is soul-crushing. In the early 20th century, we industrialized nearly everything, but a great way to manufacture cars is a rotten way to shape souls. An acorn doesn't become an oak on an assembly factory line. Factory model education requires young men passive indoors and on receive mode. Kids are naturally inquisitive, but modern schooling's too often designed to anesthetize curiosity. The doom scroll makes matters even worse. Digital media has a profoundly negative effect on young men. Temptations to distraction are addiction and real. They're real. According to the Institute for Family Studies, 27% of men 18 to 29 are daily porn consumers, and almost as many now gamble daily. They're withdrawing from the real world into loneliness and helplessness. 61% report feeling little control over the things that happen in their lives. That's a slow-burning crisis. Young men need to celebrate and harness themselves. They need to harness masculinity. We need young men full of energy and ambition. Football is a character-forming institution that channels strength. In a world of instant gratification, it teaches perseverance through early practice and aching muscles. In an era of isolation, football creates community. It forms brotherhood through both misery and joy. In a culture of passivity, football privileges action. In times of peace, football prepares us for war. Football simultaneously celebrates and constrains violence. It teaches the difference between boyhood and manhood, between self-indulgence and self-restraint. Football done right creates the conditions for less rather than more violence in bars. And he goes on from there. I want to just read you the last paragraph from Ben Sass. The Apostle Paul never picked up a blitz. The Apostle Paul never recovered an onside kick. But the Apostle Paul taught that suffering produces perseverance, and perseverance produces character, and that's something that will rightly be cheered under Friday night lights all across the country this fall. Paul was in the more important business of saving souls. The gridiron offers no eternal comfort, but east of Eden will always need strong and selfless men. That's why we owe our boys football. Now, I got to tell you, my wife wanted a son. She desperately wanted a son, and we had a daughter. And I was like, I grew up with two older sisters. We're going to have a son. This is great. I would prefer to have an older sister with a brother, but my wife's like, no, we need the oldest to be the boy and the youngest to be the girl because I wanted an older brother. Well, God had plans. Our oldest is a girl. Our youngest is a boy. And when our boy was born, my wife said, he's going to play football. He is going to be our football star. I'm going to get him football. I'm going to go to the games. You don't know anything about football. And I admit, y'all, I grew up in a desert. We had camel racing. I've learned to love football. My wife learned at an early age to love football. She's like, our son is going to play football. And then he started growing. And she's like, I don't want my baby playing football. She's like, nope, I don't want him playing football. I don't want him out there. I don't want him to get hurt. So our son never played football. He played soccer. He played baseball a little bit. He played tennis. He's played golf. My son has given me a concussion and amnesia playing golf. I forgot he was a lefty and stood in front of him, knelt down to help him with a swing, and got the full forward force of a 7-iron to the side of my head, and that's the last thing I remember for 2 weeks. Now, and I should say, I have vague memories of certain things happening during those 2 weeks, but my family keeps telling these stories of things that I did for those 2 weeks, and at this point, I'm pretty sure they're making them up. I am pretty adamant that my family has made up stories about me, and I can't push back on them, but that does not sound like me. Like, for example, I hate the wild berry Pop-Tarts. I despise wild berry Pop-Tarts. I don't like fruit. I'll eat an apple, but I don't like fruit. I like the brown sugar Pop-Tarts. My family insists that during the moments of my head injury, I was insisting on wild berry Pop-Tarts and got mad at them when they brought me the brown sugar Pop-Tart. And I'm like, there's no way I ordered a wild berry Pop-Tart from any of you people because I don't like them. And my wife's like, you got really mad at us when we didn't bring you the wild berry Pop-Tart. I don't remember. Apparently, I didn't eat it. I just got mad at them. I don't remember any of it. Philip tells me that I got deeply incensed because I gave his brother a laptop and then didn't remember his brother coming and getting the laptop and was angry that his brother hadn't come to get the laptop, but his brother had come and had gotten the laptop. Your mind is a crazy thing, and I don't know how it all works. But my son did tennis, and my son did golf. My son did soccer. He did not do football. My wife was afraid her baby would get hurt. But we watch it. I grew up nowhere near football games. Didn't know anything about football. My dad was a football coach and a basketball coach. I will sit on my porch this weekend with friends, and we will smoke cigars, drink a little bourbon, have some food, and we're going to watch football games. There will not be political conversations. There is more to life than politics, and I think people get so wrapped up in the politics of the day and age they forget all the other stuff, and they weave politics and they think, look at all the outrage over the Odyssey movie. The Odyssey movie wasn't a political movie, and yet people wanted to bring politics into it. Which restaurants you eat at become political. What you eat becomes political. Look at the Steak and Shake guys going all MAGA. We're using beef tallow. We're MAGA meals. I've seen social media influencers so excited. They went to Steak and Shake, and it's a MAGA meal, they call it. No. I don't want my food political and I don't want sports political. It's one reason the NBA and the WNBA do not make for good TV. One, on the NBA, there's no team sport anymore. It's just which guys can get the three-pointers, and they're all super political and people don't want to watch that stuff. The WNBA, the only reason people watch is to see who beats up Caitlin Clark and who throws a sex toy on the field or on the floor. I was intrigued by some of the Pride Month football that we had during World Cup. Some of those games were actually kind of impressive, but it's still not football. I watch baseball games. I like to go to the baseball field. I love the Braves and the Cubs. The Cubs and the Braves. I grew up with the Cubs as my team. I adopted the Braves. I love them both. I do. They're good teams. They got great players. Dansby Swanson is a great player on the Cubs. He was with the Braves. I actually do think that Matt Olson was an upgrade from Freddie Freeman. I like Freddie. But Olsen, he's an improvement. He's also very tall, by the way. I like the Braves. I like baseball. I like to go to the stadium. In fact, I would rather go to a baseball stadium and watch a baseball game than go to a football game. I would rather sit on my porch and watch football with friends. The view is far better. There's something about a baseball stadium, though, that's fantastic. I love baseball. But watching football with friends and not talking politics, we could all use a little more of that. And I miss it when it goes away because the strum and drang of life cuts in. But football is back, and we should enjoy it, and we should encourage it, and we should like it, and we should encourage the people who play it. The sun is not going to set on my front porch after 8 p.m. again until April 7th of next year. The sun is setting earlier. The weather allegedly is getting cooler, and football is back. And with that, means the political season has heated up, and there are designated hours now on the weekend where there will be no politics to worry about because you'll be watching your teams play, and it's good for our souls.
1: Those who love him, listen to find out what he's going to say next. Those who disagree with him, also listen to see what he's going to say next. It's the Eric Erickson Show.
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5: Welcome. It is Eric Erickson here. I had a listener a little while ago text me and said I needed to make sure I pronounced the T's in Massachusetts. Massachusetts. Massachusetts. And it made me laugh because then I saw a, I'm going to play you the audio. We can all have a laugh at the idiot's expense. There's an account that has been created, and it's one of the funniest accounts on social media of all of the words that Candace Owens can't actually pronounce.
6: And when I noticed these lozenges on the ground of his car, a lot of little lozenges all around, maybe.
5: Lozenges as opposed to a lozenger. There are so many words that this woman is incapable of pronouncing, and I laugh every single time that she just, there are words, I mean, they're like common words that Candace Owens cannot pronounce. Hang on, I got to see if I can find this account now. Candace Owens cannot pronounce. I'm not going to be able to find it before I got to get it. There's just common words this woman cannot say, and it is one of the, yeah, here we go. Here's another one. Dubious.
6: They continue, quote, I'm always a little bit dubious of people.
5: Dubious. Oh, my gosh. 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
9: Fox News, I'm Tom Graham. A Massachusetts judge declaring a mistrial in the Lindsay Clancy murder trial. Fox's Brian Yenis outside the Plymouth courthouse.
10: Jury of nine women and three men deliberated for nearly 40 hours over the course of 6.5 days, and they came back deadlocked three times.
9: Clancy has admitted to killing her three young children. Her defense, though, argues she's not criminally responsible for strangling them to death because she suffered from postpartum psychosis. Attorney Kevin Reddington offering his praise following the mistrial.
11: I'm representing a woman who is a fantastic, wonderful individual. This woman is so brave.
9: He says he is ready to retry the case and blamed one individual juror for the mistrial. America is listening to Fox News.
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5: Howdy. Glad to have you with me. Y'all, we need our laugh of the day. We absolutely need our laugh of the day because I've been, what is 9/10 of the law? What is 9/10 of the law?
6: The lengths they will go through to keep things a secret. But the thing that they are forgetting is perception is 9/10 of the law.
5: Perception is 9/10 of the law. I did this one. This is Candace Owens doesn't know English.
6: Oh, these women, they love democracy. No, they love a bureaucracy.
5: Okay? Bureaucracy. Now, a question, pop quiz. Where do you put the genie? When you say put the genie back in the, what do you put the genie back in?
0: And it's hard to put that genie back in the Bible because stealing that is emotional.
5: Put the genie back in the Bible. Here's one. Here's another one. Again, this is Candace Owens.
6: Okay. It's a partnership between the government and private insurance companies to basically price gauge. They make, we're just going to deny you coverage. And so you're just going to get stuck with a $10,000 bill because part of this price gauging is like you go to CVS
0: and they decide on pricing. They blindfold you. They send you in there. And it's all about price gauging and seeing.
5: Price gauging. Yes, it should be gouging. Should be gouging, but no, she says gauging. Price gauging. Okay. This is one I tried on Jim during the break. Something is cream of the what? Cream of the what? This is the gold standard. It is the cream of the, well, I said crop.
6: The elite of the Mormon culture, the cream of the pie, they get introduced to one another.
5: And people think she's some lady. Listen, there are words that people call this program and they get really upset about me saying, like tack it instead of tacit. I get it. Or not being definitive on the Massachusetts. But my Lord.
6: The Hormuz Strait, Malacca, Japan, Gibraltar.
5: Oh, wait, just another one.
6: It really wakes you up to the monstrosity of the gods feared this monstrosity, saw it as a demon. Facebook was a part of the monstrosity.
5: It's monstrosity.
6: Of lies, of censoring. I was just like, how can I take on this behemoth, you know, this monstrosity, I feel.
5: Monstrosity. Oh, gosh. Hang on. Wait, there's more.
6: We've been talking about a lot of bad. I think it's now time to talk about something good. You know what's good? The fact that the 4th of July is happening tomorrow. Well, it's not actually that good for me because my husband's English, so it's a very sensitive holiday in my household. But did you know anyways, because he's not watching, that 250 years ago, Americans revolted against imported goods at the Boston Tea Party. Unfortunately, over 85% of grass-fed beef sold in stores is imported from overseas today.
5: I didn't know the Boston Tea Party happened on July 4th. I didn't know that.
6: The Frankists even charged that the Talmud made use of Christian blood obligatory. We know that the tweets they were sending in the instant were obligatory. Obligatory to say, this is a terrible thing that happened. He was doing...
5: Obligatory. Obligatory. Oh, wait. She can't say accolades? What does she say?
6: The Matrix hates me. I will never win any more accolades. Probably never be invited.
0: You certainly aren't going to win any accolades in Hollywood if you...
5: Accolades. I'm going to win the accolades.
0: And we allowed them to create a caricature of a Republican.
6: There's this caricature of Candace Owens out there.
0: The idea that Candace Owens is super hard now is more of a media caricature.
6: Because maybe you've fallen for a caricature of it, you'll be
5: caricature.
6: Oh, lucky for Olivia Duhamel, the statute of limitations had already expired. So he was never brought to justice saying that, like, she had discovered the statute of limitations was not.
5: It's a statue of limitations. It is not a statute of limitations. It is a statue of limitations.
6: I don't want you to make friends. I want a person who's going to be out there saying,
1: We're going isolationalist, okay?
5: I don't care
1: about women marching in the streets. So that all of our politicians just oblige them. And yeah, so if we're going to do it, like if we're going to do the thing and we're going to say we're not going to be isolationists.
5: Isolationist. It's an isolationist. Hang on, one more, just one more.
1: Even the Christian community, et cetera, the FBI, et cetera, Soros, et cetera, testimonials, photographs, et cetera, espionage, weapons, trafficking, et cetera, fresh and fit, Trump, Alex, et cetera, shooters, et cetera.
5: That one wasn't nearly as funny as I thought it would be. But hang on, let's try this one.
1: But Xavier Poussard, in his book, Becoming Brigitte, is unequivocal about exactly who Jean-Michel Trogneau is.
5: Unequivocal. Okay, I gotta stop. This is someone that is considered some sort of leading luminary, and she can't speak based. I mean, y'all, I realize I can say Nevada. Most people say Nevada because they're not from there, and I will say Tackett, and it drives people crazy that it's Tacit. Bad habits. You and I pronounce data versus data differently, but holy cow, this woman is considered some sort of leading luminary. That account is just, there are basic English words that she just gets. The cream of the pie gets me every time. The cream of the pie. Oh boy, put the genie back in the Bible is probably the cream of the pie of everything he has said. Chris, we're going to go to your phone call now. Welcome to the Eric Erickson Show. Chris, how are you?
2: I'm doing fantastic. How are you?
5: I'm great. What's going on?
2: Well, first of all, that was pretty funny stuff, and I was just thinking that if you could ever get her and Kamala Harris to debate, you'd have a gold mine.
5: Oh, my gosh. That's such a great idea.
2: Yeah. But, hey, my question is, you know, back at the beginning of the year, we kept hearing a lot about, I believe it was the son of the exiled Shah of Iran, Pahlavi. I can't remember his first name.
5: Yeah, Reza Pahlavi.
2: His son that's in exile now, currently and still alive. But he was talking about going back and leading some kind of movement in Iran and, you know, changing the world. And then all of a sudden, after the war started, he's kind of disappeared from the news, at least that I've been aware of. Do you know if he's still out there plotting something, or why?
5: If you want me to text him, I can. I've got his number. He also is Reza Pahlavi. His father was the Shah. Oh, okay. Reza Pahlavi, and he is too. So he has sold everyone on the idea of building a coalition of the democratic parties of Iran to go back in, and he as Shah, because he has greater support than anyone else to go in, that he would go in and he would essentially serve as a British monarch, overseeing the checks and balances and ensuring the transition of Iran from a theocratic regime to a democracy. And he's got buy-in from most of the parties in Iran, but he doesn't have buy-in for the president. The president's not sold on the idea. The Israelis are apparently sold on the idea, in large part because he has so much support within the country still. But it's a matter of getting the Americans and the Israelis to collapse the present regime for him to be able to go in and do it. He doesn't have a military. There's no mercenary group that's loyal to him to be able to go in and do it. He will rely on the Americans and the Israelis to destabilize the regime. The Israelis, from I am led to believe from various people, that the Israelis are trying to again convince the president that he should allow them to go in and destabilize the regime. The president wants to let the economic sanctions work a little bit longer if he can. But there's just no guarantee that the economic sanctions are going to come quickly and be able to destabilize the regime as quickly as the president wants. In fact, there are a lot of people out there who think that we're going to be dealing with this for a while. And the Republicans are starting to panic a little bit, frankly, because they really want this wrapped up as quickly as possible. And I don't think we're going to get this wrapped up as quickly as possible. This is the president in an interview talking about Iran.
4: Look, I'm there because
7: so
4: we have
7: hopeless?
4: To. We have to stop them from having a nuclear weapon, and it is the Middle East. And we've done that. Look, we've defeated the Navy. We've defeated their Air Force. We've defeated them. Their leaders are gone. Their everything is gone, just about there. You know, we just hit them again last night.
7: Yeah.
4: And we took out their radar. They just put new radar in. We control the Hormuz Strait. We have great control over the Hormuz Strait. We're taking out 30, 40 boats a night. And a lot of oil's coming out of there. Mm-hmm. So we control the Hormuz Strait. And their economy is crashing. Their inflation could be 300%. Their money is valueless. You know, their equivalent of the dollar. Mm-hmm. But their money is valueless. If you look at what's happened to their, the dollar is strong and their

0: Iran more confident in its ability to attack targets in the Middle East and appears determined to continue the conflict for months to frustrate the United States. In many respects, the assessments of U.S. intelligence community reflect what has been observable on the ground as fighting erupted again after a period of relative calm. In the past week, Iran targeted ships in the Strait of Hormuz and American troops in the region, and U.S. forces struck inside Iran, killing military personnel and civilians. The new exchanges have been limited so far, but the intelligence reports, according to people who've read them, suggest that Iran's hardline government might be contemplating a significant escalation. Iran has emerged from months of the on-again-off-again war with a far better understanding of its military strengths and is more sure of its capabilities, according to officials briefed on the intelligence. The reports, some current and former officials said, suggest that any agreement to fully end the war will be hard to reach. There are a few signs that Iran is ready to make any sort of deal with the United States. I've been telling you this for the last number of days, with the reports out that we are short of Patriot missiles, with the reports out that we're short of surface-to-surface missiles, and with reports out that our military says a prolonged effort is not sustainable, that's just asking for Iran to engage in a major escalation. As I'm talking to you, there are unconfirmed, and I must stress unconfirmed reports, that missiles have been seen launched from Iran. We don't know where they've gone. These are, again, unconfirmed reports. There is going to be a serious escalation. There's going to be some serious escalation by Iran. I'm just pretty sure of it, because the fact of the matter is Iran needs to break out of its economic stranglehold, and the only thing it can do to break out of it is military action, where Iran attacks its neighbors so that its neighbors then position us to stop what's going on. That's it. We'll see if I'm right. I hope I'm not right, but I think I'm right. Iran is going to try to escalate this thing. You need to escalate. You're getting a better night's sleep. Got to prioritize it. You got to prioritize getting a better night's sleep. And one of the ways you can get a better night's sleep is to sleep a little cooler, so you're not waking up hot in the middle of the night. Cozy Earth can help you with their sheets. 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
0: Hello and welcome. It is Eric Erickson here. It is an open line Friday, 877-973-7425, if you want to be on the program. Now, I want to play you some audio real quick. This is from Georgia. The Republican gubernatorial candidate there, who is running not as Trump's guy, he didn't have Trump's endorsement, but as his own man. This is the way to tell the story, and it is a positive story.
10: Rick thinks we're interviewing him,
11: but we have a surprise plan.
12: Rick grew up in foster care.
13: He couldn't afford college, but he helped over 800 foster kids like us get their chance.
14: What's happening?
15: Anybody that's gone through foster care, I'll bet on them 10 times before I'll bet on anyone, because you guys are resilient.
16: We didn't think college was possible,
17: but we got to go because of you.
18: You never got to wear one, but you made sure we could. Thank you.
11: is. Thank you.
15: Do the right thing. And then when you have a chance, you help other people. Because you know, when you've been there, you never forget it.
17: We're actually here to say thank you.
11: And we're not the only ones. There's a hat for every foster kid that you help go to college.
14: Rick helped more than 800 foster youth attend college.
15: I am so proud of every one of you.
0: Now, I will tell you that in the primary, I was asked not to bring this issue up by his campaign. They did not want to make it a campaign issue. And I'm glad that someone has convinced Rick Jackson to make it an issue. If you're a foster child in Georgia who gets accepted to college and can't pay for it, Rick Jackson has written the tuition checks for 800 different students in the state of Georgia who made it through foster care, and he has funded one of the major nonprofits in the state that if the nonprofit helps cover foster child college tuition, and if they've had a stopgap, he has used his money to help them. And that's something you can't attack. And they will now, I'm sure, attack him for saying he's politicizing this, that he only did it for politics. Problem is, he's been doing it for years, way before he ever attempted to run for office. Good luck attacking him for paying the tuition of foster kids going to college. He's running on his own record, and that's the way Republicans are going to win this year. 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
20: The Lindsay Clancy trial is over. I'm Lisa Brady, Fox News. The murder case ending in a mistrial more than 3 years after Clancy's three young children were strangled to death. Fox's Brian Yenis at the courthouse in Plymouth.
21: This jury of nine women and three men deliberated for about 40 hours over 6.5 days. But in the end, they could not reach a unanimous decision about whether or not Lindsay Clancy was sane enough to be held criminally responsible. District Attorney Tim Cruz said this trial was not about the mental health care system. It was about the cruel and calculated murder of three children. A decision is still yet to come on whether there will be a retrial.
22: The noise in this case may be louder than it is for other prosecutions in our county, but we have treated it the same as any other case. Children were murdered, and it's our job to seek justice.
20: Defense attorney Kevin Reddington, who argued Clancy was suffering from postpartum psychosis during the killings, says she grieves her children.
23: I'm representing a woman who is a fantastic, wonderful individual. This woman is so brave.
20: Reddington telling reporters Clancy should have had an acquittal. He made an unsuccessful last-minute appeal to the Massachusetts Supreme Court, arguing in part a holdout juror was refusing to follow the law on reasonable doubt. President Trump says his super PAC, MAGA Inc., will likely spend up to $500 million on the midterm elections.
24: Yeah, we're going to spend a lot of money because we don't want to lose our country.
20: He says contributions will be made to candidates, and he thinks Republicans will do well.
24: Nobody's ever had a first first 1.5 years like we have. So what did he just say? I'm going to spend whatever amount of money necessary to try and help us.
20: The president argues his policies are spurring record investment in the U.S. Democrats say his agenda is failing and making life less affordable. America is listening to Fox News.
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0: Hello, America. Welcome. It's Eric Erickson here. The phone number is 877-973-7425. If you want to be on the show, you should know that on Monday, August 31st, a source alerted a website called Krebs on Security to a service advertised by a user on a Russian cybercrime forum exploit, offering access to digital scans of identity documents on more than 170 million people in North America. The source brought it to the attention of the website because the proprietor of the identity theft service offered up the owner, Brian Krebs of Krebs on Security, own Virginia driver's license as a free sample. The service, dubbed Nexus, claims to have more than 153 million driver's licenses for people in the United States and Canada, as well as 10 million identification cards, more than 3 million travel documents or international IDs, and at least 579,000 medical cards. A quick look at Nexus finds they are likely not exaggerating the 153 million number. Running a blank search in Nexus with no search parameters entered approximately 11.5 million pages of results, with roughly 15 results displayed per page. It includes documents from people in both Canada and the United States, but the bulk of the records are Americans. Searching for just Canadian driver's licenses results in 1.1 million records, with the largest coming from Ontario. The site appears to be idscan.net, according to Brian Krebs, whose information was revealed, idscan.net. Idscan.net is an ID fraud prevention company that does it at scale, scanning driver's licenses. And they are used by rental car agencies and marijuana dispensaries, among others. So if you've rented a car or gone to a dispensary, this company might have had your driver's license hacked and placed on a Russian site, making it for sale with 153 million other people. Just presume that your privacy has been invaded. Good grief. Now, I gotta talk about these other races out there right now. For Republicans to win in November, it's going to come down to reminding the voters that they hate the Democrats more than the GOP, which they do. Polling consistently shows that voters in this country really genuinely despise the Democratic Party right now. They just simply don't like the Democrats. And if you can remind voters that they don't like the Democrats, well, you've got opportunities to beat the Democrats by essentially either encouraging people to not go vote because the Democrats are too crazy, or encouraging people to go vote for the GOP. It's a mitigation strategy. There are some boomers out there who are convinced that if the GOP just passed the SAVE Act, that they would cruise to victory in November. If you believe Republicans would cruise to victory in November if they just passed the SAVE Act, you're a dumb person. You are a dumb person whose brain has been broken by the politics you consume on a regular basis. Most Americans have no idea what the SAVE Act is. If you believe that, well, that doesn't matter because you would stop the Democrats from stealing the election, you really are an idiot. And you do need to understand that you are a dumb person if you believe that the SAVE Act is all that's standing between Republicans and a victory. You know what's standing between the Republicans and victory in November? It's not the SAVE Act. It's high gas prices. It's the fact that wages are less than inflation right now. It's the fact that people's groceries feel like they're more expensive. It's the fact that people voted for Donald Trump and he was going to bring prices down. Instead, prices went up. It's that people don't feel like they're getting ahead. It has nothing to do with the SAVE Act. And again, if you think it's the SAVE Act, if you think that the GOP would cruise to victory if they just passed the SAVE Act, you really are a stupid person. You genuinely are a stupid person. And you need to know you're a stupid person because no one has the confidence to tell you you're a stupid person except me. People want to affirm your ideas. You get on social media, they're like, oh, yes, if it's just the SAVE Act, it's the silver bullet. If only the Republicans passed, they would win. They would curb stomp the Democrats. Americans want the SAVE Act. No, no, they don't. They don't even know what it is. Stop being stupid. If the Republicans listen to you, they can't pass it in the Senate, so they're just going to curl up in the fetal position and get curb stomped by the Democrats. Oh, they didn't pass the SAVE Act. Of course they're going to lose. No, they're losing for other things, but they can at least mitigate the damage. that controls the White House doesn't do well in the midterms. The last time a party in the White House won the midterms was George W. Bush in 2002. The Republicans and the Democrats alike, when they control the White House, they have bad midterm elections, particularly the second midterm election of presidency. And I don't actually credit Trump with having a second midterm like two consecutive terms because he's been out of office for 4 years. So this is more like a first-time midterm. But remember, 2018 did not go well for the GOP. Hello, Speaker Pelosi. Didn't go well for the GOP. It has nothing to do with the SAFE Act. And if Republicans wish to mitigate the damage and actually improve their odds of not losing in a bloodbath, they have to do one simple thing, and it is a simple thing. Highlight the bat crap crazy Democrats out there. Over to you, James Tallarico.
1: I think my colleagues are limited by their experience. And I know that because I, as white straight guy, have the same limitations, those same blinders. Thankfully, I've been able to have some experiences and relationships that have helped take off some of those blinders. But a lot of my colleagues still have, you know, the full set that they were born with. And so the challenge is, how do you lift those blinders for folks?
0: How do you lift those blinders for folks? Me and my white privilege. No. This is like the white dudes who do land acknowledgement. Then there's Abdul El Sayed up in Michigan. Let's listen to El Sayed.
2: Yeah, let me be clear. I believe that we ought to have a safe, secure southern border. I believe that you ought to enforce immigration law, but not by masked men with AR-15s in contraposition to the law of the land itself, which is the Constitution. And let's be clear, we didn't have an ICE before this century, right? Like, it didn't exist before this century. People like to talk like it's part of the Constitution. It's not. The Constitution is the Constitution, and ICE sits counterposed to the Constitution. ICE is not about immigration. ICE is about making a show of immigration. It is about normalizing paramilitary force on our streets. And maybe it's because I've run government agencies, but when you get a culture of impunity that sets in to an agency, it becomes nearly impossible to root out. And so I think the answer is, yes, make the investments in border protection. Let's make the investments in a legal system, the kind of court infrastructure that we need to create a pathway to citizenship. Let's think about how we enforce immigration policy in the way that INS used to, back when immigration wasn't a thing we had to think about, in a way that is consistent with the laws of this land.
0: He's saying he wants to enforce the southern border but get rid of ICE, that we haven't had ICE. We had INS. INS was the same damn thing as ICE. We just altered the name and changed the structure a little bit and put it in the Department of Homeland Security after 9/11. That's it. Immigrations and Customs instead of Immigration Naturalization Services, INS. We split them together. There's Customs and there's Border Patrol, and this guy is a blithering idiot. He says he wants to secure the border, but he wants to get rid of all of the agencies that secure the border. Just take them at their own word. They don't want a secure border. These people are kind of nuts. Listen, there are ways to stop the insanity. You know, there's the other thing. I want you to listen to El Sayed, who will not distance himself from Hassan Piker any more than J.D. Vance will distance himself from Tucker Carlson. Just listen to some of this with Stephen A. Smith.
3: I'm asking you this. Is there anything Hassan Piker could say that would make you publicly disavow him, considering what he has said about the Jewish community?
2: I mean, sure, but the bigger question is this. How do we want to exchange ideas? And the big question that I often want us to be stepping back and asking is, what is democracy for? Right. The idea that you just categorically disavow an individual, that to me doesn't make sense given that
0: he's not going to do it. Sure, there might be something Stephen A. Smith does not go. So what's he going to say? I guess if Hassan Piker came out and said he supports ICE, that he would disavow him, which is still further than Carlson. When it comes to Tucker Carlson, when it comes to J.D. Vance, Tucker Carlson is out there saying that Donald Trump is the Antichrist who needs to immediately be removed from ICE and or removed from office. And Tucker Carlson's like, he's my friend. I'm not gonna distance myself from his political opinions. What about his anti-Semitism? Is anti-Semitism a political opinion or not? But you know, with the Democrats, you got these nut jobs out there. Absolutely. I mean, Tallarico. On whiteness and privilege and binaries, and it's bizarre to me to see that the Democrats have put these people up. You've got that William Lawrence guy now in Michigan who wanted to hope Joe Manchin would hurry up and die so that he could end the filibuster, and he wants heterosexual households to be ended. Literally, this guy, this Democrat who's running in Michigan, believes that heterosexual households should be abolished, that only queer households should be promoted by the state because queer households will support communism, and heterosexual households believe in capitalist patriarchy. Who believes that stuff? Who in their right mind actually believes that stuff? There is a mental illness but with some of these white progressives these days. That reminds me, I saw a Twitter thread earlier of a woman who was talking about how she was always progressive. She and her sister were, but they had a friend who was super conservative, super religious, married a religious guy. Their son grew up. Their son came out as gay. They disowned him and after a few years reconciled with him. And now the mom is not only in support of gay rights, but is all about trans rights and thinks that believing that we shouldn't stop, that we should stop kids from surgically altering their bodies is actually cruelty, that kids should be able to do this stuff. The mom went off the deep end on one side to disowning her son who was gay, to deep end on the other side of you can't actually stop kids from transitioning. It is the wild world of white progressives who can believe so much that is not so. And if the Republicans want to mitigate what is coming in November, all they have to do is highlight this. That's it. Why? Because the people who support the president are going to go defend the president's agenda. The people who are not going to show up at the polls are the Republicans who are tired of the president. You want to get those people engaged, you got to remind them that the president, they may not care for him right now, but what was the old ad from the president? He's for you. The Democrats are for they, them. Resurrect that ad, Republicans. Resurrect that ad. And you're going to do okay. You're probably going to lose the House. That's just the nature of the midterms. But you got to save the Senate. And if you want to save the Senate by highlighting the bad, crap, crazy words of the Democrats themselves. One more time. Let's just listen to Tallarico one more time.
1: I think my colleagues are limited by their experience. And I know that because I, as white, straight guy, have the same limitations, those same blinders. Thankfully, I've been able to have some experiences and relationships that have helped take off some of those blinders. But a lot of my colleagues still have, you know, the full set that they were born with. And so the challenge is, how do you lift those blinders for folks?
0: They got the full set they were born with. And he's okay with you chopping off the full set, even if you're a kid. It's just genuinely bizarre stuff from the Democrats. Just play their own words against them and win. Stop trying to make it about Donald Trump. He doesn't need to be on the campaign trail. Just go after the Democrats with their own words, and you might even win. You might win voters back by reminding them how nuts the other side is.
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0: All right, to the phones we go this open line Friday, 877-973-7425. 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
18: Hey, thank you for taking my call, Eric.
0: Sure.
18: Hey, so I grew up in North Carolina. I have lots of friends that still live up there, and their parents that are in their 70s and 80s. You sit down at the dinner table with these folks, and you have a conversation with them, and you talk about your views on everything in the world, and you think that when they go to the voter's box, they're going to vote Republican, but they're the true blue Democrats, and it doesn't matter. They're just going to go Democrat no matter what.
0: A lot of them are.
18: I'm serious. You have conversations and it's like, we are just alike. But then we go to the voting booth and they're going to check every Democratic box there is.
0: Yeah, those are the hardest ones to change their mind because they've been doing it for so long. My dad's dad was like that. He was an FDR Union Democrat and wanted his whole family to vote Democrat. And he was disabled and would go in with his kids saying he needed help and stand there and make sure they voted Democrat. And I don't think the man ever voted for a Republican when he was alive. My parents were registered Democrats, voted Republican early on. In Louisiana, you had to basically be a registered Democrat to vote in your local elections. It's such a hard thing to do to break that cycle. I will tell you this, though, in the vein of anecdotes, not data, the data, particularly in the Southeast and in North Carolina, shows now that older voters are the ones with the highest propensity to vote to vote Republican these days. And I don't know that that's going to help the Republicans in November in North Carolina, because the Democrats are so fired up in the college towns to go vote in a place like North Carolina. But I mean, if older voters have a higher propensity to go vote than younger voters, and older voters right now, according to the data, are more likely to support the president's agenda. And if that works, I hope very much that these people, that they're able to change people's minds. North Carolina's one. Whatley has not run a great campaign. He just hasn't. And the voters there are very much like the voters in Texas. They wanted to oust Cornyn. They wanted to oust Tillis in North Carolina. And I get it. I do. Even the Cornyn situation, he wasn't great. And was kind of contemptuous of the Republican base, but you got to find someone else who can win. And neither state has done a good job of finding someone who can win. I think that, Paxton has a better chance of winning than Whatley, but Paxton is lazy. You know, the president the other day suggested Paxton needed better clothes, that he looks slothful in his baggy clothes, and suggested multiple times he needs a tailor. And Paxton's on TV saying, no, my suits fit fine. Listen, dude, when Donald Trump is telling you get better clothes, he knows what he's talking about here. Paxton declined. Perfectly Snug is not going to decline to give you a good night's sleep. In fact, I got one for my daughter. My daughter in her dorm room has a twin XL bed, and Perfectly Snug, they've got twin XL mattress toppers, and so they're going to send her one. Because she wakes up at night, she kind of builds a nest at night, like my wife, just surrounded by pillows and whatnot. In my wife's case, the dog. 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
22: Fox News, I'm Tom Rigotti. The judge declares a mistrial in the Lindsey Clancy murder trial as the Plymouth, Massachusetts jury was deadlocked over whether Clancy was criminally responsible for murdering her three young children. Defense attorney Kevin Reddington slammed one holdout juror, saying he refused to follow the law on reasonable doubt.
23: You could see how defeated they were sitting there. And I got a funny feeling that they would have gone on for another week if they had to. So I hope that guy can sleep well at night.
22: The defense claimed Clancy had postpartum psychosis. The state can retry Clancy. Americans continue to pay more at the pump as the holiday weekend begins. Fox's Jeff Manasso.
24: The national average for diesel climbing to $5.85 a gallon. The average for regular unleaded, $4.14 per gallon.
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0: He's got the courage to tell you the truth, even when it isn't popular. 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
1: Hello and welcome. So I got to tell you, two separate listeners, Randall being one, Andrew being another, they emailed me. I was talking about I stayed up last night and watched the Silo season finale, and it was just so good. They dropped at 11 p.m. last night on Apple TV, and I was up until almost midnight watching it. And both of them, Andrew and Randall, both emailed me after that and said, well, you've lost a listener today. I'm going to watch the Silo finale. They have both now come back. They're both like, yep, that was fantastic. Yes, y'all, if you haven't seen this TV show, there, let me just go through the ones. So I've started watching that Lantern show on HBO. It's about the Green Lantern series. I'm not really invested in it. It's okay. It's not fantastic, but I'm watching it. Reacher, of course, season four is great. I've been watching Star Trek Strange New Worlds because I'm a Star Trek fan, but this season is just dumb. There have been very few good episodes. Last night, not good. And then Silo. Slow Horses comes back shortly, but Silo is really good. It's the end of the third season now. It is based on a series of books. I read the books. Wool and Dirt. I forget what the other one is now, but they're really, the books were fantastic. There were only three books, but they've turned those three books into four seasons, and there was a big plot twist in the third season. And that plot twist resolved itself in the penultimate episode and reverted essentially through that plot twist conclusion to get back to the main storyline. And I am just like, I don't want to wait until next summer for season four. I don't want to wait. But it's a very good show. I've enjoyed it. It takes you a few episodes to get into it, but it was worth it to me. It really was. 877-973-7425 is the phone number if you want to be on the program. This weekend, of course, is Labor Day weekend, and it is notable that the president is going to be at his golf club this weekend. I want to say that this might be the first time in a while that we've seen a president not campaign on Labor Day weekend of an election year. Usually what happens is a president kicks off barnstorming the nation on Labor Day weekend for the incumbents of his party. But like, for example, Obama and Biden and Trump, his first term, Labor Day weekend of this midterm election year, they typically aren't popular. But Obama, Biden, and even Trump, his first term, still in the run-up to the midterms, they kind of did something on Labor Day weekend, and the president's not this time, which makes me wonder if, in fact, he really is going to barnstorm the country and campaign. He says he is. I'm just not 100% sure that he is. I want to play for you this audio from Barack Obama. I don't want to describe it in advance. This isn't to make a partisan point. It's just kind of funny, the anger out there being directed at Barack Obama. Listen to this.
2: Sir.
3: Please, please, please.
2: Sir, I'm not the president of the United States currently. So there's no point in shouting at me. There's no point in shouting at me about it. I'm not in charge of foreign policy currently.
3: Please.
2: Well, there you go. But now listen. By the way, what's happened? I think we're going to have some time to talk about overseas. And I'm happy to address that as well. Because these things are actually connected. I'll just go ahead and talk about it now. Part of what you see in the Middle East is the consequences of a mindset that some people are worth more than others.
1: He can't handle being yelled at. The man god Obama, who everyone put on a pedestal on the left and the media put on a pedestal, he can't handle being yelled at. But I thought it was so funny. He's like, sir, I'm not in charge. This is a Wendy's. I'm not the president. I didn't vote for the guy. I'm not the president. Stop yelling at me. He can't handle being yelled at. Donald Trump, at least, he kind of is used to being yelled at. Now, you're all going to be yelling soon if something doesn't happen about entitlements. And Mark Halperin has this show. If you subscribe to my daily email, you know, it's essentially a Zoom call, and you can be a participant in it, and he kind of runs down. So in newsrooms around America, this is his morning meetings. You have the national news desk. You have these morning meetings where the reporters and the producers, they sit around, the anchors sit around, and they bat around the stories of the day that are important. They review what's happening for the day to direct the reporters' assignments and the stories and what they're going to cover, things like that. And that's what Mark Halperin does, and usually it's Kevin Wallin and my buddy Larry O'Connor as well. Larry's out, and so they've had me in for the last week for this morning Zoom call with people from all over the country. And we run through the headlines. Where's the president today? What does this mean? What does that mean? And one of the big issues is, will the president, as he becomes a lame duck, will he try to do something legislatively for his legacy? And I'm thinking entitlements. He said he didn't want to touch Social Security and Medicare. You want a real legislative legacy, the Democrats will probably be calling some of the shots. They may control the House and Senate. They're probably going to control the House, at least. Structuring a bipartisan plan. Keep in mind that Bill Clinton did welfare reform and balanced the budget when Republicans took back Congress for the first time in 40, 50 years. And he was able to build a bipartisan legacy on that. I don't know that the Democrats are going to work with Trump on this, but it's something the president could do. I want to play for you this clip. It's kind of gone viral. This is Andrew Ross Sorkin at CNBC talking with Paul Ryan, former Speaker of the House.
4: And for whatever reason that we have, the red line hasn't happened yet.
5: I am surprised. What's frustrating is the Overton window in our politics has opened for all these crazy ideas, but it's closed for like things like debt reduction. So our politics are just fundamentally unserious right now. And they used to be better, frankly. When I was budget chair in the early 2000s, in the tens, I passed four budgets that paid off the debt, that balanced the budget, that reformed Medicare and social and Medicaid and all of these things. And no one lost their seats over those votes. We showed, you know, out of Congress, we passed out of the House these budgets that did this. And today you can't get that.
6: What changed? What happened?
5: Our politics changed. We became populist. Both parties are populist parties. Most grievance politics, I would argue, is what is being pushed. But we became populist parties, and populists believe things like debt reduction, entitlement reform, is unpopular. Therefore, we don't have anything close to the politics we need to get this stuff done.
4: But didn't you always think, at least I always thought, that the bond market ultimately would be the governor of the populist policies?
5: And that still may be. I mean, I would argue, you could say that the
4: current... I'm not sure the game's over. I'm not saying...
5: The game's not over. I think the bond market vigilantes are revving up. You know, I think more of this is about oil and the Straits of Hormuz, but we're seeing the bond markets normalize. I mean, the rates we're seeing today were rates we used to see.
1: I mean, this is going to be a problem for us. Interest on the debt is exploding, and so are entitlements. Now, there is a way to deal with interest on the national debt, but that's going to have to constrain the spending. But also, we got to do something with the entitlements, Social Security and Medicare. The easiest thing to do is one of the deeply unpopular things to do, and that is just raise the retirement age by a year or two. That would immediately fix the problem. If you don't fix the problem by 2032, there are going to be automatic cuts. Automatic cuts. And those automatic cuts are going to be deeply unpopular with whoever is in charge. So this president, on a bipartisan basis, in theory, because he's not going to run for office again, even, you know, the time to do it is right after the midterms, where you've got a lame duck session of Congress. All these members of Congress are leaving. There are massive numbers, largest number of departures from Congress in years. Since World War II, I think this is the most members of Congress to leave at one time, retiring. Plus defeated, there are going to be defeated guys too. you're going to have an opportunity for entitlement reform. And I think that this administration needs to consider that. And also, I'll tell you the other thing I wish this administration would do. Go finish Iran. Don't leave Iran for someone else to clean up. Go finish Iran. Wipe them out. Solve the Ukraine problem as well if you want it. By the way, it's very notable the president has shared a plan for Ukraine to produce its own Patriot missiles, and it is an echo of something that Mark Thiessen has proposed. Mark Thiessen has proposed the older class of Patriot interceptors, the PAC-3 and the PAC-2. Those would so you wouldn't be giving Ukraine the advanced technologies we're concerned about. You would give them the older technologies everybody already knows about and allow them to manufacture those missiles. This is from Mark Thiessen's piece at the Washington Post. Allow Ukraine to co-produce Patriot interceptors that do not have the most advanced capabilities. In July, Lockheed Martin announced it had developed a new lower-cost Patriot interceptor, the PAC-3 Advanced Capability Effector, which provides 70% of the accuracy of the more advanced interceptor at less than half the cost. Lockheed developed the PAC-3 ACE primarily for the European market and is collaborating with European industry partners and suppliers in its joint development and production. The technology is already being shared with allies. In other words, there's no reason Ukraine should not be able to participate. Ukraine could also be given a license to co-produce an older Patriot interceptor, PAC-2 Guidance Enhanced Missile Tactical, GMT, first made by Raytheon in the 1990s. Raytheon signed a $3.7 billion contract this year to build the PAC-2 GMTs for Ukraine at a new facility in Germany in a joint venture with MBDA Deutschland.

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1: Howdy. 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I sure hope you guys have a great weekend. We got to deal with the Missouri situation. The Missouri Supreme Court has rendered useless a Republican redistricting plan. This may go to the U.S. Supreme Court only because the primaries in Missouri were structured under this redistricting plan, and so we've been running primaries based on these districts, and now the Missouri Supreme Court's like, nope, you can't do it. This is, and the Democrats thought, oh, there's no way that anyone, any prominent person on TV could complain about this. Eli Honig on CNN.
2: Well, Caitlin, I certainly do not adopt the rhetoric, but I think the president raises a valid point here, which is the outcome of this case leaves the voters of Missouri and the candidates in an essentially unprecedented and bizarre scenario. Now, here's why. Missouri, after the 2020 census, had 8 congressional districts, which were broken down into 6 Republican-leaning districts, 2 Democratic-leaning districts. During the mid-decade redistricting that happened, that was changed to a 7-to-1 map. That new 7-to-1 map was used last month during the state's primary election. And now today, the Missouri Supreme Court says, sorry, that had to go to the voters first for a referendum. So for the general election coming up in November, you have to go back to the 6-to-2 map. How does that work? Where are voters going to vote? They're going to be voting in different districts for the primary and the general. How about the candidates? What happens to the candidates who won those primaries? The map's not going to match up between the primary and general, and the Missouri Supreme Court does not even begin to address what people are actually supposed to do on the ground. So it's a practical mess in Missouri.
1: It is a practical mess. The Missouri Supreme Court really screwed this one up. You had an election in the primaries based on new district lines, and the Missouri Supreme Court let that primary go through. And now the Missouri Supreme Court says, no, wait, these lines, they're unconstitutional. You got to have the voters vote on the lines first, so we got to go back to the lines from the last election. But you've already had an election. We're in the general election, and now you're changing the lines for the general election back to other lines that didn't exist in the primary. I legally don't know how the Missouri Supreme Court can conclude this, and the president can, in fact, I think, go to the U.S. Supreme Court and say, listen, you got some precedent here that says you can't change the rules in the middle of the game. We're not only in the middle of the game, we're 60 days from the election. These candidates have been campaigning. If you let this stand, they're going to be campaigning now in other districts, and it messes up ballots, it messes up early voting, it messes up all these things. It was a really boneheaded decision for this. I mean, take the partisanship out of it, seriously. I know the Democrats are rah, rah, yeah, this gives us another seat. I get it. But yeah, I don't think it, with a straight face, you can argue that when you've had the primaries under one set of lines, you can't then have the general election under a different set of lines. That makes no logical sense in election law to change the law by the geography of which you run. The Missouri Supreme Court really screwed this one up. If the Republicans in Missouri go to the U.S. Supreme Court, I think they've got a valid argument that this violates the Equal Protection Clause. It violates the Equal Protection Clause because you have voters in an area of the state that participated in an election to elect the nominee for their party, and in the general election, their geography will change, and that person may not now be their nominee, and that's going to matter greatly. By the way, for those of you in Middle Georgia, where I am now, my buddies at Georgia Spa Company, y'all know I've got a hot tub in my backyard. 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They're fantastic. I got a hot tub. 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
7: The jury deadlocked. I'm Lisa Lacerra, Fox News. A mistrial declared in the Lindsay Clancy case. The Massachusetts woman accused of killing her children in 2023.
8: After about 40 hours of deliberations over 6.5 days, this jury of 9 women and 3 men sent a 5th and final jury note declaring that with a, quote, heavy heart, they were unable to come to a unanimous decision on whether Lindsay Clancy is criminally responsible for killing her 3 children. Judge William Sullivan declared a mistrial. Afterward, DA Timothy Cruz said the focus should be on Clancy's children, Cora, Dawson, and Callan, and not on the mental health care system. He would not commit yet on whether there will be a retrial.
7: Fox's Brian Yennis in Plymouth. Outside the courthouse, Clancy's attorney Kevin Reddington lashed out at one juror who was the apparent holdout.
9: They know that they were robbed by one man for whatever his agenda was, who stalled 7 weeks of the life of these other jurors.
7: Clancy admitted to killing the children, but claimed to suffer from postpartum psychosis. President Trump defending comments Vice President Vance made yesterday on Iran when Vance said it's not a war.
10: A lot of people don't call it a war. I call it a military conflict because it's small potatoes for us. It's not a big thing.
7: This comes as Iran fired at Kuwait in retaliation for U.S. strikes on Iran earlier this week. A federal judge has extended her block against the U.S. Postal Service implementing President Trump's executive order seeking to limit mail voting during the midterms until September 10th. The job market rebounded last month with employers adding 162,000 jobs, far better than the 65,000 forecasters expected. That's according to the Labor Department.
11: This is one of the best numbers relative to expectations that I've ever seen.
7: White House Director of Economic Counsel Kevin Tassett. 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

0: America, Mark Levin here. Our number, 877-381-3811, 877-381-3811. I don't believe I've talked at all about the Lindsey Clancy case. If I did, it was briefly, but I do wish to speak about it now with you. And I don't want to spend the whole program on it, because it looks like this is likely to go on to another trial, should the prosecution decide that. I look at it this way. If a 5-year-old child, a 3-year-old child, and I believe a 5-month-old baby, we understand what women go through. Many women go through it very violently, in fact, after they have babies. Many women don't. The body's traumatized in some ways and so forth. I don't downplay that. Nobody's downplaying that. On the other hand, the reason this is an extraordinary case is because most mothers do not execute their children. And in your mind's eye, you understand she sent her husband away to the CVS. In about 30, 35 minutes' time, she murdered each one, seriatim, one, then the next, bringing them down to the basement. I think to myself how horrendous this must have been for those babies, that their mother was their executioner. The 5 and the 3-year-old especially must have been stunned and shocked. Mommy, mommy. Strangling somebody, even little babies, that's not easy. It's not easy to kill them. You have to pull really, really tight for a period of time. And I wondered myself, once you killed your first baby, how could you go on and kill the next and the next? Eventually, she went to the roof and she jumped off, severely injured herself. But maybe that's what she should have done in the first place, if that was her mindset at the time. I'm well aware that she sought help on numerous occasions. She got help on numerous occasions. I'm well aware of the defects in the healthcare system, particularly when it comes to mental health, the toxic drugs, the overlay of drugs. It's all horrible what happened to her. But I do not believe it justifies the murder one after the other of those babies. Now, I'm not on the jury. I didn't hear everything. I wasn't in the courtroom. But we amazingly have 11 jurors who were going to acquit her. Seems to me at a minimum she should have gotten manslaughter, don't you think, Rich? Because manslaughter at least is something. But a complete acquittal? What kind of a message does that send to everybody and anybody? The healthcare field and so forth. So after a long trial and the jury taking it under consideration for a very long time, you have a mistrial, despite 3 efforts by the judge to send them back. And there was one juror who said, no, I'm not going to acquit. And it was a man. There were 3 men on the jury. And now he's under attack by the defense, which is outrageous. He's personally being abused by the defense. They're basically putting a target on his back. You know, we talk about the fact that we have a jury system. You have to accept what the jury does. But this defense lawyer was pounding away on this one juror, who's a man who can't possibly understand what took place. Excuse me. Fathers can. When their kids are killed, especially by their wife, it has an enormous emotional impact. Your parents, plural. Now, let's see here. We have Judge William Sullivan, who I think did a pretty good job. during the murder trial today. Here's what he did in declaring a mistrial. Cut 21, go.
1: All right, members of the jury, at this point, I'm going to declare that the jury is deadlocked, and I'm going to declare a mistrial. All right? I just wanted to make a comment. I'm kind of a history buff. And during World War II, Winston Churchill was the prime minister for England, when England pretty much stood against Nazi Germany alone. And so Churchill oftentimes had to talk to the citizens and say, let us brace for our duties. And I always liked that phrase. And I thought of that phrase when all of you were agreeing to be on this jury. You agreed to brace for that duty. And each one of you knew how long the case was going to go. You knew how difficult the case was going to be to listen to facts-wise. But still, you braced for that duty.
0: Mm-hmm. And this one man held out. Many consider what he did very heroic because the pressure must have been enormous. The voices must have been raised in the back as they were cloistered in a room. And to keep hearing this defense counsel pound away at him. And so here we are. Kevin Reddington, Clancy's lawyer, at a press conference after the mistrial verdict. Cut 22, go.
2: I'm representing a woman who is a fantastic, wonderful individual.
0: Okay, let's stop right there. You might fight for her as her counsel. She may have had many psychological issues, but nobody is fantastic or wonderful who killed three of her children, okay? That's just not the case. Go ahead.
2: She's so brave, so awesome. Every day she came in this courthouse, stood tall, no pun intended, the poor thing
0: Let's
2: is in
0: stop.
2: A real...
0: Stood tall. She did this. There's no dispute about her killing her three children. There's no dispute. The dispute is, could the prosecution prove, in many states, the prosecution isn't the party that proves, it's the defense, that her mental condition was such that she couldn't have control over her mental faculties when she did what she did. That's a very tall order, as a matter of fact. It's a very liberal state, so I suspect that's why it's on the prosecution and not the defense to prove that type of mental capacity or incapacity. But the fact that she had to sit there and listen and watch, she was listening and watching to what she did. Go ahead.
2: We all know for the rest of her life.
0: Stop there. For the rest of her life, she's going to have a life if she chooses. Those babies are not. Those babies are afforded a defense under the law, too, you know. They have a right to live under the law, too. I know we've dumbed this down with abortion and infanticide, which now they have in Massachusetts. But those lives were snuffed out. Go ahead.
2: 7 weeks of the trial where nobody had anything bad to say about her except for the two prosecutors.
0: Except those three babies who couldn't speak. I'm sure they wouldn't be thrilled about mommy. Do you agree with me, Mr. Producer? I don't like this defense, Laura. No, understand, the trial's over. Judge made his decision, jury made its decision, and he's going on and on like this. I don't like this guy. I don't like him at all. Go ahead.
2: Cruz. She had people that would meet her, nurses that would know her, that would visit with her, the chaplain who had never
0: okay, we actually don't need to hear anymore because he's out there making another closing argument. making another closing argument. But whatever happens, those three babies are gone forever. And we as a society really have to think if this is okay or not. The fact that she was mentally ill, at least as described during the circumstances of this trial, the fact that she did what she did and then she jumped and tried to kill herself, these are all very sad and upsetting facts. She had a defense. It's not like she didn't have a defense. She certainly did have a defense. But for me, just me, again, like everybody else who has an opinion outside the courtroom, no, I don't think the death penalty. Some people do. But I certainly think manslaughter. 11 of those 12 jurors were prepared to let her go scot-free. Except for that one juror who's a male and he's being attacked because he's a male. He's being attacked by this defense lawyer for not following the law. The judge didn't say he didn't follow the law. This defense lawyer. This defense lawyer wanted him removed and replaced with another juror and wanted an appeal based on this one juror. This is what they do. This guy takes it too far. He's a sleazeball. And the case, at least in this level, at this time, is over. It can be, again, retried. He's still out there trashing that juror. And as I said, putting a target on his back. And I say that, from my perspective, that one juror had it right. She's certainly guilty of something. I'll be right back.
3: Mark Levin.
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0: Bethany Mandel, writing in the New York Post, says, millions of American women are celebrating a victory of sorts, a hung jury in the Lindsey Clancy trial. The case's future is uncertain. It will likely be difficult to find enough jurors capable of coming to an unbiased decision after the entire country has been riveted by this trial. It allows that 11 members of the jury favored some form of leniency, whether or not guilty by reason of insanity verdict or a lesser conviction, while one male holdout forced the jury to hang. He was, it appeared, a modern-day Juror 8 from the famous play The 12 Angry Men, but in reverse. This is a victory for Clancy, whose team will now enter either another trial with the prospect of another sympathetic jury or plea negotiations with the upper hand. It's one step further for Clancy, but one step backwards for womankind, she writes. The aftermath of the death of famed feminist activist Gloria Steinem yesterday, women have found ourselves set back generations at the hands of Steinem's proteges. Growing up, we were told we would do anything. We could do anything. We could be an astronaut, an engineer, a surgeon, or even the president. Now, apparently, the game is off. Do you want a space shuttle piloted by a woman who could experience such extreme hormonal mood swings that she could snap and murder everyone else on board? Would you trust a building engineered by a woman whose judgment can be clouded by a cocktail of SSRIs and other mood-altering medications? And when the first female commander-in-chief decides it's time to go to war with, say, Paraguay, should the generals ask, Madam President, are you sure? Or are you mad? Just mad because you're PMSing. It's not just in the professional realm that Lindsey Clancy has set back womankind. In the most important way, Clancy and her supporters have endangered the most sacred role a woman can ever hold, that of a mother. Across social media during the trial, legions of mothers posted in support of Clancy, claiming they could easily have been her. They discussed their own postpartum struggles and inexplicably suggested that those struggles made them somehow vulnerable to the same affliction that drove Clancy to murder her children. And yet, I would add, they didn't, did they? Despite lying to providers about the fact that she was a threat to herself and others, and despite never presenting with postpartum psychosis, Clancy was, we now know, indeed a deadly threat. And now every time a woman presents with depression, anxiety, suicidal ideation, or intrusive thoughts, Well, a cloud of suspicion can hang over her head. Clancy's supporters claim that her husband Patrick never should have left her alone with her children. But follow that argument to its logical conclusion, and millions of American men have not only license but responsibility to restrict their wives' freedom with their own children. Clancy's supporters have greased the slippery slope, and they won't enjoy the ride to the bottom. If Patrick Clancy didn't do enough, then the argument holds that any woman experiencing serious postpartum struggles should lose custody and unsupervised visitation. Mom is too volatile, don't you know, to be trusted with her own children. Better leave them with dad, who isn't susceptible to the violent hormonal and psychiatric instability we have just spent months being told can overtake a mother without warning and causing her to kill her three children. I'll be right back.
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19: Fox News, I'm Tom Graham. A mistrial declared in the Lindsay Clancy murder trial. She's the Massachusetts mom who admitted to killing her three children. However, defense attorney Kevin Reddington argued she was not criminally responsible because she suffered from postpartum psychosis at the time.
20: She grieves the loss of those three children, Cora, Dawson, and Callan.
19: Now, the jury was unable to reach a verdict. Prosecutors will decide whether to retry the case. A California podcaster and LGBTQ activist has been arrested. He's accused of threatening President Trump.
21: Federal investigators say this anti-Trump activist called the White House Correspondents' Dinner shooter a hero and used his social media platforms to make repeated calls for President Trump to be killed.
19: Fox's Matt Finn in California. 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
0: Well, we have another Islamic scholar, which means they hate our guts and want to kill us. That's what it takes, I suppose, Mr. Producer. An Islamic scholar in India, excuse me, Indiana, not to be confused with India. And he had this to say. Hat tip, Sharia kill on X. Let's go to cut. What is it? Cut three. Go.
30: Ask the Messenger of Allah Sallallahu Alaihi Wasallam, what type of Islam is the best? I want to know how do I can be the best. This is the type of attitude we want to develop within ourselves. We want to cultivate this attitude. How can I aim even higher? The Prophet Sallallahu Alaihi Wasallam is asked, which are the best of deeds? Jihad fi sabilillah. Then you have to go fight as a warrior in the path of Allah. Qala al jihad fi sabilillah. That you have to fight and give your life and fight for Allah's sake. So this is the mentality we need to develop. Instead of asking, what is the least I can do? Ask yourself, how can I be the most involved? How can I be the best?
0: You know, ladies and gentlemen, I ask myself, how is this guy still in this country? And I would say to the local zoning boards all over the country, the local governments all over the country that tolerate these types of institutions, why? Well, because we have a First Amendment right, freedom of religion. No, this man is proselytizing about violence. Violence. He's urging violence. That's what he's doing. Islamists to die. That's the most fulfilling it can be, as you see. And everybody's going to turn around one day when we have one of these horrendous events, and they're going to say, how did this happen? I'm telling you how it happens. The tolerance for this is really intolerable. It drives me crazy. I am just, you know, day after day, we talk about this. I'm behind this microphone, and I'm not going to get off it. I'm not going to pretend it's not here. It's here. And then you have the likes of a Hassan Piker, a.k.a. Puker. Again, birthright citizenship. Thank you. Thank you, the majority of the Supreme Court, led by John Roberts. For nothing. For nothing. How you defied the Constitution and you created nonsense here. That's going to have everlasting disaster for our children and our grandchildren. Hassan Puker was born in the United States of Turkish parents. They brought him right back to Turkey, where he was indoctrinated into a culture of jihadi, and then he came back. And we're seeing this with China, with the Marxists. We're seeing it with the Islamists from the Middle East and elsewhere. and they're being seeded throughout our country in one enclave after another. Because these damn local governments and these damn local school zoning boards don't have the guts to take action. They're being told the First Amendment compels it. No, it doesn't. Not if you know that what's being preached here is violence. Let them take you to court. Don't roll over and play dead, or we'll all be in some way treated to violence. Here's this Hassan Pucker. Now, this guy was mentoring El Said. Even though he denies it, he was. They were close buddies, tight. And let me tell you something. They're still tight. They're going through this rope-a-dope dance here to confuse you or confound you in Michigan. Like, oh, he's not that bad. Oh, he's bad. He's every bit a piker. Cut four, go.
3: I can't believe I'm calling Nasrallah Bays. I mean, listen, these motherfuckers are better read than you by a million. Like, it's not a, no, it's not a broken clock situation. He's read more books than you could ever imagine. And also, ultimately, he is regarded as a pretty brilliant a person in terms of, like, everything that he's done. This is Hassan Nasrallah, I believe the general secretary of the Hezbollah.
0: That was him burping, right, Rich? He's a disgusting bastard. So this is when Nasrallah was alive. Nasrallah was alive. Remember who he was? He was the leader of Hezbollah. The Israelis took him out. He was responsible for the killing of so many Americans. And before that took place, Hassan Pucker's praising him. He's brilliant. He's read more books than you have. You understand? Here's Abdul El Said on a podcast yesterday. He says we should arrest Netanyahu. He's a bona fide war criminal. No, he's not. Those are all lies about Gaza. The ICC is corrupt. The prosecutor's been suspended. I think he's actually been fired. He's facing charges for his conduct. And we in Israel don't recognize the ICC because they could put our soldiers in prison if we do. Now, that would be globalism, you understand? That is conferring our sovereignty to another entity. A sovereignty to another entity that we have no authority over or no influence over whatsoever. That's globalism, not trading with an ally. That's not globalism, but we're dealing with a lot of mental midgets here who like to deal in slogans. Nonetheless, this focus on Netanyahu is just disgusting. Cut five, go.
7: Do you think that Netanyahu should be arrested when he steps foot on U.S. soil?
0: Okay, what kind of, you know, these softball questions to these jihadi Islamists are just outrageous. You think the crown prince of Saudi Arabia should be arrested since his family had a much more significant role in 9/11 than we've been told? Thank God for the litigation that's been taking place that we know as much as we know. Do you think he should be arrested? Do you think the inbreds that run Qatar, that have funded the Muslim Brotherhood and Hamas, Islamic Jihad, that have had, terrorist acts in our country and against Americans all over the world, you think he should be arrested? You think Xi should be arrested? God knows what he's doing to Muslims, 2 million Uyghurs. Nobody seems to care about that. And I can go down the list who should be arrested and who shouldn't be arrested. This sick bastard. Abdul El Zaid. Cut five, go.
30: I mean, he's a bona fide war criminal. That's what we should be doing.
0: No, he's not a bona fide war criminal. Bonehead. Not a bona fide criminal of any kind. Of any kind. Go ahead.
30: When war criminals come to our country. But the big question right now is ultimately the question of where we spend our tax dollars, right? When you think about the fact that our country sends billions of dollars to his military, that
0: okay,
30: he is
0: ladies and gentlemen, they don't send we don't send billions of dollars to his military. They also provide us with technology that's applied to our military and our intelligence services for free. But let's talk about billions of dollars being sent to Egypt. Billions of dollars being spent on a major base in Qatar. Billions of dollars being spent on scores of military bases in the Middle East, none of which were in Israel, all of which are in Arab countries. Should we talk about that? Here's another one. The administration is now going to send or proposing to send $5.75 billion to Saudi Arabia. They won't talk about that. And they're also proposing civilian use nuclear power for an oil-rich fiefdom in Saudi Arabia. Is that okay? No talk about that. But look how we're focused always on Israel, always on Netanyahu, country of 9 million, an elected government, always focused on that, never focused on the enemy. The enemy. Israel doesn't want to kill us. Israel doesn't want to blow us off the face of the earth. It could, as we could them. It's an ally. Israel doesn't unleash terrorism against us. You've got a whole Middle East full of terrorists, Islamist dictators, countries that have killed our citizens, Saudi Arabia, Qatar, its role on 9/11, Egypt, the home of the Muslim Brotherhood. It is amazing to me, this propaganda, the repetition, the reprobates like this punk who are out there spreading this stuff, and people are shaking their head, yeah, yeah, yeah. Now the genocide in Gaza has been disproven repeatedly, every other day now, by international organizations that hate the Jews and hate Israel. The UN had to conclude. No, sorry, there wasn't genocide. No, there wasn't starvation. Nope. And today those kids are running around fat. Now they're talking about nutrition, not malnutrition. And the people, the hosts, the so-called podcasters, they haven't withdrawn their positions. They haven't apologized. They haven't corrected themselves over and over and over again, repeating these lies over and over and over again. Now we're shifting it to Judea and Samaria. Oh, yeah, those settlers, they're not settlers. That's like calling the Navajo on their reservations settlers. They're not settlers on a reservation. Except this is even more distinct. How? These are the indigenous peoples to that specific area of the world, Judea and Samaria. But we'll call it the West Bank of Jordan just to confuse everybody. And we'll call them Palestinians to further confuse everybody. And I repeat, how is it even possible when Judaism was birthed in Judea and Samaria? How is it even possible that the original inhabitants of the land were Muslims when Islam wasn't even invented for 2,500 years? It's crazy, isn't it? I'll be right back.
26: Mark Levin.
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5: I tell you as often as I can, when Donald Trump leaves office, I hate to think about it. I hate to think about it. We're going to miss that man. We're going to miss what he does. The enemy among us, they will be thrilled. But I've been around long enough. I've seen presidents come and go. There's nothing like this man. There simply is not. And I say that in the most positive way I can possibly convey to you. You don't have to agree with every single thing. But the point is, he does enormous number of things, and he does them well, and he does them because he loves this country. And if they win the House and or the Senate, and God forbid both, they will try to destroy him and his family and everything he's created. And I, for one, intend to stand in the breach and do everything I can to defend him and what he's been doing. Because he defends us. That's what he's doing. He's defending America and Americans. And don't ever forget it. When you may have a family member or a friend or something, yeah, but there are no buts. Everything's on the line. Every damn thing. We're going to have Byron Donalds on the program in hour three. I want to keep bringing in people who I think it's very important that they get elected. Some of whom I agree with most, if not all the time, like Byron. Others I may agree with much of the time. It's okay. Some individuals I would never support in another election cycle. I wouldn't, but I am in this one. Because even a moderate Republican filling a

0: seat in Congress is better than a communist or an Islamist who want to destroy our country. You understand what I'm saying? That same goes with governorships and state legislatures. And so we're going to continue to be on the warpath here, may I say, and I will, and I did. That's right. For our country. We have, do I owe you something, Rich?
1: Oh, yes.
0: Here we be. Does everybody know my favorite ministry is Hagee Ministries? I think I've made that clear, right? John Hagee, Matt Hagee, the Hagee family, our dear friends, just such fantastic people. And it's projected into the entire congregation that they have created, the church, the Cornerstone Church in San Antonio, Texas, in their televised church events on Sundays, also on radio, and the fantastic books that the pastor writes. And what they do is incredible for humanity. Christians and Jews, just incredible. So let me explain as an example one of the things of many that they do, and they do it beautifully. A young woman discovers she's pregnant. Okay, she's scared and alone. Maybe she's been told that abortion is her only option because that's what people tell her. But what if instead of telling her to end that life, someone said, we'll help you, and you don't have to do this alone. And that's what Sanctuary of Hope does. The Hagee Ministries, Sanctuary of Hope. 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And as you can imagine, all of this requires resources. And they're very efficient with their resources. I saw it with my own two eyes. 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To become part of this. 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Let's give life a chance. Stand with Sanctuary of Hope. We've got a ton to talk about tonight. We always run out of it over our 3 hours. But I don't figure you want to hear me do a Jerry Lewis radio-a-thon, so I won't. But we have 2 big hours left. Stick with us. I'll be right back.

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5: The Lindsay Clancy trial is over. I'm Lisa Lucera, Fox News.
6: Members of the jury, at this point, I'm going to declare that the jury is deadlocked. And I'm going to declare a mistrial.
5: Judge William Sullivan, after the jury deliberated for more than 6 days, they could not agree whether the Massachusetts woman was criminally responsible for killing her three young children in 2023.
7: Clancy's attorney, Kevin Reddington, filed an emergency appeal to the state's Supreme Judicial Court to try to stop today's mistrial declaration. It was denied. Reddington claimed the judge should have investigated and replaced a lone male juror who Reddington says was identified in a jury note as someone who had doubt but refused to follow the law on reasonable doubt. Reddington said the jury was split 11-1 in favor of acquitting Clancy.
5: Fox's Brian Yenis. The prosecutor has not yet decided whether they will attempt to retry the case. A federal judge has extended the block against President Trump's executive order that's seeking to limit mail-in voting until September 10th. The administration has already asked the Supreme Court to lift the judge's temporary order. This comes as states prepare to send out ballots as we head into the midterms. The legal team for former Olympian David Hearn, who had been charged with vandalizing the reflecting pool near the Washington Monument, is seeking to have the case thrown out with prejudice, meaning charges would not be brought again. This coming after President Trump said dropping the charges against Hearn was a mistake.
8: The government has conceded that there is no probable cause to bring a case. There never was probable cause to be a case, and there never will be probable cause to be a case.
5: Hearn's attorney, Norman Eisman, D.C. U.S. Attorney Jeanine Pirro dropped the charges after saying information related to the case was withheld. 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
4: MAC. He's here. He's here. 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
16: Hello, America. Mark Levin here, hour two. The bottom of the list. Well, you know what? We're going to have Byron Donalds on hour three. Maybe we'll take calls the bottom of this hour if we have enough calls to take, because I'm taking it in a little bit of an odd order here. 877-381-3811. What have I got myself into? I promised there's enough callers, I'll do it. 877-381-3811, the bottom of this hour, which means about 25 minutes from now. By the way, in that jobs report, as reported by the New York Slimes, again, record number, almost three times as many jobs created as the so-called experts predicted. I don't know where they get this from, but I wanted to read a couple, one or two sentences out of this report. Manufacturing continues its gentle upward trend, adding 16,000 jobs last month. Listen to this. This sector is now 58,000 above a recent low in December. Demand for data center equipment. Hello. Data center equipment. New investments in drug manufacturing, defense production, and semiconductor plants are part of what could be powering the turnaround. These data centers, I'm telling you now, there's just a huge, huge plus side to this. And the states that get in front of this are the states that are going to really benefit from it. And the towns that get in front of it are the towns that are going to really benefit from this. And when you look at the kinds of jobs that are created, it's across the board. They're blue-collar jobs, union, non-union, construction workers, truck drivers, pavers. Just, it's incredible. And the jobs inside the building, once they're created, of course, you're going to need to maintain them. But again, the STEMs will come into play. You know, people with these technical skills. And then, of course, there's the businesses that will be born of these data centers and artificial intelligence. It's impossible to know how many there will be and so forth and so on, but that's the point. It's incalculable. That's how big this is. That's how big this is. This is an industrial revolution. It is the new industrial revolution. That's what it is. The president is way ahead of the curve on this. And he also sees what communist China is doing. They happen to be way ahead of the curve in front of most countries, as do the Israelis and the Indians. So this is a big deal. So when you have Bernie Sanders running against it, always running against everything that's, you know, that's productive, that creates jobs, while he's going on and on about more government and how bad capitalism, just remember this. All the good that comes from capitalism is an argument against Bernie Sanders. That's why he always attacks it, always attacks who makes money from it, who's employed by it. That's why he attacks it, because it proves his Marxist ideology to be corrupt and defective. And he's not alone. And he's not alone. So here he wants to stop, literally, ban. He wants to ban nationwide data centers. And all that comes from it. And I don't know how Republicans can lose. You know, the Democrats, I have an article here, they're thinking about how to use data centers against the Republicans. Because they're all about government, folks. And not constitutional government either. That's who they are. That's what they are. They're not about you, Mr. and Mrs. America. They're not even about illegal aliens when you really come down to it. They want them. They use them. They exploit them. So they can get as many House seats as possible, many votes as possible. But if there's 300,000 missing children, they don't care. If women are sold into pornography and sex slavery crossing the border, they don't care. If illegal aliens are raping and pillaging, they don't care. Open the prisons, right? No prisons. No ICE. No enforcement. That's who they are. That's where they're coming from. Oh, yeah. But that's important to know, isn't it? And these data centers are just, again, the states that get in front of this and the counties that get, Loudoun County's going to the bank with this. Nobody's being poisoned. Nobody's being polluted. The water's fine. The air's fine. The electricity's fine. But they want you to close your eyes and ears to everything that's going on. Yeah, but what? Then they do the class warfare stuff. Yeah, put it in your backyard. That's the richest county in America. It's the richest county in America, or certainly one of them. And they're able to cut their taxes and increase their benefits because of the tax revenue that's coming from data centers. You've got $750 billion from the big nine that's being invested in this country for data centers for states that want it. California, you're out of luck. New York, you're out of luck. They may have started something, but they're not going to add it to it. You're out of luck. New Jersey, you're out of luck. All these great jobs. You know, unions ought to be fighting for this stuff. And many of them are, by the way. Many of them are. Because this is the future, whether they like it or not. Whether the Marxists like it or not, the pseudo-conservatives like it or not, the woke Reich like it or not, It is. And you know, when you have freedom, you have the freedom to think. You have the free will to act. So these morons, whether they be pseudo-conservatives, Marxists, whatever the hell they are, who actually think that you're able to, you're going to have to be able to shut down your thinking process, because that a data center is the reflection of the mind. That's what it is, essentially. Not in all its particulars, but in terms of processing intelligence and information and this, that, and the other, except it does it much faster and much more comprehensively. But it's the American mind that's built the computers that will build the computers. I know it sounds crazy, but it's true. And that's how we're going to get. That's how we're going to get cures for cancer, cures for heart disease, cures for kidney disease, cures for Alzheimer's and all the rest of it, and get it faster than ever before. That's how we'll have a security system nationwide that'll be bigger and better and faster than what we have. I don't like to say this, but I did speak to the president briefly today, and he's all in on this. But as you know, so am I. But it doesn't matter if I am. He is. That's what matters. And he's right. If he's not America first, there is no America first. And you'll have still some people, particularly woke right types, national conservatives, or whatever the hell they call themselves. What about the young people? They're getting turned off by data centers. They don't get the job. Sure they do. Sure they do. They can be in construction, right? Or maybe they're part of STEM, the sciences and technology and so forth and so on. I mean, this is the opportunity of the opportunity. This is really for the younger generation to develop, to grab onto, to get a really good paying job and so forth and so on. The boomers, quote unquote, the boomers. The boomers will benefit, but the boomers will not benefit as much as younger generations and rising generations. This is the new industrial revolution, I am telling you right now. And it is already in place and it's already kicking in. And it doesn't create the pollution and it doesn't create the problems that the older industrial revolutions did. And thank God for them. Or you wouldn't have a roof over your head. You wouldn't have clean running warmer water, hot and cold in your house. You wouldn't be able to flick a switch and the electricity comes on. You wouldn't be able to do any of these things. But for the prior industrial revolutions. But this is the cleanest industrial revolution of any industrial revolution. And once the facts get out, I told you, once the facts get out about the water issue, the energy issue and so forth, and I also told you the other night, as I have before, I suppose, the problem with energy production, and that is energy prices. The problem with energy prices is not data centers. It's Democrats. You want lower energy prices? You don't vote for Democrats. You vote for Republicans. That's how you have more affordability. Let me tell you a little secret. If it wasn't for Donald Trump opening up wherever he can and wherever he could, drilling and refining and processing and pipelines and all the rest of it, whether we're in a conflict in Iran or not, the price of oil and gasoline at the pump, if Joe Biden had still been president or Kamala Harris, would be much more expensive than it is today. Because that's their ideology. That's their climate change religion. And their fundamentalism, remember? I'll be right back.
17: Mark Levin.
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0: They always do, actually. I love this song. Would it be rude if I said this song for my wife? I don't think so, do you, Rick? I love the way you move. That's nice, I think. True. All right, here we go. All right, we better phase that. People will get nervous or something. Over the past month, more and more people have been reaching out to our friends at Monetary Gold, and I don't blame them. You know why? For a free, I repeat, free evaluation of their current gold holdings. Now, those of you who don't own gold or silver or platinum, I want to talk to you in a moment, but those of you who do, gold has fluctuated a lot over the past 12 months. It eclipsed $5,000 an ounce, and then it began to recede, and it comes up a little bit, recedes a little, but the trajectory is obvious. It's up. But with the midterms coming, I think it'll continue to go up because people are concerned. In fact, I have an article here that enormous amounts of gold are leaving the country. Did you read that? I sent that to you, Mr. Producer. Enormous amounts of gold are leaving the country because foreigners and foreign governments with central banks, they want to bring their gold back to their countries. Apparently, they had some of it in our country, and they want to hold it. They do not want to use it. On top of that, they're buying more of it. So I'm just telling you what I read today, and I'll have that article for you next week as well. But it was on the Drudge Report, which I look at to see what the enemy is saying. I don't know if it's still there. And in multiple other places, so it's the real deal. It's the real deal. So you've got to decide, okay, what does that mean to me, Mr. and Mrs. America, individually? What do I do? Well, first of all, many people who own gold in their retirement accounts or have them in a vault at the bank or in their own vaults, they want to know, they're contacting Monetary Gold because they want to know what they have. They want to know the current market range of their holdings. They want to know the long-term goals, if they're being met. They want to know if they're holding the right product, that is, coins and what country and the date of the coins and so forth and so on. These are what I call markets within the market. 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All right. I said we would, so let's do it. Let's take some calls. Let's go to Robert, Athens, Alabama, beautiful part of the country. The great WVNN. How are you, Robert?
1: I'm doing good, Mark. And I sure do appreciate you having your show and being on air.
0: Thank you, sir.
1: The revolution, I heard you talking about the Industrial Revolution. Now, I can remember when they, closed down the steel mills. Mm-hmm. Most of the shipyards left. We don't make ships no more. We need to open up shipyards, put steel mm-hmm. mills in. Mining has to come back. Mm-hmm. We have to do a lot more than just the data centers and the mm-hmm. electronic part. Of course, you have to have the minerals for all this stuff that goes in to the data centers to make the mm-hmm. chips, to make the computers and all this. And I'm sure probably 90% of it's still coming from China. We have to.
0: No, it's actually not China. It would be Taiwan. And also, it's less than that now. I believe it's 70%. And slowly but surely, we are developing our own chip industry. Now, it's a slow process. But you got to get going in order to get going. And there'll be other trades developed out of these data centers. But you're absolutely right, especially when it comes to the shipbuilding. People have lost, we've lost the skills to do it. But they're coming back. I know the Philadelphia Naval Yard's coming back. Other naval yards are being refurbished. So Trump is really doing that. But, we spend about $1 trillion on defense. It sounds like a ton. It's not. We spend over $1 trillion a year on interest on the debt. And the president's asked for another $500 billion that would bring it close to the range that Reagan was spending in order to do exactly what you're talking about. Because, as you know, it resonates. If you're going to build ships, you need the steel. If you need the steel, you need the workers, and so forth and so on. And we have one party in this country that just keeps blocking us and sabotaging us and usurping us every step of the way. And it's a big problem. But you're exactly right, Robert. I want to thank you. Athens, Alabama, not too far from Huntsville, Alabama. God bless you, my friend. We'll be right back.

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6: Fox News, I'm Tom Rigotti. A mistrial declared today in the Lindsey Clancy murder trial in Plymouth, Massachusetts. Outside the courthouse, defense attorney Kevin Reddington railed against the holdout juror whom he says prevented a not guilty by reason of insanity verdict, saying that person did not follow the law on reasonable doubt.
7: They know that they were robbed by one man for whatever his agenda was, who stole 7 weeks of the life of these other jurors.
6: The defense had claimed Clancy was suffering from postpartum psychosis when she strangled her three young children. New U.S. sanctions announced as part of the ongoing effort to isolate Iran economically.
8: The U.S. Treasury accuses a Turkish financial institution of knowingly offering banking services to Iranian financial entities, including those already under U.S. sanctions.
6: That's Fox's Lisa Brady. 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
18: There's so many aspects of the Trump character that are, to me, so profound. And again, we're going to miss terribly, and it's not going to be long. The way he handles his press events, he doesn't even stand up and do press conferences. He doesn't need to. Every day is a press conference, if you will. And he takes questions. You know, he doesn't need a card to say, okay, Frank Rabotsky from the New York Times. He doesn't have to do any of that stuff. And today he was on his game. He was hitting it out of the park, one ball after another after another. It cracks me up how good he is and how bad the media are. It really does. And we're going to get to some of that, too. And your calls, don't worry. Now, 25 years ago, on September 11, America faced the heartbreak, of course, of terrorism. And we're all aware of this. Many of us lived through this. Those who have not, unfortunately, their memory of this seems to be non-existent. Well, then there's about 3 years ago, October 7th. Israel endured the same heartbreak in the Holy Land from the same enemy. Isn't that unbelievable? The Islamists. They can call themselves different names, but they are what they are. They're Islamists, and they want to destroy us. They want to destroy Israel. They want to literally destroy the West. Different decades, different attacks, the same enemy. Each year, the International Fellowship of Christians and Jews hosts Flags of Fellowship, a movement where thousands of congregants display memorial flags to honor the 1,200 lost lives on October 7th. And it's a way to stand with Israel in faith and prayer and remembrance and solidarity. 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Today, hatred and violence still threaten our world, yet Scripture calls on us to stand firm, to confront the grieving, to comfort the grieving, honor the lost, and shine a light in the darkness. And together we remember, honor, and declare that evil will not have the final word. 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Now, let's see here. Let us go to Steve Fairbanks, Alaska, the great K-F-A-R. Steve, how are you?
19: I'm fine, Mark. How are you doing?
18: Let me look. I am great. Thank you.
19: Good. It's an honor to talk.
18: Uh-oh. You still there? Rich, I hate when that. How does that happen? Let's give it a try. Are you back, Steve?
19: I'm here.
18: Okay, go right ahead before you conk out again.
19: Okay, I was just wondering, you know, it was the Chief Justice John Jay, the first Supreme Court Justice, who said that the jury had the ultimate power, that the judge is just a referee. And these people are saying that this guy broke the law by not following what the judge told him. He doesn't have a say over this man. This man is the jury. He's the ultimate. I don't understand.
18: Now, first of all, the man didn't break any law. That's a lie. That's the defense doing what the defense does. But this guy's particularly outrageous, this lawyer, after the case going on and smearing this single juror. He's just angry because the juror didn't do what he wanted him to do. But to keep focusing on him after the case and smearing him like that, I mean, there's violence out there. We've seen it happen. We've seen it happen to an insurance executive. We see it happen to other people, the president, obviously, and others. And so for this defense lawyer to do what he did disgusted me.
19: Yeah, it's unforgivable.
18: How's Fairbanks tonight? Is it cold? Is it warm? Is it sunny? I don't know what's going on up there.
19: It's raining. It's been raining for days, and it's going to rain for days. We had our first frost already, so it's coming. The snowballs are coming.
18: Now, is it light all the time, or is it dark all the time, or in between?
19: No. It starts getting dark around 9:30. You know, other than that, it's nice. I mean, the temperature's in, what is it now, 54 right now. But it's raining.
18: But isn't there a part of the year where the sun's out, like, most of the time? Not all.
19: Yeah,
18: most.
19: That's during December. After we have the winter solstice, we start gaining light. And then by our longest day is June 21st, which we have, like, 23 hours of daylight.
18: Now, were you born there?
19: No, I've been up here like 32 years now.
18: Well, you're a native then.
19: Up here. I also wanted to come here out of high school, didn't make it until later.
18: And where were you born?
19: I was born in Two Rivers, Wisconsin.
18: Ah. How many rivers are in Two Rivers?
19: Yeah, there you go.
18: Must be at least two, I guess. All right, my friend. All right, thanks for calling. Pleasure. Get rid of that Lisa Murkowski. All right, let's continue, shall we? I think we shall. Let us go to Washington, D.C., the great WMAL. Andrew, go right ahead, please.
20: Thank you very much, Mark.
18: You got it.
20: I was.
18: Wait a minute. Then, now, that's ready. A radio voice, America. Andrew, you have a radio voice. Yeah. Are you a radio guy?
20: I used to be, yeah. Yeah.
18: How did I know this?
20: I don't know.
18: Me neither. Go right ahead.
20: I'm a tour guide now, and the point I wanted to make, Mark, was that I was raised with Catholic morality. Both of my parents were church going and Catholic and European roots. We believed in the Ten Commandments, and we believed in Jesus's love one another as I loved you, I believe that what's happening, witness the Plymouth trial of Lindsey Clancy, is that that has eroded to such an extent, this morality, that it makes us victims of this, a right for infiltration from the Islamists who are coming and setting up here. They hear about us falling apart, our morality falling apart, so they come in and they think that we're ripe for the picking.
18: That's a great point. And I've told people, and I really believe this. I really believe this. If it wasn't for the evangelical Christians, now there are other kinds of Christians and Jews, and I'm giving my opinion, the evangelical Christians, we would be Europe right now. And it's more to your point, and it's not just, obviously, evangelical Christians. It could be Orthodox Jews. It could be very faithful Catholics and so forth. You understand. I'm just saying that given their numbers and their impact on our society and our politics, we would already be Europe. I really believe it. I really believe it. For many of the reasons you just stated here, or one of the critical reasons you just stated here, which is morality. So when you have a governor of Massachusetts who's smiling with women around her, clapping like seals, going on and on about, yes, we're going to have abortion right up to birth. It's like, what? What? Are you crazy? That's infanticide. And yet there it is. And there it is. And so you're right. Our value for life and the moral fabric of the country in many respects has receded. And I think not all young people, we have great young people who listen to this program, but unfortunately there's a lot of young people for that everything I'm saying doesn't matter to them. It's in one ear and out the other. They just don't care. So I agree with your point. It's a very important point, Andrew.
20: Thank you. God bless you.
18: And you too. You know, ladies and gentlemen, I have a voice for TV and a face for radio. That's what I hear, Rich. You know what people tell me in person? I told you this already. You're taller than I thought because I'm 6 feet tall, but on TV I'm kind of hunched over because I'm leaning over the desk. Okay, ready for the next one? You look younger than you do on TV. I know that's true. I do my own makeup. I could never be a woman or a girl because I don't do it well. But I don't have a makeup artist. I do my own makeup. Why? Because I don't want one. That's why. Okay, what else do they say? You ready for this one, Rich? You look a lot better in person than you do on TV. That's nice, isn't it? Well, it's bad if you're watching TV. It's good if you're looking at me directly, but I get your point. Mr. Producer says, is that good or bad? It's bad in the sense that I have millions of people looking at me on TV and maybe five in person. It's just unusual. We'll be right back.
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0: 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The best of the best. Just dial #250 and say Mark Levin and you're off to the races. #250, say Mark Levin. 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Painless, painless, painless. There's no better wireless choice out there, ladies and gentlemen. That's why thousands of people in the audience have already switched. And at just $15 a month for the first 3 months, now is the time to choose Pure Talk. I would not wait. I would not wait another hour. I would not wait at all. I'd pick up the phone, and I would hit #250, #250, say Mark Levin. Don't put it off anymore. That's dial #250 and say Mark Levin. They're the best of the best, as you'll see when you try it. And when you contact them, there's simply no question about it. All right, the board's filling up again. Let us go. Here we go. Frederick, Maryland, the great WMAL. Rick, go right ahead, please.
1: Hi, Mark. Nice to meet you.
0: You too.
1: Long-time listener. A question that always kind of nags at me. I have quite a few Jewish friends and all kinds of friends of all denominations. Why are there so many liberal Jewish folks, not only in politics, but everywhere I go, I mean, 99% seems to be liberal.
0: It is a large number. And the answer is nobody's certain. That's why you have a large percentage of Catholics who support abortion, when in fact that goes against the Catholic Church. Why do people do that? Here's my answer, is the answer that my wife once gave me, and I think it's the best answer I've ever heard. These people are more committed to the liberal ideology than to their faith or their ethnicity. So their religion is the Democrat Party, liberalism, whatever the ism is. And I think that's the best way to make sense of it. It's the best answer I've ever heard, quite frankly.
1: Yeah, it's always kind of nagged at me because I never quite understood. It seems to be so counterproductive to what folks morally should believe in.
0: I don't disagree with you. Thank you for your call, my friend. I don't disagree at all. Now, there may be some Jewish people listening. What do you mean you don't? I don't disagree with them. I'm appalled by it. Frank, Oak Brook, Illinois. The

0: great WLS, Chicagoland. Go right ahead.
1: Hey, Mark, how's it going? I wanted to talk about the jobs report. The job report back in for August, the 160-some thousand. Well, I mean, I looked at, I was digging a little in the numbers and all that, and I was looking at the numbers from June, July, and August of this year, and they totaled about 214,000 jobs created, which ain't bad. But guess what? Biden's last year, it was 345,000 exact jobs.
0: Same exact. And how many was it for the last 3 months of his presidency?
1: Of his last 3 months, total double. Literally, actually, no, not double. 82, I'm looking at it right now, 82% higher than Trump. Right now, year to date, 2024, Biden's last year.
0: Let me try it this way. What I looked at is the private sector job growth and the government job growth. How many private sector job growth did we have under Biden?
1: Total? Over 1.7
0: million? Well, the last
1: million?
0: Month. You just, the same August at the same time in his presidency.
1: He did 157, I think it was. Okay.
0: No. How many, be honest about it. This time in his presidency, you could not possibly have looked it up that fast. Asked you how many private sector jobs he created in August of the second year of his presidency. Has done is he's eliminated a quarter of a million federal jobs. That's what he's done. And so the job growth is not in the federal government at all. It's in the private sector. And so what you're doing is very interesting, but also you see, ladies and gentlemen, when you deduct the reduction of federal jobs from the total number, and you come up with 168,000 this year, which is almost all the growth is in private jobs in the month of August, Biden could never say that, ever. But when you figure it out, call me back. We'll take your call. Thank you for your call, my friend. Does that make sense how I'm explaining it, Rich? Because that's what happened. He didn't get it, but you look at total job growth. And so for Biden, it included all these federal jobs he was creating as well as private jobs. For Trump, he's not creating many federal jobs. He's eliminating federal jobs. So the growth is almost or is primarily in the private sector. I hope this helps people understand. So if you want to compare apples with apples, you compare private to private. And he's right that there's not a lot of growth when it comes to government jobs, and that's a good thing, not a bad thing. And in terms of government jobs, as Larry Kudlow has reported, he's looked at the numbers, there are 7 million jobs that are open. 7 million. Which means the welfare state is way too big because we have too many people on the take and not enough people working. Not that they can't work, they won't work. We'll be right back.

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2: A mistrial declared. I'm Lisa LaSera, Fox News. The jury in the Lindsey Clancy case deliberated for more than 6 days before telling the judge they were deadlocked. Plymouth County DA Timothy Cruz, frustrated by the outcome.
3: My job is to set aside our feelings and focus solely on the facts. The facts are Lindsey Clancy killed her 3 children, and the evidence suggested to us that she was in control of her actions when she committed those homicides.
2: Clancy's attorney, Kevin Reddington, had made an unsuccessful last-minute appeal to the state Supreme Court, arguing one juror was not following the law when it came to reasonable doubt. Reddington said his client has been very brave through the trial.
4: She grieves the loss of those 3 children, Cora, Dawson, and Callan.
2: The prosecutor has not determined whether they will attempt to retry the case. An ICE officer has been released from federal custody after pleading not guilty to lying to investigators about the circumstances that led to the shooting of a Venezuelan man during an immigration crackdown in Minneapolis in January. Christian Castro was released on $75,000 bond and must wear an ankle monitor. 162,000 jobs were created last month, according to the Labor Department, more than triple what analysts expected.
5: New jobs were created in manufacturing, construction, education, and government. July employment was initially reported as a decline. It's been revised to creation of 21,000 jobs. Administration officials say there was a glitch in July. Winter storms in some states pushed the end of the school year later, and summer layoffs didn't happen until July. Revisions to both July and June reveal 55,000 more jobs created than previously reported.
2: Fox's Jenny Casola. The jobs news caused stocks to fall on Wall Street. The Dow lost 271. 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